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1: Democratic National Committee Chair Ken Martin now facing calls to step down after he released the party's 2024 election autopsy. Fox's Bill Malugin.
5: Some Democrats have complained that the report didn't even mention the words Gaza or Israel or make any mention of President Biden's disastrous decision to run for a second term. But Martin still has some support within the party. Kamala Harris lost every single swing state in that 2024 election. And some of the conclusions from the autopsy report as to why that happened is that she ignored rural America, mishandled Latinos, and that the entire Democratic brand as a whole was weak.
1: Meantime, Maryland Democratic Senator Chris Van Hollen on Fox News Sunday calling the report, quote, shoddy and incomplete, but did say Martin should have released it earlier in the year. A Kentucky congressman who lost a high-profile primary may not be finished.
3: Less than a week after losing a Republican primary to a Trump-backed challenger, outgoing Kentucky Congressman Thomas Massie has already filed the paperwork to run for Congress again in 2028, a move aimed at keeping his options open. Massie posting on X, he filed with the Federal Election Commission, allowing him to raise funds to continue political operations, supporting his current position and a potential future candidacy, adding he hasn't made a final decision about which office to seek if he runs. Massie has clashed with the president on several issues, including the conflict with Iran and the Epstein files. President Trump has continued to publicly criticize him, even after Massie's loss to retired Navy SEAL Ed Galrine last week. Lisa Brady, Fox News.
1: Residents in a troubled Seattle neighborhood reaching their breaking point, erecting homemade barricades across their street. After a weekend surge of gun violence, online video showing roads blocked by piles of dirt, concrete, and gravel. Locals say the city's not doing enough. The mayor's office there calling the violence deeply unsettling and saying they are meeting with those area residents. I'm Paul Stevens. This is Fox News.
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12: And we just keep rolling, rolling, rolling. I am the green-eyed patriot on the air everywhere, dropping truth bombs all over the place. Boom, boom. 704-570-1079. That's the phone number. That's the text number. The text is driven by Liberty Buick GMC. Remember, it is only, you can only text compliments into the show tonight. Again tonight, it's two nights in a row. I will only be accepting compliments. Anything else will get you banned. It will get you denaturalized and deported from the TJ Ritchie Show forever. Okay, we got to go into my wheelhouse a little bit here, which, by the way, everything is in my wheelhouse, every subject. But this is a cultural thing, and it's another terrible effect that feminism has had on our society. This is an article from FoxNews.com. It came out Tuesday. This is why it's today is called the Friday cleanup, stuff I hadn't had time to get to during the week, but still relative and topical. It is an interview, or it's a story about this woman named Alex Cooper. Now, Alex Cooper runs the biggest, at one time, the biggest podcast in the world. It's consistently in the top five of all podcasts. She makes a fortune. And her entire career started and is now still based on the fact that she is a vulgar sex, talks about her sexual exploits, and she's just a trash mouth. She's awful, awful person. But she does have a lot of followers, millions and millions of people listen to her. She's worth hundreds of millions of dollars. It's crazy. She interviewed Kamala Harris during the presidential campaign. All right. So there's something going around TikTok. And it's a, you know, dating advice kind of thing on TikTok. And they're saying, you know, don't kiss on the first date is one of the things about dating. And so she rebutted that. She's an expert, you know. The name of her podcast is called Call Her Daddy. The dating rules, she says, quote, "No, I completely disagree with you. No kissing on a first date? Well, sometimes I blank them on the first date. How about that, TikTok? If a first kiss feels right, it feels right. If the first kiss at the end of the date is seriously what they write movies about and songs and books, okay? You don't need to be denying yourself pleasure to prove some arbitrary point. So kiss them the first date. F sleep with them the first night. Like, I don't care. You have to go based on what feels good to your body and what feels right to you." And then she says, not to listen to the comments from your prude friends. And so if you have some blanking friends that are prudes that are like, you should never kiss on a first date. You're going to give them the wrong impression and they're just going to think you're a whore. Okay, maybe for you, Cassandra, but I'm about to let him blank, blank in my blank, blank all night. Okay. So this is what passes now as a strong woman in America because of radical feminism. Now here's the dilemma. You got a woman who brags about how easy she is and how, let me see how I can say this. She brags about how open she is with having sex with people. And that's what she's saying is the empowering part of it. That's what this radical feminism has always been. It equates
7: power, powerful, and independence with doing things that are not good. You know, doing bad things is powerful, empowering. You know, there used to be and I'm sure a lot of you remember this, there was a company called Girls Gone Bad. And what Girls Gone Bad would do is that they would go around to clubs and stuff where young college age type kid, you know,

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1: 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And all of this noise about what the Fed is doing, what's inflation doing, let's really peel the onion back and look at what are the things that we can be doing to take the worry and the stress out of your retirement.
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2: And nobody speaks against it. Now, my point is, there is a guy that I think is a complete fraud and lowlife and cheese ball. I think he's ultimate when it comes to being cheesy. His name's Andrew Tate. Andrew Tate brags about all the women that he's got and how much money he's got. And he treats, you know, women, you know, they don't give them the time of day, just he uses them for sex and for having his babies and, you know, all of this kind of stuff. But people speak out against it. And they say, this is no way to be teaching young men how to act or how to treat women or whatever. Nobody will say that about Alex Cooper. People don't bring her up and go, hey, you don't need to be talking about and treating, you don't need to be saying these types of things and teaching young girls that this is the way to be. Listen, look at the influence you are on young girls. You're disgusting. You're teaching young girls to be sluts, slutty. Nobody does that. It's a double standard. But the point is that with the way that the left manipulates everything in our society to where if you criticize them for anything, then you're demonized. I am going to receive so much heat. I'm telling you, I'm going to receive so much heat for saying that she is slutty or that she's bragging about being a slut, what we've always defined as a slut, because I'm shaming a woman. Which I'm not. I'm just saying that's what our definition has always been in society, because my point is we have societal rules that have served us pretty well, which she can be what she wants to be. And she can act however she wants to act as long as she's not taking anybody else's rights or property. I'm not saying she can't do what she wants to do, but I'm saying that it has a name. All right, wait, I got to take a break. We got more coming up. I'll get some more on this. Hang on.
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0: thing about Alex Cooper, the host of Caller Daddy podcast. All right, so we'll get back to that in just a second. First, make sure that you are at News and Brews. Don't miss out on it. It is Tuesday, May 12th. News and Brews. Chance for you to meet all of the people who talk on the radio on WBT and hear the brilliance spewing from our face holes about the issues. 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Tickets and the details. All right. So, Alex Cooper, host of the fourth largest podcast in the world. Caller Daddy is the name of it. She's built her career on acting like a woman who shares herself sexually and brags about it as much as possible with whomever she decides she wants to do it with, okay? Brags about all of the sexual exploits that she's had, and the younger women just eat it up. They eat it up. Now, obviously, this is a symptom of feminism, where this idea that it's empowering for women, not just to act like men, but to act like the lowest behavior of the lowest men. You know what I mean? So a man that goes out and has sex with a bunch of women and doesn't care and may not even know their names. He just says, hey, I wanted to get some that night, so I did it. And then, you know, brags to his buddies and all that kind of stuff. Goes around and talks about the women he's been with in a disrespectful way and all this stuff. That's not your typical man. That's the low bar of the man. Well, that's what far too often feminism tells women, not to act like the good men, but go act like the bad men. And then that's empowering. So that's what she's done. And again, she's made a huge, huge amount of money from it. Multi-millionaire. But it goes back to one of the things in our society that I have seen develop over the years, because I'm an old fart radio guy. And I use that word because I'm segueing into something here. The transition in our society, in our culture, from the constant effort to teach young girls to be ladies, to teach them to be ladylike and to develop into a lady, that has gone by the wayside. That's not really a big part of our culture anymore, and you can tell. That's why there's so many foul-mouthed women. That's why there's so many women running around trying to act like men, fighting. I saw the other day there was a big brawl in a high school girls' softball game in Fresno. Women acting like men and not even being taught you need to be a lady. As a matter of fact, the concept of acting like a lady has been held as a negative idea for so long. It's not cool. It's not funny. See, too many women think they're funny now. That's why you look at social media and all of these women who think they're funny or think they're being funny are just cringy. Like a lot of them that say stuff like, sorry he missed, or why can't you aim better, when they're talking about somebody trying to shoot the president. You know, some of them are crazy, but most of them are just trying to entertain. They're trying to be on stage and trying to make people laugh because they think they're funny. Cussing, yelling, screaming into the phone camera, you know. But the idea that now when you try to teach the concept of being a lady, it's negative, unless you're trying to teach a man how to be a lady. On the left, that's celebrated, you know. If you, on the left, if a leftist hears me telling a young girl about the benefits of acting like a lady and how you need to be ladylike, that leftist would come after me for being misogynist and being a misogynist and a chauvinist and an oppressor and the whole thing. But if I'm telling a little boy how to act ladylike, how to be a lady, I'd get hoisted upon the shoulders of a bunch of leftists and march through town as the hero. But listen, this is another example. There's something popular going around. It's a salad that people are making on social media. And you're like, okay, well, what's the big deal about that? It's called a fart salad. That's what it's called. That's why I use the term, I'm an old fart radio guy a minute ago. But just as an example, listen to this woman.
1: Pretty girls fart, so let's make fart salad. Today we're making a high fiber pasta salad. So fiber is good for you, obviously. Everyone knows this. Fiber is something that we're lacking. I'm seeing everybody like protein maxing. Everybody's eating protein, like literally everything, but you need fiber, okay? So take it from me, you need fiber. And fiber helps you poop, and fiber helps you fart. So.
0: All right, so she couldn't come up with a better way to say that. Let's say she's a doctor. Or she's some sort of a nutritionist and she's really trying to help people with their gastrointestinal health. Saying everybody poops and farts and we're making a fart salad and pretty girls fart. Can you imagine your mom or your grandmother? I mean, unless they're, you know, kind of rough around the edges, but your average mom or your friend's moms growing up, running around announcing that they were doing something to make them fart and using that term. No. But you say, well, you're being nitpicky. Well, am I? Because it's the same concept, the same teaching from the left, the feminist, that says, no need to act like a lady. The only way you are empowered or the only way that you get respect is by acting like men and crude men at that. Then yes, that leads women to get on social media and cuss, saying vile things all the time. It causes them to get on social media and try to act tough and brag about how they would love to see the president get killed. And then it also leads to even the famous ones getting famous and rich for talking and acting like what would have normally been called a slut a few years ago. It's all tied together. It's all feminism and it's all under the umbrella of the Marxist left. So don't tell me I'm being nitpicky. It's all there, ladies and gentlemen. Hang on, more coming up.
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0: 704-570-1079 is the phone number. Call it, okay? Bring it in. Bring it in. Look, we got this. Got this text. TJ, will you please play the preacher singing the Obama song again? I laughed all the way home from work last night. Okay, this is well, last night we played a clip of Sandy Cortez saying that we may have already had a gay president. We just don't know. And then everybody's suspecting that she was talking about President Obama because there have been rumors about President Obama in the past being gay. There was a man named Larry Sinclair that came out and said that he had had an affair with Barack Obama, and he wrote a book about it and everything. So this preacher, Pastor Manning in Harlem, who never was a fan, to say the least, of Barack Obama, preached against Barack Obama, the long-legged Mac Daddy, he called him. And it's not that he was a big fan of the Republicans. Pastor Manning was a fan of the Clintons. And this was when Barack Obama was running against Hillary in the primary that year. And so he was speaking out against Obama, and then it just stuck. All right, so this is the Obama song. This is Pastor Manning and one of his podcast sermons when the subject came up.
1: Obama and Larry Sinclair had a steaming love affair. Obama and Larry Sinclair had a steaming love affair. Larry looked into the eyes of Obama, the Mac Daddy, and they put a spell on Obama, the Mac Daddy. Obama said to Larry, "Oh, you're just my style and my kind. Oh, you look like just what I want, my man, woman, and half whatever look to look like. Oh, yes, oh, yes, oh, yes." Obama and Larry Sinclair had a steamy love affair in the back of a limo, and then at Holiday Inn, they had a steaming love affair.
0: Pastor Manning of Harlem, ladies and gentlemen. Now, not exactly what you would call a great freestyler. And freestyle is what rappers do when you give them a topic and then they just start rapping off the top of their heads, making things rhyme and stuff like that. Pastor Manning is not a great freestyler, you can hear. Now, if you want to catch up on Pastor David Manning's stuff, he's on YouTube. He's all over the place. He's on X. He's on YouTube. He's still preaching. As a matter of fact, he ran in the last mayoral election as a write-in candidate against Mom Donnie and whoever else was in that. I don't even remember who all was in the race. But, he was a candidate. So, yeah, plenty of fresh material and old stuff available on YouTube of Pastor Manning if you want to find it. This is another thing that was big this week in the news. The mayor of Seattle, that nasty girl, woman, that's the mayor, who's, I think she's in her 40s. She's 40, maybe. Never had a real job. Still, her parents pay her bills. Her husband doesn't work. Just a typical, Marxist, socialist, living off of somebody else and then acting like we need to take from the people who earn money, take it from them. Cause why? I don't know. Cause they earned it. They don't deserve it. I don't know whatever stupid logic that they come up with, but, they're passing one of those wealth taxes. And obviously people who have made a lot of money, and you pass a tax that's just for the government to take away their money, they're going to move. And you're talking about all the millionaires that are moving out of Seattle, and this is her response to it. It's insane.
2: I think the claims that millionaires are going to leave our state are like super overblown. And if, you know, the ones that leave, like, bye.
0: Okay. Now, first of all, here's the point. All right. So that's, you know, that's socialism, Marxism 101 right there. Demonize the achievers. That's what you do. But beyond that, you know me, ladies and gentlemen, you know I like to break it down into even more simple terms. This woman should not be allowed to hold any elected office or any government leadership position ever. Not because she's a Marxist. I mean, that's the given. Not because she's just a vile, lazy lowlife. That's the given. But because of something else, something simpler. Listen to her again.
2: I think the claims that millionaires are going to leave our state are like super overblown. And if, you know, the ones that leave, like, bye.
0: It's because of the way she speaks. Anybody who speaks that way, like, and I'm like, bye, should not be taken seriously in any way when it comes to a leadership position. Once again,
2: I think the claims that millionaires are going to leave our state are like,
0: I think the claims that the millionaires are going to leave our state are like overblown.
2: Overblown. And if, you know, the ones that leave, like, bye.
0: And the ones that leave, like, bye. Now, does that sound like a person qualified to lead the people? No. No. So, there you go. It doesn't get any more simple. It doesn't get any more simple than that. To be able to read who's a good leader and who's not. Or actually, not who's going to be a good leader, but who's not going to be a good leader. If you are an adult, if you are, let me see, I think she's 40. Let me see, who is that? Mayor of Seattle, age. Katie Wilson. Katie Wilson is like 43, you guys. She's like 43. I am obsessed with Katie Wilson, the Kate dog. She's like my ride or die. Am I right? Isn't she just great? Isn't Katie so great? Like the mayor of like Seattle and like such a bad B, such a like bad like B. She's like bye to the millionaires. She's like, okay, like bye, literally like bye. She doesn't give a damn. She's like, do what you want. I'm like, do what I want. I mean, she doesn't even care what, like, people think. I mean, like, she's never, like, worn makeup. She doesn't care, like, what she looks like. She's, like, so badass. Really? I am literally obsessed with her. You go, Katie. Like, bye. That's what she said. She's the mayor of all time. She's the mayor of the world. I want to vote for her for world mayor. Yeah. Okay. I have to like take a break now. I literally am going to commercial. Like, hang on. Like, okay.
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This is Courageous Conservatism, delivered with mirth, wit, and merry song. I am that big old chunk of sweet white chocolate.

0: 704-570-1079. That's the phone number. In the last segment here, I've been holding this because I couldn't face it, really. I've been dreading it. But there's something that I want you to know about me, that you must know about me. And that is, I absolutely despise seagulls. And I know a lot of you who listened to me through the years with the Ace and TJ show, you probably know that because I've been on various historical rants about seagulls. And I was viciously attacked by one several years back in the Virgin Islands. Well, I say I was viciously attacked. Somebody else may think that I'm being a little dramatic, but what had happened was I was sitting in a beach chair and I was eating Pringles, which, by the way, if you've never experienced the paradise of that feeling of sheer joy and relaxation and luxury of sitting on the beach with a cold beer and a can of Pringles, then you haven't lived life. Doesn't matter where the beach is. The beach could be in the Virgin Islands or the beach could be in Myrtle. But if you're sitting on that beach with a cold, when my beer of choice is Miller Lite, with a cold Miller Lite in one hand and Pringles in the other, oh, nothing like it. Nothing like it. So I've got my handful of Pringles. I'm sitting there, I'm talking to my wife, who's sitting to the left of me. And all of a sudden, I feel a breeze on my right side coming from somewhere. And I look up, and that breeze is coming from flapping wings. There was a giant seagull that was hovering over me and then just went in to steal my Pringles out of my hand. I saw my life flash before my eyes. And yes, I consider it a near-death experience. But I scared it away by making this masculine sound. It took off. But even before then, I hated seagulls. Flying rats. Hate them. And you know what else? This is the thing that galls me. Is when you get some of these do-gooders, these selfish people on the beach or at a little outdoor beach restaurant setting where they're eating, and they start feeding the seagulls. Oh, those people should be put in the penitentiary. If you feed seagulls and you're in a situation where you're out in the public and there are other people, there are innocent people around, and you start feeding seagulls, you need to go to penitentiary. You are a menace to society. Get those seagulls swarming and getting in everybody else's business. Don't feed seagulls unless you're out there on the beach or at this restaurant or on the sidewalk, wherever, by yourself. Nobody wants these flying rats hovering around them all the time. Anyway, so I hate seagulls. I hate them. So my friend Alexis, who worked on the Ace and TJ show with us for a couple of years, sends me this video because she thought I would love it to aggravate me and annoy me, I guess. And it is a seagull calling contest. These are people competing in a contest to see who can sound the most like a seagull. And they're all dressed up in these bird costumes and everything. They look like freaks. They're creepy looking. And this is what it sounded like. Listen.
1: Yes. Yeah.
0: That started out sounding like a monkey. Oh. Listen to these people.
1: Make seagulls sexy again. I should say it. Be positive about seagulls. They're calls. They belong to the sea. When you are on a holiday, you always remember the waves of the sea and the calls of the seagulls. So be positive about them. They belong to the sea.
0: They are from the sea. Be positive about the seagulls. They are from the sea. Well, just because they're from the sea doesn't mean we got to be positive about them. What are you talking about? Are you positive about a jellyfish thing? They are from the sea. What? They're obtrusive and abusive. They're obtrusive and abusive, the seagulls. And I hate them. So Alexis sent me that, my friend Alexis. And I said, the only thing that could have made that worse is if there would have been bagpipes playing in the background. Two of my least favorite things in the world, bagpipes and seagulls. Ugh. Now, I'll give them credit. Some of these freaks did sound like seagulls. They make seagulls sexy again. That you cut that part, right? Make seagulls sexy again. Listen. Let's see if I can bring it back up here. Hold on. Make seagulls sexy again. I don't know what they're singing.
1: Make seagulls sexy again. I should say it. Be positive about seagulls. They're calls. They belong to the sea. When you are on a holiday, you always remember the waves of the sea and the calls of the seagulls. So be positive about them. They belong to the sea.
0: You are on holiday. You remember the calls of the seagulls. They are of the sea. You respect them because they are of the sea. Okay. All right, dude. But what I do like about that is that, you know, it's wholesome. As freaky as that is, having a whole, you know, big celebration of the seagull with a seagull calling contest and all, it is wholesome fun. So I'll give them credit for that. But it doesn't mean that I don't think seagulls are trash, because I do. I hate seagulls. And sea turtles. I hate sea turtles, too. You talk about an intrusive species. Oh. People freak out over sea turtles. You know what? People freak out over sea turtles, and they also freak out over manatees. Why? Nothing special about a manatee. It's one of the ugliest creatures that God ever made. You know, the sea cow. Okay. And I've been out there. I've been out there in Florida, in the water when the manatees come swimming by. I don't like it. All right, Nick Craig is coming up next. Nick Craig has been on fire lately. Got his nose to the grindstone. Mr. Newsman extraordinaire. Thank you for joining me tonight and all week. I appreciate you, and I hope you'll be here next week. God loves you, and there ain't nothing you can do about it. Have a great weekend. I'll talk to you Monday.
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4: Military launching fresh strikes. I'm Kevin Uretsky, Fox News. The Pentagon today targeting southern Iran with so-called defensive strikes, according to CENTCOM. Fox News has learned the latest strikes not an effort to break the fragile ceasefire with Tehran. Meanwhile, President Trump speaking on Memorial Day at Arlington National Cemetery, honoring fallen U.S. service members.
5: In 250 years, America's heroes have saved more lives, freed more captives, accomplished more good, and spread more hope than any other people at any time in the history of the world.
4: In particular, the president taking time today to praise the 13 Americans killed during Operation Epic Fury in Iran. Meanwhile, the president also claimed on social media today that peace talks with Iran were proceeding nicely, but the Iranians not as upbeat.
6: Despite some optimistic statements from the Trump administration over the past several days, Tehran is painting a murkier picture. Iran's foreign ministry says the only focus for now is ending the conflict. President Trump adding another layer to the discussions by demanding the Middle Eastern nations join the Abraham Accords, linking the initiative from his first term, which aims to broker normalization with Israel to a potential peace deal with Iran. The president specifically naming Saudi Arabia, Qatar, Pakistan, Turkey, Egypt, and Jordan. And those talks are widening around the region. Today, Iran's parliamentary speaker and foreign minister arrived in Doha, Qatar, for talks on ending the conflict.
4: That's Fox's Ashley Webster in Tel Aviv, Israel. Hezbollah has ignored repeated requests to stop firing at Israel. That's according to a senior U.S. official speaking to Fox News. Since April the 17th, Hezbollah militants in Lebanon have fired over 1,000 drones and over 700 rockets to try and derail ongoing peace negotiations. 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
4: The Justice Department claims that this Saturday shooting at a White House checkpoint is further justification for President Trump's proposed ballroom. Fox's Mike Emanuel is in Washington.
10: In a court filing, the DOJ points to the need for, quote, a singular vital national security facility will provide a safe haven from attackers. After a gunman was killed shooting at a Secret Service checkpoint near the White House. Although some Republicans oppose authorizing $1 billion in Secret Service money for the White House ballroom, House Speaker Mike Johnson is joining the president in expressing gratitude for the Secret Service taking swift action. The gunman has been identified as 21-year-old Nasir Best, who was well known to law enforcement. Secret Service agents took him out after authorities say he pulled out a revolver and opened fire near the White House.
4: At least one bystander was hit and wounded. Agents had had previous run-ins with the late suspect. And tomorrow we will definitively find out who will be the Senate candidate for the Republicans in Texas.
11: It's the final stretch of a brutal Republican primary for U.S. Senate in Texas. Incumbent Texas Senator John Cornyn.
12: President Trump has called me a friend and a good man.
11: In a new interview with Fox, Cornyn is brushing off Trump's support for his opponent, pointing out that he votes with the president 99% of the time, and it's voters who will ultimately decide the race.
13: We have to unite. We have a common enemy, James Tallarico, who is extremely radical.
11: Paxton is feeling wind in his sails with Trump's support. He says Texas Republicans need to get behind him to defeat Democrat James Tallarico this fall.
4: Again, that is Fox's Bill Malusian reporting. I'm Kevin Uretsky, and this is Fox News.
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All right, we are following an interesting controversy, interesting drama that is brewing in Washington, D.C., particularly in the United States Senate, over a newly announced DOJ weaponization fund. And so this is rather interesting, this situation that is playing out and taking place. For those that haven't followed this, it's something that's been happening throughout the week, and it's been a busy news week, of course. Primaries earlier this week in six different states, the biggest taking place in the state of Kentucky, where Republican Congressman Thomas Massie got blown out in his own primary. Continued information and more developments with the war in Iran. It's been a very busy news week leading up to the Memorial Day holiday. So no fault of you or anybody else for not necessarily seeing this throughout the week. But it's gaining some traction here as well, as the Department of Justice announced on Monday that as part of a settlement agreement with the President Donald Trump, in which he was suing the IRS, that they have reached a settlement agreement in this case. According to the acting attorney general, part of that settlement is the establishment of what is being called the Anti-Weaponization Fund. That is the name of this new fund that is part of this settlement, in which the federal government will provide a systematic process to hear and readdress claims of others who suffered weaponization and lawfare. And to no surprise to literally anybody, Democrats are blowing their stack on this. I mean, they are livid over this settlement agreement. They are livid over this announcement by the DOJ. And in so many of the other political stories that we cover here on the Nick Craig Show, this is another situation in which there is nobody else to blame. Nobody else to point the finger at, nobody else to make the boogeyman but the Democrats and the Democrat Party. The reason that we're talking about an anti-weaponization fund, the reason that we are talking about ridiculous amounts of what I will describe as illegal lawfare by the federal government against citizens of the United States, is because Democrats ruled with an iron fist when they were in power. And this is not something that just happened over the last 4 years under the Biden administration. This was a very common practice going all the way back to 8 years with Barack Obama in the Oval Office, when we saw entities in particular like the IRS, the Internal Revenue Service, specifically targeting groups that you could say were affiliated, and not necessarily affiliated, but had right-leaning support. We saw very many Christian groups, Christian charities, Catholic groups, Catholic charities being gone after by Barack Obama's IRS and Department of Justice. So let's roll back just a little bit to this situation, in which this case, Donald J. Trump versus the Internal Revenue Service. You will remember that in years past, President Donald Trump's personal private tax returns were leaked. And why were they leaked? So that the Democrats could try and make the claim that Donald Trump doesn't pay his fair share. Heard that before? Well, the president has been audited by the IRS literally dozens of times. And while the president takes all available tax exemptions, I am sure that he spends a pretty penny on his CPA, the accounting firm that he works with, to get him every single tax break possible. It showed a story that the president, surprise, surprise, used the tax code that was available to him, right? This goes all the way back to the general election debate between him and Hillary Clinton, in which I believe it was CNN that was hosting the debate at the time, kind of tried to dig on President Donald Trump by saying, oh, you don't, you know, there's a lot of questions about your taxes. There's a lot of questions about what you pay in your taxes and things of that nature. And the president responded back to that and said, yeah, you're right.
I take as many exemptions as are legally allowed for me to take as a business with his business enterprises and me personally. I use the tax code that people like Hillary Clinton put into place in all of her wisdom when she was a member of the United States Senate. I used all of those tax exemptions to benefit myself. I use those exemptions to pay as little income tax, as little federal taxes as possible. And the president came out and publicly stated that, yeah, this is what I do. Like the same thing that everybody else does on their tax returns. Comes out, takes as many exemptions that they are legally allowed to take to try and pay the federal and state government as little as possible. And of course, Democrats at the time tried turning this into some big smoking gun that, oh my gosh, the president, the guy that's running to be the president of the United States, takes a bunch of legally allowed tax exemptions. Yeah, of course. If the Democrats or if Republicans, if anybody doesn't want somebody like Donald Trump or Elon Musk or Jeff Bezos, you can look at the wealthiest individuals in our society. If they don't want them to quote unquote take advantage of the tax system, there's only one entity or group of entities that are responsible for that and have the ability to change it. And that is Congress, the United States House, and the

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3: Accountants in the world to deal with his taxes? That's not a dig on him at all. If it's written in law, if the exemptions are allowed to be taken, then he'd be a complete moron not to take them. The same way that you and I would be morons to not take advantage when we're filing our taxes at the beginning of each year, not take advantage of every exemption possible. I'm a contract employee. I'm a 1099, not even employee, 1099 contractor for my work. I take plenty of tax exemptions. I write a lot of things off. What do I write off? Things that I'm eligible to write off. Why do I do that? So that I don't have to pay as much to the federal government. There's nothing controversial about this. This is why there are accounting firms and CPAs in literally every city across the United States of America. It is a major business because the tax code is complicated. People use the exemptions that they are allowed to take. I've got a lot more on this coming up, including reaction from everybody's favorite U.S. Senator Tom Tillis. Details coming up after this. It's the Nick Craig Show, Charlotte's FM News Talk, 107.9 WBT. 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
1: Here's my takeaway from Thomas Massie losing. It's still Trump's party. And I think there are a lot of people that have never come to terms with this. People, I think, thought that maybe this was the time to make their move. And, like, that's my analysis in looking at this. It's still Donald Trump's party.
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2: 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We're talking about the DOJ's newly announced anti-weaponization fund. This came to fruition as part of a settlement agreement in which President Donald Trump from years past was suing the IRS because, if you'll remember back during the 2016 presidential campaign, the IRS and all of its wisdom, an employee within the IRS thought it was appropriate to leak somebody's personal private tax returns to the news media. Let's just take a step back and make sure we understand what was going on here. Somebody that is an employee of the U.S. taxpayer, somebody that is an employee of the Internal Revenue Service, a public sector employee, thought in their wisdom, and that it was their right to take somebody's personal private tax returns, that of the time, Donald J. Trump, and release those tax returns to the news media. More specifically, I believe it was Rachel Maddow was the individual that first got these returns. This was the federal government releasing private information. When you file your taxes, there is no expectation that that information ever becomes public. That information is supposed to be between you, and if you have an accountant or a CPA, you, your accountant and or CPA, and the federal government and or state government in which you're filing taxes. There is no expectation that that information would ever become public. But of course, as we have seen growing here in society, Democrats' hatred for Donald Trump and broader hatred for Republicans means that they feel empowered to frankly do whatever the hell they want, whenever they want, regardless of any sort of consequences. So, rightfully so, the president of the United States sued the IRS and said, "You totally invaded my privacy. I file taxes with the federal government. I do, in fact, pay taxes. I take as many exemptions as possible, but I file taxes. I have always filed taxes, and you have decided to release that information to the news media to try and get one up on me." So in this settlement, the president of the United States, per the settlement, the plaintiffs will receive a formal apology from the IRS. However, no monetary payment or damages of any kind. So the president, which I wouldn't even be opposed to him taking some sort of monetary penalty or monetary payment. I understand the optics of that aren't good. But again, the federal government leaked his private information for political purposes only. Let's make sure we're very clear about that. There was only one reason that the president's IRS tax returns were released, and it was for pure political gain for the Democrat Party, which is why those documents and files were in fact released to MSNBC and Rachel Maddow. That's why that happened. There's no other reason. This wasn't a data breach. This wasn't some rogue hacking group that got into the IRS's computer and database systems and released this information. No, this was an employee within the IRS that for political gain and political purposes thought it was appropriate for them to release somebody, a private citizen's tax returns. A major, major problem. Major problem. So the president and his family are not receiving any monetary payment or damages of any kind. However, part of the settlement is the creation of this anti-weaponization fund to drop their pending lawsuit with prejudice, meaning it cannot be refiled, and also withdraw two administrative claims for damages resulting in the unlawful raid of the Mar-a-Lago property that the president owns in Florida and the what is now known as the Russia collusion hoax. Acting Attorney General Todd Blanche said in a press release this week, the machines of government or the mechanisms of government should have never been weaponized against any American. And it is the department's intentions to make right the wrongs that were previously done while ensuring that this never happens again. As part of this settlement, we are setting up a lawful process, this is key, a lawful process for victims of lawfare and weaponization to be heard and seek redress. Very simply, very clearly. If you, your business, your family, whatever it might be, were the targets of political weaponization by the federal government, you don't just get free money. Nope, you don't just get a handout. No. But you will now have the ability to go through a process in which you will make your case to the federal government as to why you were targeted, why that falls under the category of weaponization. And if a panel that is set up determines that that is in fact the case, you could in fact be entitled to some level of compensation. The fund will receive approximately $1.776, funny enough, billion dollars and will come from the Judgment Fund, which is a perpetual appropriation allowing the Department of Justice to settle and pay cases, which they do all of the time. On a quarterly basis, the fund shall send a report to the Attorney General outlining who has received relief and what form of relief was awarded. Also, at the Attorney General's direction, the fund can be audited. Great news there as well, with the fund taking steps to protect private information and avoid fraud, with the fund shall cease processing claims no later than December the 1st, 2028. This, to me, is very logical. The president talked about this significantly during the 2024 election cycle. You can say what you want about Donald Trump. You can say that he's dishonest, that he's this, he's that, he's the other. We know all the talking points. This is another example. I know this infuriates the left, but this is another example of promises made, promises kept. He talked a lot during the 2024 campaign about the out-of-control lawfare, the out-of-control weaponization of the federal government against what at the time Democrats deemed their political opposition. We saw this with our very own two eyes consistently, and even with just with the president. And so while the president himself and his family are not receiving any monetary value from this fund, you know who's going to be able to? Regular everyday American citizens that fell and had to deal with incredible amounts of financial hardships and political pressures at the hands of the U.S. federal government, who decided that it became the federal government's role to persecute people politically. That's exactly what was going on. You remember parents ticked off in Loudoun County, Virginia, showing up to voice their displeasure, their concern, their outrage with biological men in their daughters' locker rooms? Those parents, those families were called by the federal government under the Joe Biden administration. They were called domestic terrorists for showing up to a school board meeting, of which they pay the salaries of the school board, of the superintendent, of every teacher within the district. They were called domestic terrorists for showing up and voicing that they thought it was totally unacceptable and totally ridiculous that biological men were in their daughter's locker rooms. That's the kind of weaponization of the federal government that we're talking about. And no surprise, the reaction to this announcement from the DOJ this week was met with the same outrage from those on the political left that have caused this problem in the first place. Tom Tillis' reaction.

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10: On Paul Stevens, U.S. Central Command promising the U.S. will use its troops while using restraint after another round of attacks on Iran.
11: Targets included missile launch sites and Iranian boats attempting to lay mines. The U.S. military also struck a surface-to-air missile site in Bandar Abbas that was targeting U.S. warplanes.
10: And that's Fox's Mike Emanuel in D.C. The threat of a big toxic chemical tank exploding in Southern California now over.
12: The crack that formed in the tank relieved much of the pressure that had been building up, eliminating the risk of a boiling liquid expanding vapor explosion, or BLEVI. They also say that the temperature is down inside of the tank. Even though a crack formed, fire officials say that air samples show there are currently no chemicals leaking into the atmosphere.
10: And that's Fox's Max Gordon. 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
16: And welcome back to the Nick Craig Show. Thanks for spending some time with us here today as we continue the discussion and conversation of the recently announced DOJ Anti-Weaponization Fund. This is all stemming from a lawsuit in which President Donald Trump sued the Internal Revenue Service, sued the federal government over the fact that his private tax returns, of which there is absolutely no thought, no indication at all that that information would ever become public, as it includes your personal financial information, which is the business of absolutely nobody but yourself and your family. Now, if you choose to make that information public, that's your prerogative. If you want to publish your tax returns on social media for the entire world to see, that's fine. That's your information. You can share that. There is, however, no expectation whatsoever that the federal government would ever leak your tax returns to news outlets to get one over on you. And that is exactly what happened under the Biden administration against President Donald Trump. All because he had the audacity to run for president of the United States. Because Democrats at the time working at the IRS, I'm sure there's still plenty there, hated the president so much, they thought it was their right and their duty to take somebody's, a private citizen's tax returns and release them to Rachel Maddow and MSNBC. That is the premise of this lawsuit. So the DOJ announced this week that they were introducing what is being now called the Anti-Weaponization Fund, and it's going to be funded with $1.776 billion from other funds that the DOJ already has to settle a variety of lawsuits, which they do all the time. So I caught this article, this opinion piece from the editorial board over at the Wall Street Journal describing this. And they go through a couple of the they go through some of the information on this, and they go through the information here and kind of lay this thing out. And it's very interesting to see the editorial board over at the Wall Street Journal react the way that they do, because, of course, they set this thing up as if this is some sort of slush fund for the president of the United States to pay his supporters. And I would argue that it is anything but that. Let's make this perfectly clear. When somebody like the president of the United States or a high-ranking member of Congress or a very wealthy individual, when they are targeted by the federal government, they have the recourse to fight back. And in most cases, the recourse is because they have the financial ability to do so. They can hire the best attorneys. They can hire the best lawyers here in the United States to battle back against the federal government. And it's important to know that when the federal government goes after somebody, price is no object, right? Because the federal government doesn't have any respect for the money that you and I send to them each and every year. And so they don't really care. There's no such thing as a loss leader in the federal government. That's largely the case in state and local government as well. It doesn't matter. So they can spend as much money and as much time going after individuals. We see this all the time with the previous head of the Federal Trade Commission, Lina Khan, and all of her ridiculous antitrust lawsuits that were filed, none of which coming to fruition, the federal government losing literally every single one of them, trying to block major mergers here in the United States. And it just doesn't matter because it's not their money. It's not their resources, and they don't care. So if they waste away hundreds of millions of dollars, billions of dollars going after, you know, Microsoft and all these other major companies and lose, who cares? They still get paid, right? Because they're federal employees. They're still collecting a paycheck, and they just kind of shake their hands, wash their hands up, and go, well, you know, we tried. Well, maybe we'll get them next time. So the federal government has literally unlimited time and unlimited resources to ruin your life. If you're somebody like Donald Trump, if you're a very wealthy individual, you have the ability to fight back against them. If you are a regular, everyday, middle-class American, you're screwed. You have no ability to fight back against the federal government. You will literally drain every single dollar that you have and every single dollar that your family has trying to fight the federal government, and will probably lose because you truly can't afford the best legal representation when you're battling up against the federal government. This is why this anti-weaponization fund was created, plain and simple. Because we have seen under previous administrations, the Obama administration, the Biden administration, that everyday American citizens were targeted by the federal government. We saw this a lot during the Obama administration, specifically with the Internal Revenue Service, specifically targeting and cherry picking Christian groups, conservative groups, and going after them with the full force and the full might of the federal government. We saw this constantly. Democrats in recent years have decided, because they can't win as it relates to their messaging, they can't win on the issues of the day, that they're just going to take a tool at their disposal, which would be the DOJ under the Biden administration, all of these three-letter federal agencies, and they were going to use what they had at their disposal, their tools, to go after U.S. citizens, regular everyday people, calling parents, really ticked off that men, boys, are in their young daughters' locker rooms at school calling them domestic terrorists, claiming that Orthodox Catholics, individuals who go to masses traditionally given in Latin, that those individuals are terrorists. We saw these delegations from the federal government. Absolute and total weaponization. That is who this fund is for. That is who this fund is going to attempt to make whole. Many of these people's lives are already ruined. This does not fix all of those issues, but it absolutely helps. So, with the announcement of this, it is creating significant drama in Washington, D.C. amongst Republicans of all people. U.S. Senator Tom Tillis, in all of his wisdom, was on with Spectrum News last night discussing this weaponization fund. And of course, the senator from North Carolina made a totally idiotic statement. Don't take my word for it. Listen to the words right out of the mouth of Senator Tom Tillis.
17: I think it's stupid on stilts.
18: Why?
17: Because it will invariably put us in a position where your taxpayer dollars and my taxpayer dollars could potentially compensate someone who assaulted a police officer, admitted their guilt, got convicted, got pardoned, and now we're going to pay them for that? That's absurd. The American people are going to reject this out of hand. When you take money from me to give to a purpose that I vehemently disagree with, that's tyranny, and that's what that account is.
16: Oh, hold on a second. That's tyranny when you take money out of Tom Tillis's pocket and give it to something he vehemently disagrees with. That's tyranny. Tom, take a look in the freaking mirror. That's all the federal government does. Why don't you go take a look at tens of billions of dollars worth of fraud that's taking place in the state of Minnesota and California? You want to lecture me now about taking money out of the pockets of the American taxpayer? Are you kidding me? With everything that has come to light in recent years about the unimaginable amounts of waste, fraud, and abuse within the federal government, you're now going to lecture me about how you don't want your taxpayer dollars? Oh, I'm old Tom Tillis here. I don't want my taxpayer dollars funding this, that, and the other. Yeah, we'll just give it to a bunch of Somalis in Minneapolis, Minnesota to run scam child daycare centers. That's a great idea, Tom. That's what you oversaw. That's what you watched. We'll give it to the state of California so they can run it all away and dump it all down the drain on a major railway project, a train to nowhere, in which they've spent tens of billions of dollars on a train that's not operational. Maybe that's a better use of taxpayer dollars. I guess under Tom Tillis's examples here, that's where he'd rather see his hard-earned, of course, it's hard-earned there, being up in Washington, D.C., a congressman for the last 12 years. That's where he'd rather see his hard-earned dollars spent on complete, blatant fraud being perpetrated by individuals against the American people. I cannot wait until we never have to hear from Tom Tillis ever again. This is yet another example where he is completely slapping the voters that put him in office in the face. And I am once again incredibly grateful that he is not running for re-election. All right, final thoughts coming up, plus reaction from Vice President J.D. Vance as the Nick Craig Show continues. Charlotte's FM News Talk, 107.9 WBT.
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16: 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So we're getting reaction to this announcement from the DOJ this week about this anti-weaponization fund that was announced as part of a settlement between President Donald Trump and the IRS for him, for the IRS leaking the president's tax returns strictly for political purposes. Earlier this week, Vice President J.D. Vance hosted a White House press briefing. Caroline Levitt, who just had her baby back, I think it was last week or a couple of weeks ago, is obviously not in her current role right now. No surprise there, just having a child. So in the transparency of this administration, instead of putting up some assistant press secretary to do the press briefing, the vice president of the United States and J.D. Vance hosted the press briefing. I believe this was on Tuesday, and was asked about this by Jonathan Carl of ABC News, another left-wing hack within our media apparatus here in the country. And J.D. Vance absolutely destroyed the narrative of those that the narrative that is being pushed by those on the political left. Take a listen to this.
0: I want to ask you about that $1.8 billion fund set up, weaponization fund as it's being called. Why should taxpayers be paying to settle a $10 billion lawsuit that was brought by the President of the United States? And should people that attacked the Capitol building and assaulted police officers, should they be eligible? Should they receive money? Should they receive money from this fund?
16: Now, before the vice president answers, if only ABC News and if only Jonathan Carl would ask that exact same question as it relates to rampant fraud that is being perpetrated on the American people, I would be okay with this question. But you'll notice, if you spend any time watching mainstream media here in the United States, man, it's crazy that this same point is never made. Should the taxpayers be funding scam welfare centers by Somali immigrants in the state of Minnesota? Somehow, I don't believe Jonathan Carl's ever asked that question. Somehow, I don't believe that ABC News has ever asked that question. Should American taxpayers be subsidizing these blue states welfare programs? Is that question ever asked by the mainstream media? No, it is not. And therefore, this question to me has absolutely no credence whatsoever. If you're not willing to call out abuses within the federal government, if you're not willing to call out abject waste and fraud being perpetrated amongst the American people, then I frankly do not care what your opinion is about this anti-weaponization fund. Plain and simple, because you're a dishonest broker of truth. You are unwilling to make the exact same point when it is announced, when it comes to light, thanks to Nick Shirley, that there is rampant fraud going on in the state of Minnesota, and you say nothing. You have nothing to say about it. But now, of course, you want to comment on this. And of course, what do we have to roll it back to? The darkest day in American history, January the 6th. Here's J.D. Vance's response.
1: Well, let me say a couple things about that. First, Sean, I think in some ways the media has misrepresented what this is actually about. This is about compensating Americans for the lawfare that we saw under the last administration. And by the way, anybody can apply for it. Republicans can apply for it. Democrats can apply for it. As you know, the President of the United States has pardoned a number of Democrats who he felt were actually subject to this lawfare. I mean, if Hunter Biden wants to apply for this particular fund, he is welcome to. It's going to go through a normal process where we vet everything, where we try to identify whether people's claims are actually legitimate. But here's the question. You say, why should taxpayers fund this? Whenever the United States government incurs legal expenses, it pays out those legal expenses. When it's settling a lawsuit, it pays out money to settle that lawsuit. And the question is a dollar of this money going to the Trump administration? No. Is a dollar of this money going to Donald Trump personally? No. Is a dollar of this money going to Donald Trump's family? No. The people that would get the money are people, some of whom have been prosecuted completely disproportionate to any crime they've ever committed.
16: Amen to that. And of course, again, J.D. Vance calling out the hypocrisy here. The DOJ, the federal government, settles lawsuits all the time with major financial payouts as part of the settlements. Major financial payouts. And let's just get rid of the settlements. Let's look at all of the frivolous lawsuits that the United States files against companies all across the United States of America. We saw this. There's no better example than what we saw under the Biden administration with Lina Khan, who was the head of the Federal Trade Commission, who anytime a private business or public business announced that there was a merger or acquisition going on, Lina Khan and the FTC would step in and sue them. These lawsuits would go on for months, if not years. The federal government would, of course, lose because they don't have the ability to stop the vast majority of these mergers. Businesses are allowed to operate. I know Democrats hate to hear this, right? Because it's not communism. It's not socialism. Businesses in the free market are allowed to merge. They're allowed to acquire each other. So these lawsuits would go on for years and years and years and years. the federal government would lose. Hundreds of millions of dollars would be expensed in staff time for these lawsuits to take place, and nothing would happen. They'd lose. Was there ever any sort of recall on that? Because you and I were funding that, right? Because we fund everything. The federal government and state governments and local governments, they don't produce anything, folks. They don't do anything to generate any sort of monetary value whatsoever. The only way that they have money is because they take it from you and I. Sales taxes, property taxes, vehicle registrations, when you file your tax return, and every single paycheck that you get all the time, they are constantly taking out of your pocket. Do we ever get a recoup of that money when the DOJ or any other federal agency files a frivolous lawsuit and loses? No, of course not. I don't know that I've ever heard Jonathan Carl or anybody at ABC News make the point that, hey, you know, if the federal government, like under the Biden administration, under Lena Khan, if the federal government is going to consistently lose lawsuits, maybe somebody should be held financially responsible for that, because there's no financial penalty, right? Because again, it wasn't Lena Khan's money, wasn't the FTC's money, it's not the DOJ's money, it's my money and your money that the federal government has taken from us. So I'm just not interested in hearing from anybody on the political left about, oh, well, how is it fair that U.S. taxpayers are going to be funding these settlements? How is it fair that the U.S. taxpayers fund any of the garbage that the federal government does? All of the nonsensical programs, all of the rampant fraud that takes place in states all across the United States. No discussion of that ever. There's the reason that this settlement has been created, this fund has been created, this anti-weaponization fund. The only reason this thing has been created is because Democrats have decided that when they are in charge, the best use of their time, the best use of their efforts is to weaponize the federal government against people that they deem to be their political opponents and their political opposition. They have made this abundantly clear. We saw it under Obama. We saw it under Biden. They have gotten away with this consistently. Hopefully, this new fund will stop some of this in the future and give individuals the financial recourse to recover from the hell that the federal government put them through. Why? Because they happen to be on the right side of the political aisle. Because they happen to be a Republican. They happen to be a conservative. That is the miserable situation that Democrats have created. Once again, there is nobody to blame, nobody to point the finger at, nobody to look at but themselves. A completely self-inflicted situation, once again, by those on the political left. As we head into this Memorial Day weekend, a quick reminder, I saw a very disturbing survey and study that more than half of Americans could not correctly identify what Memorial Day is for. Memorial Day is to recognize those individuals that have given the ultimate sacrifice, paid the ultimate price, dying in the line of duty for the United States of America. This poll out from Talkers Research indicated that over 50% of Americans assumed that Memorial Day was to recognize those that have served. No, that is Veterans Day, which comes through in the month of November. Memorial Day is the weekend and the days in which we honor those that have given the ultimate sacrifice here in the United States. We remember all of those individuals on this Memorial Day weekend.
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9: Military response. I'm Paul Stevens, Fox News. U.S. forces conducting self-defense strikes in southern Iran today. This coming from CENTCOM. U.S. Central Command targets included missile launch sites and Iranian boats attempting to lay mines. This, as President Trump promises, a deal with Iran will address its nuclear program, claiming it'll be stronger than the nuclear deal negotiated under the Obama White House. Fox's Jeff Paul in Dubai.
10: The framework is said to be 90 to 95% complete. Iran would reportedly give up its stockpile of enriched uranium, stop enriching it, and help reopen the strait, and agree to broader regional ceasefire. In exchange, Iran would get sanction relief, a gradual easing of the U.S. blockade, and broader economic normalization. Iran's president, Masoud Pezeshkian, says any negotiation will not compromise the country's dignity and pride. Now, President Trump also says that if they do get this deal between the U.S. and Iran across the line, that he would like to see more countries in the Middle East sign up for the Abraham Accords and normalize their relations with Israel.
9: And that's Fox's Jeff Paul, a senior U.S. official telling Fox News Hezbollah has ignored repeated requests to stop firing at Israel, including a recent ultimatum. Of course, this Monday, Memorial Day, ceremonies and events were held all around the country honoring fallen military members. This is President Trump participated in the annual wreath-laying ceremony at the Tomb of the Unknown Soldier at Arlington National Cemetery. Secretary of War Pete Hegseth.
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9: And the U.S. Army started burying Civil War dead at the Arlington site back in 1864. 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
9: Democratic National Committee Chair Ken Martin facing calls to step down after he released the party's 2024 election autopsy in D.C. Fox's Bill Malugin.
32: Some Democrats have complained that the report didn't even mention the words Gaza or Israel or make any mention of President Biden's disastrous decision to run for a second term. But Martin still has some support within the party. Kamala Harris lost every single swing state in that 2024 election. And some of the conclusions from the autopsy report as to why that happened is that she ignored rural America, mishandled Latinos, and that the entire Democratic brand as a whole was weak.
9: And Maryland Senator Chris Van Hollen, a Democrat on Fox News Sunday, called the report shoddy and incomplete, said, though, Martin should have released it sometime earlier. That Kentucky congressman who lost a big primary a few days ago may not be done.
33: Less than a week after losing a Republican primary to a Trump-backed challenger, outgoing Kentucky Congressman Thomas Massie has already filed the paperwork to run for Congress again in 2028, a move aimed at keeping his options open. Massie posting on X, he filed with the Federal Election Commission, allowing him to raise funds to continue political operations, supporting his current position and a potential future candidacy, adding he hasn't made a final decision about which office to seek if he runs. Massie has clashed with the president on several issues, including the conflict with Iran and the Epstein files. President Trump has continued to publicly criticize him, even after Massie's loss to retired Navy SEAL Ed Galrine last week. Lisa Brady, Fox News.
9: Residents of a troubled Seattle neighborhood reaching their breaking point, they say, erecting homemade barricades across streets after a weekend surge of gun violence. Videos online showing roads blocked by piles of dirt, concrete, and gravel. Locals say city officials have not done enough, while the mayor's office called the violence deeply unsettling, and they say they are meeting with residents. I'm Paul Stevens. This is Fox News.
34: Hi, Charlotte. I'm Trey Bailey.
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0: Well, of course there's no deal. I mean, there's no deal because there's no deal. There was never going to be a deal. Who in the bloody world could you make a deal with? Monty Hall couldn't make this deal. That was a Monty Hall reference. Huh? Try and get that from Mark Levin. Tony Katz today. Good to be here. Good to be with you. Ed Morrissey joins us right now from hotair.com. Mark Levin. That's right.
1: I think that I should be considered the Carol Merrill of the Tony Katz show.
2: I think that's where we're at. Please, I'm already dating the show. Could you please not take us back to 1804? Let us talk about the fact that there's no deal. And you guys over there at hotair.com, where, of course, Ed Morrissey is the capo de tutti capo, there is the story. Trump finally tapped out after dealing with the Iranian regime. Now, no disrespect to Dwayne, who wrote the article, Dwayne Patterson, the great producer of Hugh Hewitt. I don't like the utilization of the term tapped out, but I do appreciate the concept that there is no deal, and it must be very exhausting to think that you're going to come to a deal with an Iranian regime that does not want a deal. And this latest was the Iranians saying, well, we could think of something, but first you have to pay us reparations.
1: Pay us reparations plus admit that we are sovereign over the Strait of Hormuz now and forever. And then maybe later on, we'll get around to talking about some of the things that concern you. I mean, it's absurd. This is the same type of good cop, bad cop type of stuff that Iran has been doing for decades. There's this mythology, I think, in the West that there are moderates in the Iranian regime, which is absolutely false. You may as well look for Sasquatch in the Iranian regime. You're going to find just as many Sasquatches in the Iranian regime as you're going to find moderates. Everyone who's in this regime is in this regime because they're part of that same extreme Iranian death cult. And all of these guys are operating on the same basis. They don't have any power without upholding this cult. So the idea that Abbas Araghchi and Mohammad Ghalibaf and Masoud Pezeshkian are somehow conflict with Ahmad Vahidi and the IRGC leadership on the basis of moderate versus extreme is idiotic. Now, there may be, and I'm sure that there are fractures in there about who wants to grab power, because that always happens when you have this type of decapitation strategy that has already taken place, and different people want to grab the reins, right? And you also have this mystery around Mojtaba Khamenei, who is...
2: Oh, could we just call him Khomeini? Could we stop pretending he has some kind of special and important pronunciation of his name that matters?
1: Well,
2: he's dead guy's kid.
1: There's Khomeini and there's Khamenei. So, I mean, just to distinguish between the two, we'll call him Mojtaba. We'll just call him Mojtaba. That's his first name. And it's just easier that way. We can call him Nepo Baby Tola.
2: Nepo Baby Tola. That is your term for it. It's the best term ever. But, you know, just to interrupt on a more serious note, I don't disagree with you that there are these factions within the Iranian regime. My argument has been that, of course, there are. So how is it possible that there's any negotiation happening? You're right that there are people who still pretend that there are moderates amongst the Iranian regime, and those people are called Obama bros. But for those of us who are rational, normal, we don't pretend to be what we're not. It's impossible. Ed, the question that everybody asks themselves is, what the hell are we actually doing here? What's Trump's long-term or the Pentagon's long-term, short-term goal here?
1: Well, that's a good question, because I think up until a couple of weeks ago, I could have told you that. And then over the last couple of weeks, we've seen this back and forth where Iran starts shooting at us. We don't shoot back, which irritates the Saudis, who deny us airspace until we decide to find our gonads. I'm sorry to put it crudely, but that's what happened. And now we're back to being a little bit more firm with the Iranians. And I think that what the Saudis told Trump was fish or cut bait. Either you're going to see this war all the way to the end, or just get out so that we're not getting our facilities bombed for no good reason whatsoever. Either finish this or stop. And I think that that's what the Saudis told Trump last week. And Trump said, okay, we'll finish this. I'm hoping that that's the case, because all this is doing is just delaying this on and on. And it is allowing the Vahidi and the IRG hardliners to claim that they are succeeding in holding off the United States. And that helps them hold on to power. They are going to lose power, literally, probably in the next phase when we start attacking their energy production, but they're going to lose their grip on power. if we continue to reduce their military industrial infrastructure, because the people at some point, and whatever dissenters there may be within the Artesh, which is the Iranian infantry, or within the civic institutions of Iran that are somewhat separate from the IRGC to the extent that they are, you're going to start seeing people really start taking this seriously and figure out ways to get rid of these guys. And that's what we should have been doing all along. Do a ceasefire for a couple of days to see if Iran wants to stick to it. As soon as they started closing the Strait of Hormuz, we should have ended that right then and there and gone back to plan A.
2: Talking to Ed Morrissey of hotair.com, where he is the editor in charge there. Find him on the Twitter X, Ed Morrissey with two S's and two R's. I say you're the editor in charge there. What are you? You're the editor in charge. Just to take the compliment.
1: I'm managing editor. I joke around about being the camera lingo. I'm the guy who's in charge when nobody's in charge.
2: So. Fantastic. I put you in charge. I would argue that the delay was at one time acceptable. There was a moment where the delay made sense. We were making sure we were prepared for next phases of battle, rearmed, reset, re-ready. The idea that the delay gives power to anybody left in the regime, specifically, of course, we're talking about the IRGC, the Islamic Revolutionary Guard Corps, is only that allows them a propaganda story against the people itself, not that it's based in reality. Delineate or interpret what you're saying, and I wonder where this, if this is true of the Pentagon, if this is true of people on the Hill. We clearly see it of the Saudis when they denied us airspace because they want the Iranian regime gone, because they don't want the threat for their oil fields, and most importantly, they want to be the hegemonic power in the area. Right. That we're now to the point where every delay that comes next is just silliness. Everybody knows no deal can

0: 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Joe Pat, what are the first steps to building a stable retirement plan?
1: Number one, protecting your capital, protecting your assets, your life savings that you've worked really hard for. 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And all of this noise about what the Fed is doing, what's inflation doing, let's really peel the onion back and look at what are the things that we can be doing to take the worry and the stress out of your retirement.
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2: Completely wiped out the military industrial infrastructure. The IRGC has an extensive infrastructure in Iran. You have to do a lot of that work. The regime will eventually wither and die anyway because they simply don't have the resources to hold on to power. It may take quite a long period of time, but in the meantime, you've removed these threats. And we have stopped halfway through that process. And I get taking a couple of days or a week to resupply and to see what you can do diplomatically, see if you can convince them to take the Bashar al-Assad route to Moscow and allow somebody else to come to power. But that's clearly not happening. Ahmad Vahidi is not leaving, and not willingly. And the idea that Abbas Araghchi and Masoud Pezeshkian and Mohammed Ghalibaf are somehow a different pole that you can talk to in the regime is nonsense. We've done this before. That's how we got the JCPOA. The JCPOA, we agreed to, this is the Obama bros again, because we were told, oh, we have to bolster the moderates. Because if you don't bolster the moderates, the hardliners are going to take control and keep control. And we didn't bolster anybody. We gave them a bunch of money so they could spread it to Hamas, Hezbollah, and the Houthis. And that's the reality of dealing with the Iranian regime. There are no moderates. They're all the same. They're just giving you different faces to try to convince you to part with your money.
3: How much of this is that Trump does not want to have to deliver the death blow that is necessary, even though this engagement has to deliver the death blow that is necessary? He really does believe he can find a way, mainly because he doesn't understand why anybody would go to war anyway. Just start trading with each other and don't be weird. Like, that's his whole worldview. How much of this has been bringing him around to the fact that you came this far, you can't come this far only to come this far?
2: I suspect that that's exactly what the Saudis told him. Last week, I suspect that the Saudis said not everything can be made a deal. If you wanted to make a deal, could have just reinstituted the JCPOA and lived with the consequences of it. And that way we wouldn't have our refineries being bombed.
3: That's really
2: what the issue is with the Saudis.
3: You don't think that conversation also came from the Pentagon? That didn't come from Hegseth. That didn't come from Rubio. That didn't come from, anybody else within?
2: Well, again, I mean, I think that Donald Trump is, you know, sui generis. He thinks he's, a completely new entity on the scene. And some of these things he's going to have to learn the hard way. And I think he's learned this the hard way. And I think we're finally getting around to that point where he thinks he has said all along he could have cut a deal with the Iranians, right? And I think he, you know, just the same way he thought he could cut a deal with Putin to end the Ukraine war. And that didn't work out either. I think he's starting to realize that sometimes you just can't cut deals with people because they are just so bloody minded that and so intent on their ideology that they simply can't be negotiated with. And I think he's figured this out now. At least I hope so, because that's the reality. These people are insane and they will continue on until they annihilate as many people as they possibly can for their death cult.
3: When the facts show you what things are, you have to believe that they are exactly that. Talking to Ed Morrissey of HotAir.com, let me change gears and let me get to our midterm elections. I don't know if you've seen this or not. This is the Cook Political Report right here. Frank Luntz sharing this, that when you take a look at the left of this chart, which is in the blue, the solid Democrats, the lean Democrats, the likely Democrats, you get 208 Democrats in the House of Representatives that are most probably going to win their seats. And when you take a look at the Republicans on the right, the lean, the likely, and the solid, you get 209 Republicans. And then you have 18.

0: toss-up seats. Now, a fair amount of those are right now Republican seats. The moral of this story is that for a Republican Party that is supposed to be being buried by the war, buried by inflation, buried by the redistricting debacles, they're still holding their own. Republicans can win these midterms, although it's very difficult. And I argue it doesn't even seem like Republicans want to win at all. It's super weird. But the story that's been going out over the past week of Democrats in disarray, there's been constant stories of this, almost as if there was a leak and it's so real that everybody has to cover it in a different way. This from Cook Political Report kind of is part of that, shouldn't say kind of, is part of that story. That, you know, reports of our demise have been greatly over-exaggerated.
1: Well, I think that the events of last week probably really changed the picture, too, right?
0: Virginia.
1: You had, a week and a half ago, you had Calais. You know, a week ago, Friday, you had Calais, which threw out all of the, threw out specifically the Louisiana redistricting map in Louisiana, but is going to apply nationwide to any state that drew majority-minority districts under the Voting Rights Act, Section 2. So all of these states are going to have to redraw their maps. We're waiting from the Supreme Court on that, but most likely the Supreme Court's going to say this applies to everybody, not just to Louisiana. That's going to be a disaster for Democrats. Dave Weigel was noting this on Semaphore, that this iteration of the Democrat Party, the hard progressive Democrat Party, has never won a House majority without VRA states or VRA districts, excuse me. So when those things start getting dismantled, that 208-209 thing is going to start coming down. That may not be this cycle. It might be next cycle. It could be 2030. Well, more than likely next cycle. So that's important. The second thing is that you're seeing maybe a 10-seat shift in this cycle because of all the redistricting that's done. So that's part of this mess too. So yeah, things are looking better for Republicans. They still have to win these elections, but things are looking a little better for Republicans now.
0: Ed Morrissey, hotair.com. I appreciate you taking the time to be with us. You do fine work. More to get to. I'm Tony Katz. 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
10: It's already

0: So Keir Starmer is getting his butt handed to him in the UK, and it's only a matter of time before he's out as prime minister. It's only a matter of time. Tony Katz today. Good to be here. Good to be with you. The Labour Party got just smacked around in some local and regional elections. What did well? The Reform UK Party, led by Nigel Farage. Oh, you've seen Nigel Farage. You like Nigel Farage. And you know you like Nigel Farage because Keir Starmer hates Nigel Farage.
1: Because I want to remind you what Nigel Farage said about Brexit. He said it would make us richer. Wrong. It made us poorer. He said it would reduce migration. Wrong. Migration went through the roof. He said it would make us more secure. Wrong again. It made us weaker. He took Britain for a ride, and unlike the Tories, actually, who at least had to face up to it, he just fled the scene. And now he'll talk about almost anything other than the consequences of the one policy he actually delivered. Because he's not just a grifter, he is a chancer.
0: I got to tell you, I don't know what a chancer is. What is a chancer? A scheming opportunist. It's British slang. I had not heard the term before. A chancer is an opportunist. Are you telling me that because of Brexit, illegal immigration, and overwhelming migration issues went through the roof, and therefore you have allowed London to become very much third world nation? That's Brexit's fault? That isn't policy fault, where Nigel Farage was not there in order to engage policy? And I'll put the issue on both parties, just like on immigration issues in the United States. It could be put on both parties. Until, of course, the election of Trump for the second time. I know some of you are going to say third time, but could we please not have that fight right now? Thank you. So where are you in this to have cleaned up the mess? Where are you in this? How did Brexit lead to the issues with the mass importation of Islamists? You don't have that answer? You should have that answer. Maybe because you're full of it. And maybe because all of this is seen as remarkably weak. You're a failed leader. You're a failed man. You are desperate to be part of the woke class. And it's only a matter of time. You can call Nigel Farage whatever you will. And I don't claim Nigel Farage is perfect. But you are getting ripped apart. Just ruined. Because of your progressivism within London, your progressivism regarding the recognition of Palestine, which isn't a place, your sincere and severe hatred of Trump and your unwillingness to get your people cheap energy. You did this. Your failures are yours. And we should be clear about that because the people certainly are. And I only hope they continue to act in this measure. I want Britain to act in its best interest. I want them to survive and thrive. I want them to deal with the Islamist threat that they have invited into their nation, and I want them to deal with the Islamist threat that is outside of their nation. I want them to survive. And the only way to do that is to say we are Britain and we will remain. And it would be helpful if the king, who gave a nice speech here in the U.S., had given a speech for Easter to the people. And not given in to fear tactics of the left and of the Islamist. This is Tony Katz today.
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8: News, I'm Ted Lindner. The Pentagon targeting southern Iran today. Fox's Mike Emanuel.
9: U.S. forces conducted self-defense strikes in southern Iran to protect troops from threats posed by Iranian forces. That's according to U.S. Central Command. Targets included missile launch sites and Iranian boats attempting to lay mines. The U.S. military also struck a surface-to-air missile site in Bandar Abbas that was targeting U.S. warplanes.
8: President Trump speaking on Memorial Day at Arlington National Cemetery, honoring fallen U.S. service members.
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18: 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Your

0: It is indeed go time because the Vice President of the United States, J.D. Vance, is speaking. Tony Katz, Tony Katz Today. Guys, an absolute pleasure. Find everything I do at TonyKatz.com. The Vice President speaking to the Fraternal Order of Police. This happening just moments ago.
1: Say it's my honor to be here again 1 year later. I want to open with a line of scripture from the book of Isaiah. I suspect it's a passage that all of you in law enforcement know very well, but I think it speaks so much to the sacrifice and to the duty and to the sense of purpose that every single law enforcement officer takes with them every single day of the job. In it, the prophet Isaiah recounts from inside the temple of Jerusalem, quote, "Then I heard the voice of the Lord saying, whom shall I send, and who will go for us? And I said, here I am. Send me." My friends, we gather this afternoon to honor men and women who heard the exact same call, men and women whose selflessness led them toward danger when others fled, people who said, send me, not send somebody else, but send me. People whom service was a way of life, not a burden. And their love of community, of their families, of their neighborhoods, of the places they called home, bound them to a life of duty to others. A duty they lived out every single day. From the first time they put on that amazing badge to the moment that they took their very last breath.
0: This is right where the vice president should be. This is smart. Now, you could argue, Tony, this is politics 101. It's not politics 101 when you're talking about a half of the country or a political party that not only wants to defund the police, but is proactively anti-law enforcement, aggressively anti-law enforcement. And a recognition of what makes the law enforcement officer special by putting themselves in the line of fire does a very good job and is a constant reminder of exposing what it is that maybe the left actually fears most. It's not abuse. I would be with you. I oppose abuse of law enforcement. And I have seen plenty of videos that drive me insane, that incense me, and I want people thrown in jail for the rest of their lives. Cops that abuse the badge, forever in jail. Cops that get off on the power, forever in jail. You shouldn't be allowed to be a cop. But the recognition, as we saw the other day, there was a video, I forget where it was from. The Ring camera had it, the house was on fire. There's the cop, no special gear, just what he's normally wearing on patrol, figuring out how to get the door open because the heat is intense, and finally busting down the door and running into a burning house and runs out with a child in his arms. They're different people. Why don't we just say so? We can discuss problems and we can discuss issues and we can say we will not allow that kind of abuse when there are those who engage in abuse. But that is not the totality. That is not the story. There is a need and there is a value. It is the same thing that people put on the military uniform. There's a reason that we show them respect, because that is in and of itself a skill that the vast majority of Americans, of humans, don't have. It is what the left vehemently opposes. Oh, they oppose the abuse of law enforcement. Sure, you oppose the strength. But it's funny, you're absolutely going to have a force once you are able to engage your communist desires. You telling me that communists don't believe in force? First things first, all government is force. That's exactly what government is. Secondly, there's nothing like the force of the communist. to tell you what to do, to tell you where to stand, to tell you where to show up, to put you in a gulag, to help you die. This is where they're at. The force shouldn't come from the people saying that we have laws that should be followed. The force. Good Lord. I don't want to get off on the rant. I want to get back to the vice president. Because to be at these events, to point these things out, to note these things, that connects with people. And it really does show the juxtaposition between where the political right is, the independent is, the moderate is, and the radical leftist is.
1: In the Old Testament, God does not force Isaiah to serve him. Isaiah knew it would not be easy, but he steps up willingly. He volunteers, just like every single one of you and every single one of your loved ones. He accepts God's call to give his life in service to his fellow man. And today we remember men and women in uniform who laid down their lives answering that exact same call. We honor men like Philip Wagner, an officer with the local police department in Lorain in my home state of Ohio, who was killed in a cowardly ambush attack that, as the president said, President Yost, has become all too common in our country. Now, those of you who know him know that Officer Wagner was a family man, a Marine Corps veteran, Semper Fi, with 8 years experience in law enforcement. And he left behind a beautiful wife and 3 children.
0: Vice President continued on from there. I would commend you to catch the all of it. But this is an issue for the midterms. Actually, I would take it a little bit bigger. This is an issue all the way around. I think people have a hard time with the idea that you could do 2 things at the same time. You can recognize when a cop fails and still recognize the need for police. I think you should. You can do 2 things at the same time. If you've listened to the show for any amount of time, maybe you have picked up on the idea that I understand the need for police and value of police, and I don't believe in defunding the police. I have a real issue with how police act. And I'll start with something very, very simple. You're driving down the road. Next thing you know, there's a police officer behind you and the lights are on. They were hiding in the bushes and saw you speeding. I don't believe we should allow the hiding in the bushes. Police officers should not be allowed on, you know, unless they're involved in a sting operation of sorts, to hide behind the billboard, to hide behind this. No. In the same way that I am bothered by these police departments that have police vehicles where the lights on top are like razor thin and you can't really see them, and the car doesn't really look like a police vehicle, and they barely write the word police on there, it creates an adversarial relationship with the citizen. And there, far too often, this is what we see: the desire for the adversarial relationship with the citizen, as if somehow the citizen is guilty for their existence and all the cop has to do is sit back and wait. To protect and serve does not mean hiding in wait. And for the people who are about to get at me and say, well, Tony, you don't understand. With all due respect, it's you who don't understand. You're creating an adversarial relationship. You're creating the issue that the citizen has with the police, and this is fixable. You can't hide. A police vehicle should be neon green and neon orange. You should be able to see it from space. Because when I need a cop, I want to be able to find a cop. And if it's neon green or neon orange, I would be able to find a cop. You don't hide from the people. That's crazed. You don't hunt them. They are not prey. They're the people you are there to protect. A few years ago, this might have been more than a few years ago, and this happened in Indianapolis, and I forget the name of the officer. I believe lost their life. An officer gets out of his vehicle to approach someone. I forget what they were involved in. Was it a drug deal? Was it something else? I forget. The officer was killed. The officer was attacked. The officer was killed. And the argument afterwards came, why did the officer get out of the car? Well, that's one hell of a take. If the officer hadn't gotten out of the car, nothing bad would have happened to them. Why'd they get out of the car? Why did they have to approach this other person? The cop doing their job is everything we want. The cop hunting people makes us very wary of the cop doing their job. Stop putting yourselves in a bad position. What the hell is wrong with you? What possibly is wrong with you? When we took a look at what happened in Minneapolis with ICE, I didn't say, hey, all these cops are innocent. I said, let an investigation take place. And I also said, Renee Good tried to run somebody over. And for the left, Renee Good tried to run somebody over, and she went out that day to see what she could disrupt, the damage she could cause, and the issue she could create. She went to ratchet things up, not to bring things down. She was not interested in protecting another human being. She was interested in seeing cops harmed or cops thwarted from doing their job for people like me and you. That was Renee Good. She should never be thought of as someone who is high and mighty and pious and valuable that we should put up on a pedestal. Do not raise your daughters to be like Renee Good. I don't know if she should have been shot. I get it. But I never claimed to have an expertise in the rules of how it is that ICE works. Alex Pretty? Alex Pretty was a known agitator who wanted to do harm and wanted to do damage and put himself in between the police and ICE and agents and what they were doing. Should he have been shot? I don't have the answer. And I'm more inclined on the Pretty case to say no. In the Renee Good case, it's more than easy to say she hit a cop with her car. I mean, it's kind of a game over situation there, and I think those people have the argument. I just don't know policy-wise what the rule is regarding ICE, and so that's why I said have the investigation. The anti-law enforcement tact from the left is not because they want to get rid of law enforcement. It's because they want to have a different power structure. You think they want something better? That's foolhardy. But when they have yelled defund the police, which is exactly what they meant from the very beginning, it never connected well with Americans. It has backfired on them. And what I like about J.D. Vance's talk today, it's a reminder of how disconnected they are, how bad they look, and the kind of awful society they're clearly gunning for. Remember that in November when you vote. This is Tony Katz today.
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wanted to see where oil prices were now that Trump is on his way back, back by now, or just about back. And West Texas crude is up and Brent crude is up. So as of the midday, you're back to close to $110 a barrel oil on the Brent crude that comes out of the oceans, and you're at $105 on the West Texas crude. That's where you're at. Tony Katz today. I was curious to see, I made no prediction about this. I was curious to see if the meeting would have settled some people on this. Would it have settled some oil prices? And the answer is not yet. So what is that move? Because that's, if you're Trump, that's the next step. Get some things settled. Get some oil down into, if you can, high 80 territory on the West Texas crude. How do you get that settling? And the only way to get that settling is through a show of force in the Strait. It's the only way to get it done. There's no other way to get it done. And we spoke about this last, maybe earlier this week, time sometimes eludes me. But everyone has to be on the same page here. We can't kid ourselves. This is going to take a massive show of force. This is going to take boots on the ground, whether they're French, whether they are Arab Emirates, whether they're Israeli, whether they're another coalition, and some U.S. troops, because that's how you're going to get the uranium. This is the way it's happening. I do question whether people think that's going to ratchet things up or not when it's troops on the ground for the uranium. But you have to show a line of destroyers and going at the IRGC, wherever they may be. That is what brings down the price of oil. And I don't think that talk about we're close to a deal, I mean, the market could fall for anything. I don't think that's going to move Americans anymore.

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10: Fresh strikes. I'm Ted Lindner, Fox News. The Pentagon targeting southern Iran today with so-called defensive strikes. Fox's Mike Emanuel with the details.
11: U.S. forces conducted self-defense strikes in southern Iran to protect troops from threats posed by Iranian forces. That's according to U.S. Central Command. Targets included missile launch sites and Iranian boats attempting to lay mines. The U.S. military also struck a surface-to-air missile site in Bandar Abbas that was targeting U.S. warplanes. It comes as the U.S. signals it is making progress on a peace deal with Iran. That agreement would reportedly include an immediate opening of the Strait of Hormuz.
10: Fox News has learned the latest strikes were not an effort to break the fragile ceasefire with Tehran. President Trump speaking today on Memorial Day at Arlington National Cemetery, honoring fallen U.S. service members.
12: In 250 years, America's heroes have saved more lives, freed more captives, accomplished more good, and spread more hope than any other people at any time in the history of the world.
10: The president particularly praising the 13 Americans killed during Operation Epic Fury. Houston Astros right-hander Tatsuya Imai and two relievers combined on a no-hitter in a 9-0 victory at Globe Life Field in Arlington over the Texas Rangers on Monday night. It was the first Major League Baseball no-hitter since Shota Imanaga and two Chicago Cubs relievers combined on a 12-0 win over Pittsburgh back on September 4th, 2024. And the NBA Finals will feature the New York Knicks this year as they have completed a four-game sweep against the Cleveland Cavaliers, winning Game 4 tonight in Cleveland, 130-93. It's the first trip to the NBA Finals for the New York Knicks since 1999. I'm Ted Lindner, and this is Fox News.
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10: Well, the Justice Department claims this past Saturday shooting at a White House checkpoint further justification for President Trump's proposed ballroom. Fox's Mike Emanuel is in Washington with more.
16: In a court filing, the DOJ points to the need for, quote, a singular vital national security facility will provide a safe haven from attackers. After a gunman was killed shooting at a Secret Service checkpoint near the White House. Although some Republicans oppose authorizing $1 billion in Secret Service money for the White House ballroom, House Speaker Mike Johnson is joining the president in expressing gratitude for the Secret Service taking swift action. The gunman has been identified as 21-year-old Nasir Best, who was well known to law enforcement. Secret Service agents took him out after authorities say he pulled out a revolver and opened fire near the White House.
10: At least one bystander was hit and wounded. Agents had two previous run-ins with the suspect. Businesses along the East Coast say the summer's off to a rough start after rainy weather put a damper on Memorial Day crowds. Fox 29 Philadelphia's Ellen Kulajay reports from Atlantic City in southern New Jersey.
17: We talked to a lot of business owners here on the Atlantic City Boardwalk, and they say some years they can make a lot of money, like so much so that they depend on this for the rest of the season, but not this year. I mean, it has been rainy, dreary, chilly, just miserable. Now, the small crowds have not been great for business at any of the shore points. And even though a lot of people were finally getting out of the house after a lot of rain, it still wasn't enough to make up the money that a lot of businesses say they've lost this weekend. Business owners say they're hoping that next weekend will be a lot better. They have an air show coming to Atlantic City, and the forecast looks a lot warmer, a lot sunnier.
10: Temperatures in the Northeast forecast to climb into the 80s this week, but expected to drop back down as the weekend begins. I'm Ted Lindner, and this is Fox News.
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19: I think it's important that we try and understand President Trump's trip to China for what it was. Not what people wanted it to be, but for what it was, what actually took place from landing to takeoff. Because, I mean, there's a protocol story. And then, of course, there's a story with the press. But most importantly, there's the stories about how Xi Jinping engaged with the president and whether or not the president, for lack of a better term, took the bait. Did any of that matter to him at all? Tony Katz today Good to be here. Good to be with you. Steve Yates joins us right now, Senior Research Fellow for China and National Security Policy at the Heritage Foundation. He is also the host of the upcoming show, Nation States with Yates. That will be available soon wherever it is you get your podcast and, of course, possibly on radio stations across the country. Good to have you here, sir. Let's start with the very, very basic question, which is the 30,000-foot overview question. This visit to China in the midst of dealing with Iran, did he have to go? Should he have gone, or should have he avoided this, the whole thing, avoided it altogether?
20: Well, Tony, for me, the question of whether or not to go really rests on, are you accomplishing necessary business with China? The Iran contingency, if you want to call it that, happening at the same time, in a way, it's a bit of a flex for the commander-in-chief to be able to go anywhere in the world and basically be able to do anything from anywhere in the world. Not every other world leader can do that. And we were sort of in this pause on the Iran situation. Whether that's good or bad is a whole separate matter, but there was sort of this negotiating lane that was in a cul-de-sac. We have a lot of force there that can and should, in my estimation, clear the Straits of Hormuz and make freedom of navigation a reality. If he did that while he was in China, that would have been an added flex. He chose not to. He chose to basically engage Xi Jinping. I think he's trying to make a generational change to put the U.S.-China strategic economic competition on a more stable path going forward. Now, I might agree or disagree with that, but I think that is an understandable logic for a president to want to try for. And so I think that's really what this visit was about. There's a lot going on in the world, but he says he has this really special personal relationship of 11 years and going with Xi Jinping, and he wants to try to get big deals. But as you noted, there's a lot of blanks to still be filled in on what actually transpired. There's a pledge to buy Boeing aircraft. It's like something like 200 planes. That's not a small dollar amount. That's a big employment boost. But a lot of the other deals are still sort of to be announced, to be determined. And that, I think, is the sort of uncomfortable part that we live with in President Trump's unique style of doing this.
19: So let's start from the moment of landing. You know, there's this theory or belief that when it comes to the Chinese, nothing regarding protocol is ever a mistake. Things are very, very purposeful. When Trump was there in 2017, it was mainly a meet at the airport by a quasi low-level perfunctory. This was the vice president of China meeting him this time, and the band is playing and the kids are waving their flags. Was this because, ooh, the president likes a big show and it's all placating the ego? Or was this a message from Xi Jinping right from the start?
20: Well, in their parting meeting, they had a little lunch at the leadership compound in Beijing, and the Chinese leader made a big deal of telling President Trump, you know, only three other American presidents had been invited into this super secluded compound. Now, by the way, it's the communist headquarters compound. It's not a place you really want to go into, but it's considered exclusive. And it's been the place where past empires have conducted things too. And so they wanted to show the centuries-old trees, and Xi Jinping was, you know, going around and touching one tree and saying this one is 150 years old and that one over there is 400 years old, trying to sort of be the flex on how old Chinese civilization is, as opposed to the Communist Party being in charge since 1949. That doesn't compare to the United States from 1776 forward. So there, everything you're right is a flex, is sort of a signal. And they know that President Trump likes the pomp and circumstance. They've watched how other countries, how other royal families have received President Trump. And he definitely likes that. And they wanted to do those things. President Xi said it was reciprocating for the hospitality that Trump extended to him back in 2017 when he welcomed Xi Jinping to Mar-a-Lago, the president's home and club.
19: Talking to Stephen Yates of the Heritage Foundation, heritage.org, Senior Research Fellow for China and National Security Policy. there was a conversation, you're right, about Boeing aircraft and 200, although I think there's a good question about whether or not Boeing right now is capable of building 200 aircraft. There's a conversation, as always, about soybeans in the United States as China has tried to engage with South America on this front. But this conversation started in a very interesting twofold manner with the president of China, Xi Jinping, talking about the Thucydides. I believe I'm pronouncing it right.
20: Thucydides.
19: Say it for me again.
20: Thucydides.
19: Thucydides. If I had only gone to school. But the idea that here's an existing power, here's an ascending power, and they usually engage in conflict as a way of warning of, hey, you don't have to do that with us. Just let us be a power. Then in a way describing us as a declining power, as something that would be utilized by Western media in the propaganda war, for sure. And then it was, oh, by the way, don't bother us regarding Taiwan. I don't know why you would be worried about a declining power bothering you about Taiwan, but it seemed that right off the bat, what Xi Jinping was engaged in was his own little bit of, call it hypocrisy for lack of a better word. We're the ascendant nation, you're the declining nation, but don't get in our way about Taiwan because you can clearly do that. Walk me through that messaging there.
20: Well, you're not wrong in the least bit, Tony. And there's a lot of political warfare that goes on when you're dealing with countries like China, Iran, Russia, that's basically their first line of offense in dealing with us. And we've typically done a pretty bad job, even though we're Team Freedom and we have something meaningful to say and our actions back up what we say. We just have done a bad job of really understanding the manipulation game that's coming our direction. And so you're right, the Thucydides trap, it goes back to the Peloponnesian Wars. That whole idea that we are in a Thucydides trap with China comes out of the Central Party School in China, and a famous or infamous professor from Harvard University has made a career talking about this very notion, very directly echoing the Chinese points. Victor Davis Hanson, no less, who I have tremendous respect for as a real classicist, has debunked the idea that history shows that a rising power is inevitably going to clash with a declining empire, whether the United States is a declining empire being another question. So that's part of sort of academic bunk that's gotten in the way, but the Chinese play it, and Americans too often don't rebut it. And you're also right on the notion that why would they be worried about a declining America if they have all the cards? They should just ride out this balance of power shifting in their near abroad, and Taiwan will be theirs.
19: First of all, Thucydides, Thucydides. Forgive my inability to properly pronunciate. I've been doing a lot of drinking this morning. But more to the point, I found it interesting, sir, that the first thing

0: 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Joe Pat, what are the first steps to building a stable retirement plan?
1: Number one, protecting your capital, protecting your assets, your life savings that you've worked really hard for. 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And all of this noise about what the Fed is doing, what's inflation doing, let's really peel the onion back and look at what are the things that we can be doing to take the worry and the stress out of your retirement.
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2: Minister of Japan has made very, very clear that freedom of navigation, peace and stability, maintaining the status quo around Taiwan is in Japan's national interest. And if China were to engage in boycott, embargo, or heaven forbid, a missile attack against Taiwan, that would violate Japan's national interest. And they might have to consider options to come to Taiwan's defense or protect the freedom of navigation. What I think the Chinese leader is doing is trying to throw enough shade out there. And it was diplomatically naughty of the foreign ministry to have such a fang-filled smile talking about Taiwan right as the president's arriving. That's a big no-no. We never do that to them when they come to the United States. And so that's that kind of impunity that we let them get away with. I frankly wish President Trump would call them out on stuff like that. I feel like China's an area where Trump is a little less Trump. If the UK had done something like that, it would have been a completely different ball game, and the press avail would have been bonkers to watch, and I would have popped popcorn and enjoyed it. But in this case, China does these things. They try to put this pressure. You're right. They know that Taiwan's self-defense capabilities are enhanced. They know what happened in Iran is China's fire sale on supposed advanced weaponry got smoked very quickly. They know that they're an untested military force. They know that if the U.S. or Taiwan or Japan or anyone is able to hold them at bay, even for a minute, that's devastating to the myth they've sold to their own people. And all of a sudden their people say, what are we fighting over this island 100 miles away that poured trillions of dollars into us to develop? You pick a fight with them, and all of a sudden we're struggling again. So there's huge risks that they know at one level, but this is a political game. And if they can get the strategic result of us pausing defensive arms sales to Taiwan, that undermines Taiwan, divides their politics, maybe gets Japan to pull back, net advantage to them without having to fire a shot or spend a dollar.
3: I've got more coming up with Steve Yates of the Heritage Foundation, heritage.org, specifically our approach to China. Trump is different in this second term than he was in his first term. And is that an issue? I'm not the first person to bring it up. Very, very smart people, people you know, like, and trust have brought it up as well. He's got a different approach. Does it make sense, or should he be the guy from back in 2017? I'll get into that. Keep it here. It's Tony Katz today.
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10: Just a quick thing on Rand Paul's son. I do not believe that the sins of the son are the sins of the father, the sins of the father are the sins of the son. You can argue that a kid was raised wrong. You can argue that a kid came from a rough family. You can argue all of those things. But when Rand Paul's son decides to walk up to a member of Congress and say, "You Jews are the problem," and the member of Congress is like, "First of all, I'm not Jewish. Second of all, what the heck is wrong with you?" I mean, it is a story, and no one should be surprised by that. Tony Katz today. Good to be here. Good to be with you. The story is that William Paul, the son of Senator Rand Paul, and remember, I like Senator Rand Paul. I like a lot of the things that Senator Rand Paul has done. I find him to be a guy who I don't agree with on everything. But there are some things where he is just absolutely fantastic. And I was talking just the other day about where he is regarding Fauci. Anthony Fauci needs to go to jail. That's my take. Anthony Fauci should be in jail right now, unquestionable. And that he's not, shameful. I don't know about the home life in the Paul household. I don't know if Senator Rand Paul is some kind of bigot, and I never knew it. His son walks into a bar. It's late at night, and Representative Mike Lawler is there. And he's like, there was no place else to eat. It was late, so they've got food. So I went in. It's on Pennsylvania Avenue, the Tune-In Restaurant and Bar. And here he comes, walks up to him and goes, "You Jews, this and that." And Representative Lawler's like, "I'm not Jewish." And then William Paul's like, "Oh, I'm sorry. I thought you were one of them." And starts going on this diatribe. 10 minutes, according to Representative Lawler, about how William Paul, the son of Rand Paul, hates Jews and hates gays and doesn't care if they die. That's the quote. First of all, to the Jews, my people, buy guns, buy ammo, and get trained. Because you should care if you die. You should care if you leave your kids orphans. You should care quite a bit. Buy guns, buy ammo, get trained. Dear Lord, this is exactly the problem. These people who want to do harm, they've decided they've got someone to blame because they're intellectually stunted. It's nonsense. It's nonsense. And we can also put an end to the idea, oh, it's just about Israel. It's not talking about the Jews. Of course it's talking about the Jews. Now you've added on gay to this? Fantastic. There are some 1930s Germans who would like to give you a thumbs up. So he said to Lawler that he blamed Israel for the U.S. war on Iran, saying the U.S. was, quote, trying to steal Iran's land for the Jews and steal the West Bank. First things first, no one's trying to steal Iran. Second thing second, the West Bank is part of Israel. And third thing third, I don't give a damn if Palestinians are happy about that part or not. The West Bank is a part of Israel. That's the end of the discussion. No more disputed land. No more some kind of occupied territory. Pfft, garbage. Israel done. This guy then came out to say that my actions were wrong and they were terrible and I'm going to seek treatment. Maybe he is. Maybe he is. But am I to believe that this is some level of isolated incident and that this isn't the way a lot of younger Americans are thinking because they have been ridiculously poisoned? And for all those people who think they've been engaging in messaging and being successful, nope. No, you have not. You have not been successful in the messaging. I'll throw myself in there. We haven't been successful in the messaging. You telling me that for all the years conservatives have recognized the importance of Israel and the relationship and, of course, the evils of bigotry, it all went away in an hour and a half with the invention of the internet or the rise of the internet or Tucker, Megan, and Nick Fuentes? They were that popular in an hour and a half that they defeated 40, 50, 60 years of conversation? Yup. It's exactly what I'm saying. It's exactly what's happened. Do you think this is an easy one to fix? Do you think, oh gosh, no. Oh gosh, no. Do you think that this is valuable? Absolutely not. This is destructive for conservatism. Destructive for rational thought. People looking for someone to blame based on what? Somebody else's anger and hatred? Ooh, that's not valuable. Last night I had too much to drink and said some things that don't represent who I really am. I'm sorry, and today I'm seeking help for my drinking problem. That's what he posted. William Paul posted on social media. And his handle there on the Twitter X, TastyBrew1776. I mean, that one just writes itself. But when you say to me that it doesn't represent who I really am, you mean you don't hate Jews and you don't hate gay people, but you were drunk and that's the thing that came to your mind? Most people who get drunk are like, I love you, man. And some people are like, you made fun of my mom? You want to go? Right? Those are usually the two sides. The I hate Jews and I hate gays.

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7: Fox News, I'm Sue Guzman. The U.S. military says it carried out self-defense strikes in Iran, including missile launch sites and boats that were placing mines. This comes as President Donald Trump said on social media that negotiations were proceeding nicely for a peace deal with Iran. The president laying a wreath at the tomb of the unknown soldier at Arlington National Cemetery on this Memorial Day.
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7: And emergency officials in Southern California lifting an evacuation order for some of the tens of thousands of people who live near a damaged tank containing a hazardous chemical that leaked over the weekend. 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

0: So let's get more into this trip President Trump just got back from, this trip to China, which, of course, media is going to talk about how Trump didn't get this and Trump didn't get that. Our job is not to listen to media narrative nonsense, bullcrap, garbage. Our job is to ask what actually happened, break it down and see where the value was or maybe where there were mistakes. Were mistakes made? Or was there real opportunity? And one of these conversations is about whether Trump is the same guy on China that he used to be. Tony Katz, Tony Katz today. Good to be with you. Talking to Steve Yates of the Heritage Foundation, heritage.org. But you brought up something that it's not the first time I've heard this discussed. Trump 2017, 2018 had a much stronger China position than Trump 2025, 2026. What's the real delineator and what do you think he should go back to?
1: Well, I think what we're seeing in 2026 is someone who wants to try to do a generational worthy grand bargain. And people can debate what is worthy of that kind of a bargain. How likely are you to get it? Is it durable, enforceable, et cetera, et cetera? And I think he sees the economic relationship between the United States and China as having been fundamentally unfair, that we have not used the leverage we've had with managing access to our market and trying to press them to make fundamental changes to open up theirs. I think that's why he had 30-something CEOs whose combined corporate net worth is almost equal to the gross domestic product of all of China. And so that was supposed to be sort of a Nixon 2.0. We're coming to you from a position of strength, offering you an opening. Can we get you to a place where you see this is a golden alternative pathway and I can actually dial back this nonconformist, non-status quo destabilizer role that they've played? I do not buy that bargain because I don't think a country that was willing to let a deadly virus out into the world to kill millions of people and take trillions of dollars out of the economy is negotiable on things like that. I don't think that a country that was willing to kill conservatively 500,000 Americans between 18 and 35 for the last 10 years is really thinking about what we think. And they don't really have the flexibility in their system to change much because they have to export a ton or they die. And so they want America to buy. And if they just keep American leaders thinking, the promise of access to our market without the reality of it will keep Americans buying copious amounts of their stuff. That's what they've been living on. That's the oxygen they've been living on for a generation.
0: There's another question that comes from this, right? The overarching I took from this this meetup was, it was, hey, you know, your point of, you know, the president can walk and chew gum at the same time, fight a war with Iran, take care of this, have a meeting, no problem, build a ballroom, whatever it takes. He's fine. He's multifaceted. I thought that the takeaway was, see, we can talk. We can have a conversation. We're all good. We're all chill kids. We're all good. Was there a conversation or was there an implicit or maybe an inference regarding hemispherical dominance? Our idea of the Monroe Doctrine, which they refer to as the Trump Doctrine or the Donroe Doctrine, the Western Hemisphere belongs to us and you don't get the influence of Venezuela, you don't get the influence of Cuba. We're going to push it right out of South America. You stay over there. And is that a place where China pushes back on, well, what are you doing with Taiwan?
1: Yeah, well, that has actually been talked about quite a bit. This is another area where I often try to advise friends around the world and anyone who cares to listen by way of our programs to just separate the words from the deeds. And the actions that the Trump administration has taken in the Western Hemisphere are profoundly strategically significant. It's an immense down payment in a reordering of things. There still needs to be some serious follow through, but we have options in our hemisphere that haven't existed for at least a generation. And we might begin to start seeing some governments getting elected in key countries in this hemisphere that are ready to take the extended hand from us and like-minded allies. And we start bringing Japanese capital and financing, Korean capital and financing, maybe some Gulf capital and financing, that will very strongly compete with what China has been doing with non-market, below-cost financing and big investment projects to take resources out of this hemisphere. China sees that. They they feel it. They're going to try to counter it. Net advantage America if we're serious and follow through, but that's actions. I have heard reverberations that this was a part of what was talked about in the U.S.-China conversations. And I don't doubt that it's a part. I have no evidence that it's been a central focus. China can sort of say then hands off of Taiwan. I sure hope that Americans wouldn't take that bait because it's not ours to give away. And fundamentally, there's no alliance with Japan if you just have Taiwan go without a shot fired. And even if we're okay with not having an alliance with Japan, the president sort of said, well, we're not going to have people have to go 9,500 miles to defend an island that wants to declare independence. Well, they're not trying to declare independence. Our nearest military base to Taiwan is 400 miles away in Okinawa. The nearest U.S. territory to Taiwan is Guam, with a significant military presence 1,700 miles away. It's not 9,500 miles away. Iran is farther away from proper American territory, and we've committed like a third of our military to change the fundamentals on the ground there. So there's some elements of rhetoric that don't align with ground realities. I chalk that up to the president being an extraordinary information shaper trying to manipulate his counterpart. And maybe he thinks that this gets Xi Jinping to cool his jets a bit, work on cooperation, and buy time while we continue to strategically decouple, rebalance supply chain dependencies, revitalize energy. We become the world's gas station. Those fundamentals are pro team freedom, team America. And there's some truth to that. I just don't happen to like the happy talk because I sort of have lived through the darker side of what China has done for a long time.
0: 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I'm Tony Katz, and this is Tony Katz Today.
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12: 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It's all about him. And that's what has to be realized here. There's no place for anybody else. No one else's vision. No one else's perspective. 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

0: the Speaker of the House. His name is Mike Johnson. You've seen pictures. He's the unlikely Speaker. And one can argue he's held on to the job admirably. I can't tell you that everything done has been something I've been happy with. Tony Katz. Tony Katz today, a pleasure to be with you. Most important, or top of the list of the things that have not given me pleasure, is that here are Democrats shutting down the government for over 70 days, and you're not campaigning on it? You didn't call him every name in the book? Hakeem Jeffries acts the biggest tough guy in the world. We're going to take the redistricting fight to you, and you're animals, you're terribles, you're psychotic, you're crazy. We're going to fight you in the streets, maximum warfare everywhere all the time. And here's Mike Johnson to say, how does my suit look? Does it look good? Does it look good? You know, Elon called me today. Elon's my friend. He's going to come to my party. He's going to my birthday party. We're going to have ice cream, and we're going to have a petting zoo. That's how he comes across. He shouldn't. He should be much rougher. It's not necessarily in his nature, at least for the public, maybe privately, because he's still the guy and no one else is thinking about being a speaker. And one of the jobs the speaker does, so we all understand, that's fundraising. If the money is coming in with him as speaker, well, he's going to hold on to that gig for a good long time. But there he was with the press assembled there, and I believe in Statutory Hall there in the Capitol. And let's hear what he had to say.
1: Just quite happy. A couple comments here. Take a few questions if you want about a big week. We just capped off another productive week here in the House. The House Republican majority is moving the ball, moving the agenda. Of course, this is Police Week, and we had a number of ways to memorialize that, memorializing our fallen officers and all those who take the risk and put on the badge every day to protect all of our communities around the country. So we had bills and resolutions on the floor, as you saw. We had a wreath-laying ceremony. We had a candlelight vigil out on the steps of the Capitol. All that's appropriate, and we express our sincere gratitude to law enforcement around the country. I can tell you the Republicans in the House and Senate stand with law enforcement, back the blue. We always will. Today, we just passed our first regular order appropriations bill for the FY fiscal year 27 cycle. This is, again, fulfilling our commitment to get back to regular order in the appropriations process. That's the only way for Congress to be a good steward of taxpayer funds. We have broken the Christmas omnibus spending bill madness that had beset Congress for many, many years, and we're getting back, rebuilding the muscle memory for Congress to do its job. We're really proud of that. Now we have the remaining appropriations bills that will be coming through in short order, trying to keep on the clock and make sure this happens well before the end of the fiscal year. So
0: that's fantastic. Can you tell us two things? Are you serious about winning the midterms? And what have you done to actually be serious about winning the midterms? What else are we talking about here? I'm glad it's been Police Week and you've been supportive of law enforcement, which of course Democrats aren't, which would be a good conversation to have with people when you're running for re-election. Fantastic. That's the only question. Nothing else matters. Nothing else comes close to mattering. Why is it so difficult with these people? Brutal.
1: So stay tuned for more of that action. We're also turning our attention to a big week next week here in Congress. We're going to have a lot of important measures scheduled for floor action. Let me list a couple of them for you. First, our bipartisan housing affordability legislation. This will be landmark legislation that will help increase the supply of housing around the country and bring down the cost. It's going to help more American families pursue the American dream of home ownership. And I have with me Chairman French Hill, the Financial Services Committee in the House, who's done extraordinary work, again, bipartisan on this, and he'll address that in just a moment. Also on the floor next week, long-awaited legislation, the SCORE Act. This is going to support student athletes and the educational mission of college athletics. Really important, critical stuff to get the NIL kind of madness under control.
0: What are you doing to win the mid? Oh, forget it. It shouldn't have to be this hard. I get that you want to give these kinds of report cards and look at all we're doing, but it isn't the stuff. It is not. It's not remotely the stuff that anybody's talking about. Why in the world is there no fight from the speaker? Why is there absolutely no fight from him to say, we have policy. Those people are crazy. And let me do you one better. Hakeem Jeffries thinks he's a tough guy. Hakeem Jeffries needs to be knocked down a peg or five. So we're going to kick his butt all the way back to New York. This savage, gross loser of a human being who can't figure out just how to say we disagree. He's got a, everybody is inhuman to him, and an extreme MAGA Republican is all he knows how to say, and nobody even talks like that anymore. And now he wants maximum warfare. He's not going to be happy until every Republican is dead. He can't be allowed to have power. We're going to keep the House because we're going to tell people our ideas, and we're going to point out how crazy Hakeem Jeffries and the left is, and we're actually going to ask for the vote. We're not going to pay any attention, neither is Americans, to this idea that somehow Trump is a fascist. They're the people who want to engage in warfare. They're the people who want to change the rules of Virginia. There are Democrats who want to do away with the Constitution in Virginia because they didn't go forward with redistricting. Because, of course, they violated their own state constitution when they brought the ballot measure up. So yeah, this guy can't have power. He's a nut job. He's desperate. If he had power, Lord only knows what he would do to other human beings. Oh my gosh, you can't vote for this guy. He's nuts. Now, we're not perfect. I mean, we've got a lot of stupid Republicans, but border secure, taking out terrorists, we're doing that. And then finally, actually trying to bring the trade deals to America that when implemented mean better lives for you and your family. You got to sell your story. The one big beautiful bill and how we help people get bigger tax returns and no taxes on this and no taxes on that. Democrats, they just want to tax the living snot out of you. Like, look what they're doing in New York. Desperate to tax more people in New York. You want those policies for the nation? I didn't think so. Vote Republicans. We're going to win these midterms and we need your help to do it. You actually have to ask for the vote, by the way. Never assume you're going to get the vote. If you ever run, you have to ask. You have to ask for the vote and tell them why you're asking and tell them what it is that you are intending to deliver. And then you have to ask again. Never assume that the vote will be yours. Never, ever, ever, ever, ever, ever, ever. Now, there was one more thing that came up.
2: Your legislative agenda. We know that there's a packed calendar coming up. You always have your narrow majority in the back of your mind. Next week, all eyes are going to be on Kentucky's 4th Congressional District. Who do you believe right now is the best person to coalesce around the conference to deliver on those priorities, particularly in the president's second term?
1: Well, I watch all the primaries very carefully, of course, and the speaker's in charge of the whole map, and we're going to keep and grow this majority in this cycle, and I'm absolutely commence, especially after the redistricting changes to the map. We feel very, very bullish about this. So we're going to run right through the tape. I'm not going to get engaged in these individual primaries. We see how it...
0: He won't talk about Thomas Massie. He won't talk about the...

Is it Galreen or is it Galren, the former Navy SEAL who's running against him? That's the guy endorsed by Trump. I honestly don't know. I'll tell you this. It's coming up in a few days. That's going to be a good bourbon and popcorn night. Oh, yeah. That's going to be interesting to watch. And my advice is watch it for sure. Find everything I do over at TonyKatz.com. I will catch you on Monday, everyone. Be good now. Take care.

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9: Strikes launched against Iran. Fox News, I'm Sue Guzman. U.S. forces conducting self-defense strikes in southern Iran on Monday. CENTCOM announcing the targets included missile launch sites and Iranian boats attempting to lay down mines. This says President Trump is promising a deal with Iran will address its nuclear program, claiming it'll be stronger than the nuclear deal negotiated under the Obama administration. Fox's Jeff Paul is more from Dubai.
10: The framework is said to be 90 to 95% complete. Iran would reportedly give up its stockpile of enriched uranium, stop enriching it, and help reopen the strait, and agree to broader regional ceasefire. In exchange, Iran would get sanction relief, a gradual easing of the U.S. blockade, and broader economic normalization. Iran's President Masoud Pezeshkian says any negotiation will not compromise the country's dignity and pride. Now, President Trump also says that if they do get this deal between the U.S. and Iran across the line, that he would like to see more countries in the Middle East sign up for the Abraham Accords and normalize their relations with Israel.
9: Texas Senator Ted Cruz in a post on X saying it would be a disastrous mistake if Iran's allowed to enrich uranium and control the Strait of Hormuz. A senior U.S. official telling Fox News that Hezbollah has ignored repeated requests to stop firing at Israel, including a recent ultimatum. Since April 17th, Hezbollah has fired over 1,000 drones and over 700 rockets to try to derail ongoing negotiations. And ceremonies and Memorial Day events held across the country Monday honoring fallen military members. President Trump laying a wreath at the Tomb of the Unknown Soldier at Arlington National Cemetery. War Secretary Pete Hegseth.
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9: Democratic National Committee Chair Ken Martin facing calls to step down after he released the party's 2024 election autopsy. Fox's Bill Malusian is in Washington and has the story.
24: Some Democrats have complained that the report didn't even mention the words Gaza or Israel or make any mention of President Biden's disastrous decision to run for a second term. But Martin still has some support within the party. Kamala Harris lost every single swing state in that 2024 election. And some of the conclusions from the autopsy report as to why that happened is that she ignored rural America, mishandled Latinos, and that the entire Democratic brand as a whole was weak.
9: And Democrat Maryland Senator Chris Van Hollen on Fox News Sunday called the report shoddy and incomplete, said Martin should have released it earlier. A Kentucky congressman who lost his primary Tuesday may not be finished running. Fox's Lisa Brady reports.
25: Less than a week after losing a Republican primary to a Trump-backed challenger, outgoing Kentucky Congressman Thomas Massie has already filed the paperwork to run for Congress again in 2028, a move aimed at keeping his options open. Massie posting on X, he filed with the Federal Election Commission, allowing him to raise funds to continue political operations, supporting his current position and a potential future candidacy, adding he hasn't made a final decision about which office to seek if he runs. Massie has clashed with the president on several issues, including the conflict with Iran and the Epstein files. President Trump has continued to publicly criticize him, even after Massie's loss to retired Navy SEAL Ed Galrine last week. Lisa Brady, Fox News.
9: Residents in a troubled Seattle neighborhood have reached their breaking point, erecting homemade barricades across streets after a weekend surge of gun violence. Videos online showing roads blocked by piles of dirt, concrete, and gravel. Locals say city officials have not done enough. While the mayor's office called, the violence deeply unsettling, says they're going to be meeting with residents. I'm Sue Guzman. This is Fox News.
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2: This is Lee Habib, and this is Our American Stories. 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They're some of our favorites. And today, we have the story of the 1904 Olympics. Susan Brownell, professor of anthropology at the University of Missouri-St. Louis, is an expert in Olympic Games and Olympic history. She brings us the story.
4: I became interested in the Olympics as an athlete, actually. I mean, from the time I was quite young, I just really wanted to compete in the Olympic Games. And one thing led to another. I got a full athletic scholarship to college, and I competed at the elite level in track and field. But I just wasn't good enough to make an Olympic team. I competed in the 1980 and 1984 Olympic trials. My best finish was seventh. But I was lucky because I was able to convert it into an academic career. The first Olympic Games had been held in Greece, in Athens. And so that had really stamped the character of the early Olympic Games, which were connected with Western civilization, which actually was a sort of fairly new concept at that time. It was a concept that was emerging as Europe tried to figure out what it had in common versus the rest of the world. And so the Games were linked with this, you know, glorious tradition going all the way back to classical Greece, which was shared by every culturally Western person in the world, supposedly. The second Games were held in Paris, Pierre de Coubertin's home stomping grounds. They had been less successful because they had been held together with a big exposition, the Paris Exposition of 1900. Coubertin had thought that would be a good idea, but in the end, they just kind of got lost in the mix with this huge exposition that was going on. So heading into the next Olympic Games in 1904, he had not wanted them to be held in association with an exposition. And originally they had been awarded to Chicago. At that time, the World's Fair was scheduled for 1903 because it was a celebration of the 100 year anniversary of the Louisiana Purchase, which was in 1803, but they couldn't get their act together and they were behind schedule. So they had to push back the opening a year to 1904. And they were planning a huge amount of sports events. James Sullivan was the president of the Amateur Athletic Union, the most powerful man in sports in the U.S. at that time. And he was the one organizing the sports in association with the World's Fair. Well, in 1901, there had been a big exposition in Buffalo, New York, at which he had declared that he was going to organize an Olympic Games because the Europeans didn't organize them and the Americans could organize one if they wanted. He got into a fight with Coubertin over that and eventually he yielded. But I think you could see that it would be a natural thing that in 1904 he would want those sports that he already planned to organize in association with the World's Fair to be designated, you know, at least part of them as Olympic sports. So there was a huge sports program surrounding the World's Fair, which was not all Olympic. The World's Fair went on for 6 months. That's how long they typically last. And the sports program went on for that entire time. And there were about 400 events and several thousand participants. And then within that, only a small chunk was designated as the Olympic Games. And that was where you had the international participants. And it was quite dominated numerically by Americans because Europe was in a recession at the time. The Olympic Games really didn't mean much at the time anyway, so there just wasn't a lot of desire on the part of Europeans to send representatives to those games. The Americans really didn't care. They just weren't quite as obsessed with national identity as Europe was because, of course, this was in the time period when Europe was leading up to World War I. And nationalism, you know, in the worst sense, really was growing day by day in Europe. The Europeans had this notion about all the pomp and circumstance and protocol that should surround Olympic Games. Part of it borrowed from the monarchical traditions. So like at the first games in Athens, the king sort of appeared for the opening ceremonies and marches in and takes his place, you know, with his retinue, and then other people follow and they express obeisance to the king. So monarchy was just kind of big at those games. Well, we didn't have a monarch, So, you know, the Americans just weren't into all that kind of display of power and hierarchy. But what they were into was the quality of the performances. Because, and that actually linked up with something else that was going on, which was the commercialization of sports, particularly by the Spalding Sporting Goods Company, which really utilized those games to advertise its products. And part of what they did was to provide equipment and help renovate facilities so that the technological part of it was really the best Olympic Games held to that date. Of course, the Europeans could care less about that, but that, you know, because of that, many of the performances were quite good and world records were set, of course, mostly by Americans, but and that was really what the Americans cared about. But for that, they got labeled by the Europeans as utilitarian. That was an insult back then, and it came up over and over. And I think by that, the Europeans meant they just don't pay enough attention to culture and refinement, civilization, appearance, protocol, and they just, you know, wanted to do the sports. And that wasn't quite right in the European point of view. And also the sports were partly being used as a tool, which was to sell the products of Spalding Sporting Goods. Now, that was not the case with the marathon, because at that time, you know, there wasn't a market in running shoes. And another important point is that, and this was characteristic of the first three games, athletes represented their clubs, not a nation. Representation by nation didn't happen until immediately after the St. Louis Games. But in the case of the marathon, it was even more casual than that, because basically, if you showed up at the starting line, you could jump into the race. And that's why it's such an interesting event, you know, compared to our typical assumptions about what Olympic Games are like.
2: When we come back, more of this story, the story of the 1904 Olympics in St. Louis, here on Our American Stories.

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1: 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And all of this noise about what the Fed is doing, what's inflation doing, let's really peel the onion back and look at what are the things that we can be doing to take the worry and the stress out of your retirement.
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9: 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Now let's return to Professor Brunell talking about a marathon event for the 1904 Olympic Games.
10: There were a number of well-known long-distance runners who showed up at the starting line and were ready to run a serious race. And then there were those like Felix Carbajal from Cuba who had, well, he had a reputation in Cuba because he would sort of run across the island and raise money. He was a bit of an oddity, demonstrating his endurance. And he had caught a ship to New Orleans where he lost his money in a casino and he had to hitchhike from there to St. Louis. And he showed up on the starting line wearing long pants, leather shoes, a little beret. And apparently one of the competitors said, "This isn't going to work real well in 90 degree heat to be running in long pants," and got out some scissors and cut his pants off to about just below knee length. And so, you know, there were amusing stories like that. There were the two men who were called Zulus at the time. So they were from South Africa. We've recreated their biographies, Lynn Tao and Jan Mashiani, and they were Tswana. They were members of the Tswana tribe. Lynn and Jan jumped into the marathon barefoot and did amazingly well, especially considering that one of them got run off the course by dogs who were chasing him. And after his detour, rejoined, and Lynn ended up getting ninth and Jan 12th. So the race itself was just not well planned. I mean, I think the attention that was given to the course or the facilities in other sports somehow just didn't happen in the case of the marathon. So it was about 90 degrees heat. It's very humid in St. Louis because we're right here at the confluence of the Missouri and Mississippi rivers. The road was dirt, dust, most of the way it was dirt. It went out into the suburbs. Dust was being kicked up not only by the runners, and there were cars driving alongside the runners kicking up dust, but also they hadn't even stopped traffic. So normal traffic was going on along the roads, delivery trucks, people walking their dogs. So the runners were just dodging everything. The dust was so bad that one of the runners collapsed and almost died from a ruptured esophagus, I believe, who was hauled off to the hospital.

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2: It's falling fast, and he sat around the Legion telling stories of the past, of a war that he had fought in and the deeds that he had done and his exploits with his buddies. They were heroes, everyone. And though sometimes to his neighbors his tales became a joke, all his buddies listened, for they knew whereof he spoke. But we'll hear his tales no longer, for old Bob has passed away, and the world's a little poor, for a soldier died today. And now he won't be mourned by many, just his children and his wife, for he lived an ordinary, very quiet sort of life. He held a job, he raised a family, quietly going on his way, and the world won't notice passing, though a soldier died today. You know, when politicians leave this earth, their bodies lie in state, while thousands note their passing and proclaim that they were great. Papers tell of their life stories from the time that they were young. But the passing of a soldier, it goes unnoticed and unsung. The politician's stipend and the style in which he lives are sometimes disproportionate to the services that he gives. While the ordinary soldier who offered up his all is paid off with a medal, and perhaps a pension, small, so it's easy to forget them, for it was so long ago that our Bobs and Jims and Johnnies and Jessicas went to battle, but we know. It was not the politicians with their compromise employees who won for us the freedom that our country now enjoys. Now, should you find yourself in danger with your enemies at hand, would you really want some cop out with his ever waffling stand? Or would you want a soldier who has sworn to defend his home, his kin, his country, and fight until the end? It was just a common soldier, and his ranks are growing thin, but his presence should remind us that we may need his like again. When his countries are in conflict, then we find the soldier's part is to clean up all the troubles that the politicians start. If we cannot do him honor while he's here to hear the praise, then at least let's give him homage at the ending of his days. Perhaps just a simple headline in the paper that might say, "Our country is in mourning, for a soldier died today."
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2: Fox News, I'm Sue Guzman. The U.S. military says it carried out self-defense strikes in Iran, including a missile launch sites and boats that were placing mines. Speaking to reporters, Secretary of State Mark Rubio says talks between the U.S. and Iran are still ongoing.
3: Like anything with something like this, it's going to take a couple days to settle on, even down to the disagreements over a word, sentence. So we'll have to work through that. If there's going to be a deal, we're going to have to work through that. But this is, it's either going to be a good deal or there isn't going to be one.
2: Jazz great tenor saxophonist Sonny Rollins has died. A spokesman for Rollins said he passed away at his home Monday in Woodstock, New York. Rollins, known for his improvisational skills, playing with many jazz icons, including Miles Davis, The Loneliest Monk, and John Coltrane. Rollins was 95. 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
3: Involved as well, but the Massachusetts Institute of Technology had a huge influence in AI in the beginning. That's where a lot of the minds came together to work on it. So it's not a new concept. It's, you know, as an idea, it's been around for 70 or 80 years. And people actually earlier than that in fiction made mention of programmed dolls that were meant to imitate the actions of people. So, yeah, again, it's not a new concept, but it has been in the past that the machines large enough to carry out something like that were so huge that you couldn't carry them around. Now we've got microchips so small you can't even find them. They can be hidden in a plug. And they can have the ability to support some interesting programs that look very much like AI. So we're in a world where it is very pervasive because it's an easy thing to do. It's a moneymaker, it's a control system, and it's an information gathering system. It's pervasive because it's easy and everybody wants data.
4: So Charles, Google says that the formal academic bringing in of AI started 70 years ago by a guy named John McCarthy.
3: Absolutely. Yep. And, you know, there were a number of names, Turing, McCarthy. There were so many people involved in it because it was just a huge, well, navigation, calculating tables of numbers. These were things that were very difficult to do. And it goes all the way back really to a mechanical point to the original brass methods of, people literally were making brass gear computers. And so when you start looking at some of the things that existed back then, it was originally to calculate mathematical tables, but it quickly was realized that decision-making could be done with it as well.
4: East of the Rockies, Jay is with us in Alabama. Hello, Jay.
5: How's it going, George? How's it going, Sir Charles?
4: All good.
3: Excellent.
5: I was wanting to ask a question if y'all had ever seen the movie The Big Bug.
4: Did you see that movie, Sir Charles? The Big Bug?
3: I have not. No, I haven't.
5: It's a movie about everything you're talking about. It's interesting and weird at the same time. Yes, you might want to look into that, but it's about everything you're talking about.
3: Absolutely. I will look into that. Thank you.
4: What did you like about it, Jay?
5: Yeah. It was all the computerized stuff and AI in it that were controlling humans and what they're doing. You have to look into it. It's pretty interesting. I don't know where it come from. It's hard to find in English. It come from some foreign country, but it's pretty interesting.
4: Is that the movie that came out in 2022?
5: Maybe so. It's interesting, I'll tell you.
4: All right, that'll be easy to find, Sir Charles.
3: I will look it up, absolutely.
4: Next up, let's go to that person I told you about who believes AI is the Antichrist is on the line, Cornelius in Louisiana. Hello there, Antichrist.
6: Hey there, George and Sir Charles. So, boy, I tell you, I was telling Tommy, boy, your senior producer, George, and I want to first, let me make these comments. I want to thank you for that poem about the soldier and everything. And Rich Bear, I don't know if you listened to the show on the weekend, he was going to give some money to a homeless soldier that one of the callers had mentioned. So I don't know if that homeless soldier ever got in contact with Rich Bear. But if anything happens to you, Rich Bear would be a great host to take over the show. But we don't want nothing to happen.

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2: Fox News, I'm Ted Lindner. Jazz saxophonist Sonny Rollins, who played alongside Miles Davis, John Coltrane, and others, has died. Rollins, releasing more than 60 albums over his multi-decade career, and was awarded the National Medal of the Arts in 2010. He was 95 years old. The Pentagon targeting southern Iran on Monday.
3: U.S. forces conducted self-defense strikes in southern Iran to protect troops from threats posed by Iranian forces. That's according to U.S. Central Command. Targets included missile launch sites and Iranian boats attempting to lay mines. The U.S. military also struck a surface-to-air missile site in Bandar Abbas that was targeting U.S. warplanes.
2: Fox's Mike Emanuel. And the New York Knicks headed in the NBA Finals for the first time since 1999 as they knocked off the Cleveland Cavaliers and completed a four-game sweep in Cleveland in the Eastern Conference Finals, 130-93. 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
4: Hey everyone, Danny here, and I'm with my good friend Scott McCorkle. Congratulations, Scott. I hear you are certified.
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6: New strikes on Iran. I'm Ted Lindner, Fox News. The Pentagon targeting southern Iran on Monday near the Strait of Hormuz. Fox's Mike Emanuel with the details.
7: U.S. forces conducted self-defense strikes in southern Iran to protect troops from threats posed by Iranian forces. That's according to U.S. Central Command. Targets included missile launch sites and Iranian boats attempting to lay mines. The U.S. military also struck a surface-to-air missile site in Bandar Abbas that was targeting U.S. warplanes. It comes as the U.S. signals it is making progress on a peace deal with Iran. That agreement would reportedly include an immediate opening of the Strait of Hormuz.
6: Fox learning the latest strikes not an effort to break the fragile ceasefire with Tehran. Texans heading to the polls today to choose which Republican will face Democrat James Tallarico in November. Incumbent Senator John Cornyn facing a challenge from Trump-backed Texas Attorney General Ken Paxton. More on all this from Fox TV affiliate KTBC, Fox 7 Austin's Rudy Koski.
8: Early voting, which ended this past Friday, indicates a few Tuesday surprises are still in play. Republicans had the most early voters, with almost 830,000 casting a ballot last week. Democrats had a big drop-off after a big turnout in March, which at the time outpaced the GOP. The GOP Senate nomination remains the main driver to the polls. Initial early vote turnout numbers for the GOP runoff ballot indicate the bulk of those who voted last week also voted back in March. A county-by-county analysis also shows strong turnout in urban areas. Several spots where Cornyn did better than Paxton in March. I'm Rudy Koski, Fox 7 Austin News.
6: And the New York Knicks headed to the NBA Finals for the first time since 1999. They knocked off the Cleveland Cavaliers in the Eastern Conference Finals, completing a four-game sweep in Cleveland Monday night, 130-93. 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
6: Well, jazz saxophonist Sonny Rollins, who played alongside Miles Davis, John Coltrane, and others, has died in his home in Woodstock, New York. Rollins, who was born in New York City in 1930, released more than 60 albums over his multi-decade career and was awarded the National Medal of the Arts in 2010. Rollins was 95 years old. The Justice Department arguing that this past Saturday's shooting at a White House checkpoint is further justification for President Trump's proposed ballroom. Fox's Mike Emanuel has more.
11: In a court filing, the DOJ points to the need for, quote, a singular vital national security facility will provide a safe haven from attackers. After a gunman was killed shooting at a Secret Service checkpoint near the White House. Although some Republicans oppose authorizing $1 billion in Secret Service money for the White House ballroom. House Speaker Mike Johnson is joining the president in expressing gratitude for the Secret Service taking swift action. The gunman has been identified as 21-year-old Nasir Best, who was well known to law enforcement. Secret Service agents took him out after authorities say he pulled out a revolver and opened fire near the White House.
6: At least one bystander was hit and wounded. Agents had two previous run-ins with the suspect. Utah firefighters say five wildfires have started in the state over the last 24 hours, and those fires have burned a total of at least 57 acres of land so far and could continue to grow. Officials blaming the dry weather in Utah, along with the record low snowpack, it's left the area at high fire danger. At least two of the fires are believed to be human-caused, and they remain under investigation. I'm Ted Lindner, and this is Fox News.
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1: 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And all of this noise about what the Fed is doing, what's inflation doing, let's really peel the onion back and look at what are the things that we can be doing to take the worry and the stress out of your retirement.
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2: It's played by Deborah Messing. Well, David Cross is a funny guy and a very good straight actor, too. But he did not portray me exactly as I am, George. That might not surprise you. I'm a pretty good woodsman. I've been for a long time. But in the movie, they've got him going out into the woods as a pretty much a total doofus, and he has to learn and grow. And that's the way any narrative is, you know? When you go out there, the quester has got to start stupid and learn along the way, so otherwise there's no story. So I became a good woodsman over about 40, 50 years. But in the movie, it compresses this into one season. Those are the big differences. Otherwise, it's a terrific movie. I hope people will go see it. And then I hope they'll read the book, Where Bigfoot Walks, in order to compare the two.
3: And that movie came out about 6 years ago, didn't it?
2: You're right, right in the middle of COVID. So the premiere, which was booked for a lot of film festivals, got changed, and it was shown in a great many drive-in theaters all over the country and on the sides of buildings and finally in a few movie theaters. And now, of course, it's streaming all over the place. Got a wonderful soundtrack, wonderful cast. It's a fun movie.
3: Let's go to first-time caller Howard in California while we're chatting here with you, Robert. Go ahead, Howard.
2: Thank you.
4: Hi, George. Incredible show tonight.
3: Thank you, sir.
4: Charles was talking about AI education, and Matt and Cliff tonight are talking about Bigfoot in the woods, but they're both missing the bridge between them. Right now, we are hunting a multi-dimensional anomaly, Bigfoot, using primitive three-dimensional tools. You know, our current AI is garbage in, garbage out. It's a dead data coffin because these big data centers and these big AIs, they're going to choke before they succeed. We don't need the big, giant corporate data centers to find Bigfoot.
3: All right, let's get his take on this. Robert, what about the possibility that Bigfoot could be multidimensional?
2: Well, George, I don't know everything, and I could be all wet, but I don't know. I tend to think with my experience as a biologist that in looking into the evolution of this animal, the Almasty and the Dalmast and the Yeti and the rest of them, this fits right into the rest of the primate evolutionary tree. So I think it's a plain animal like you and I and all the rest. Multidimensional, I don't know from that. That's not my dissertee or my expertise. But I will say, Howard, that you made a very good statement there at the end when you said we don't need the data centers to find Bigfoot. You're absolutely right. You know what I think? I don't think we need a lot of gear. Now, my great friends, Matt and Cliff and Danny, all wonderful people, they're coming up after me. And by the way, George, you know, the four horsemen of Bigfoot, and that was Peter Byrne and Renata Hinden and Grover Krantz and John Green. Well, they're all gone. I might be the only one of us who personally knew them all and was in the field with each of them at one time or another, or else in close communication. However, we don't have a four horseman right now, but I guess if anybody were to nominate anybody, we're not a bad slate for it tonight. You've got some great folks on after me. I look forward to hearing them. But I think we would all agree that all the gear you can get isn't going to find the animal, Howard. You know what's going to find the animal? A person being on the ground, on foot, with a binocular and a notebook and a pencil is just as good as any fancy device you're going to need. Just as it was always good for Audubon and Townsend, Swainson, David Douglas, all the rest who went out and found the early plants and animals.

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2: Fox News, I'm Sue Guzman. Tensions heating up once again between North and South Korea. The South Korean military says North Korea launched multiple close-range ballistic missiles toward the sea Tuesday. This is the first time North Korea has admitted launching cluster munition warhead systems near South Korea since April. U.S. military says it carried out self-defense strikes in Iran, including on missile launch sites and boats that were placing mines. Speaking to reporters, Secretary of State Marco Rubio said the talks between the U.S. and Iran are still ongoing.
3: Like anything with something like this, it's going to take a couple days to settle on, even down to the disagreements over a word, sentence. So we'll have to work through that. If there's going to be a deal, we're going to have to work through that. But this is, it's either going to be a good deal or there isn't going to be one.
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9: Strikes against Iran. Fox News, I'm Sue Gossman. U.S. Central Command says the United States has launched another round of attacks on Iran. The latest from Fox's Mike Emanuel in Washington.
10: U.S. forces conducted self-defense strikes in southern Iran to protect troops from threats posed by Iranian forces. That's according to U.S. Central Command. Targets included missile launch sites and Iranian boats attempting to lay mines. The U.S. military also struck a surface-to-air missile site in Bandar Abbas that was targeting U.S. warplanes. It comes as the U.S. signals it is making progress on a peace deal with Iran. That agreement would reportedly include an immediate opening of the Strait of Hormuz.
9: President Trump calling on America's Middle Eastern allies to join the Abraham Accords to normalize relations with Israel as the U.S. and Iran negotiate an end to their conflict. Here's Fox's Ashley Webster.
11: President Trump adding another layer to the discussions by demanding that Middle Eastern nations join the Abraham Accords, linking the initiative from his first term, which aims to broker normalization with Israel, to a potential peace deal with Iran. The president specifically naming Saudi Arabia, Qatar, Pakistan, Turkey, Egypt, and Jordan. Writing on Truth Social, quote, "After all the work done by the United States to try and pull this very complex puzzle together, it should be mandatory that all of these countries, at a minimum, simultaneously sign on to the Abraham Accords." The president is even floating the idea of Iran joining those accords once a peace deal is reached.
9: South Korea's military says North Korea has launched multiple close-range ballistic missiles toward the sea Tuesday. This was the latest of North Korea's show of force involving, and the first since April 8, 19th, when it was said to have fired short-range missiles in a demonstration of cluster bomb warheads. 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
9: Voters go to the polls today in Texas to cast ballots in a Republican runoff for a U.S. Senate seat. A preview from Fox's Tanya J. Powers.
24: Texas Attorney General Ken Paxton faces off against Senator John Cornyn in a primary race, which has become a closely watched test of whether President Trump's backing will unseat another congressional incumbent. Cornyn and Paxton were the two top vote-getters in the March 3rd primary. Cornyn was elected to the Senate in 2002, and Paxton was elected as state attorney general in 2014. Just days ahead of the election, Paxton received an endorsement from President Trump in a race that has become one of the most expensive on record. The winner of the primary will face Democrat James Tallarico, a Texas state legislator and seminarian, in the general election in November. Tanya J. Powers, Fox News.
9: A Kentucky congressman who lost his primary on Tuesday may not be finished running.
25: Less than a week after losing a Republican primary to a Trump-backed challenger, outgoing Kentucky Congressman Thomas Massie has already filed the paperwork to run for Congress again in 2028, a move aimed at keeping his options open. Massie posting on X, he filed with the Federal Election Commission, allowing him to raise funds to continue political operations, supporting his current position and a potential future candidacy, adding he hasn't made a final decision about which office to seek if he runs. Massie has clashed with the president on several issues, including the conflict with Iran and the Epstein files. President Trump has continued to publicly criticize him, even after Massie's loss to retired Navy SEAL Ed Galrine last week. Lisa Brady, Fox News.
9: Jazz saxophonist Sonny Rollins, who played alongside Miles Davis, John Coltrane, and others, has died at the age of 95. Who was born in New York City in 1930, released more than 60 albums over his multi-decade career. He's awarded the National Medal of the Arts in 2010. Spokeswoman says he died Monday at his home in Woodstock, New York. Sonny Rollins was 95. I'm Sue Guzman. This is Fox News.
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1: 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And all of this noise about what the Fed is doing, what's inflation doing, let's really peel the onion back and look at what are the things that we can be doing to take the worry and the stress out of your retirement.
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2: Plentiful animal in North America by biomass, the deer mouse. But they're not alone. Coyotes eat bones. Deer and elk eat bones. That's one of the main sources of calcium for their antlers. Porcupines eat bones. Rats eat bones. Everything eats bones. And really, there won't be much sign of anything that dies. Just a matter of probably a few months.
3: Next up, let's go to Joe in New York, east of the Rockies. Hey, Joseph, go ahead.
4: Good morning. It's a pleasure to talk to everybody. I just would like to mention this book I read that was by Dr. Matthew A. Johnson called the Shanu. There's actually two species or entities, they should say. One's a Bigfoot and the other's called a Shanu. Have you, are you familiar with this book and this twister, the, you know, aspect of Bigfoot Shanu?
2: I know Dr. Johnson. We're on good terms. I don't agree with his philosophy, or not philosophy, his model of the Sasquatch. I think that the better model, the one that is more cohesive, I suppose, or internally coherent, is the great apes model, basically. And mind you, when I say ape, that's not a slam on anything, really, because human beings, at the end of the day, that is our biological family as well. We are considered primates. We are considered to be great apes of some sort. We're kind of weird, but all the great apes are kind of weird in some sort of way. From my understanding, from Dr. Johnson is that he believes that the Sasquatch people, I think he calls them the Xanu, if I remember right. I think he's something about portals and how they're interdimensional and stuff. I don't see the need to explain Sasquatches through that model. It's the perfectly normal biological model seems to work fine with the data and evidence that I am personally encountering in the woods. I know Dr. Johnson. I like him. I wish him well, and I hope he's enjoying himself with his studies, of course. But that's not the model that I find to match the evidence that I am uncovering. And I'm an evidence guy at the end of the day.
3: Next up, let's go to Dan in Nevada, west of the Rockies. Hey, Daniel, go ahead.
5: Hello, George. Great show.
3: Thank you, sir.
5: You got a lot of smart listeners.
3: We do. They're geniuses.
5: Yes. And so what I wanted to find out is, what is the whole reasoning behind the Bigfoot or Sasquatch? I've never seen one. And do you think that they would become declassified, that the president, just like he did with the UFOs, the declassification about the existence of Bigfoot and Sasquatch will be revealed?
2: Well, the declassification thing is an interesting idea, but I'm not so sure that the government has a great interest in Sasquatches at all. They obviously have a great interest in UFOs or UAPs or whatever the acronym is right now, because that's some technology and, you know, they can use it for military purposes and that sort of thing. And there's a lot of money in that, you know, selling arms to people who probably eventually use it against us and that kind of stuff, you know? But I don't see that there's a lot of economic interest in a species of unidentified ape living in North America, the bipedal ape. That's of interest, of course, to me personally, but I don't think there's a huge economic interest in there. Tim Burchett, you know, he's one of the guys, he's in the House of Representatives. He represents the Knoxville area of Tennessee. He's one of the head guys in charge of the UFO UAP thing right now. He has an interest in Sasquatches. You know, I mean, I've talked to him about it. He actually had a Bigfoot day in Tennessee when we were filming our TV show there, actually. But I don't think that there's a drive I don't think the government cares is basically what it comes down to, not as an organizational thing. And as an example of that, my local Forest Service office, they've given me Sasquatch sighting reports before. I'm on good terms with them. There's no conspiracy, as far as I'm concerned, to keep all this hidden.

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3: Fox News, I'm Ted Lindner. Jazz saxophonist Sonny Rollins, who played alongside Miles Davis, John Coltrane, and others, has died. Rollins, releasing more than 60 albums over his multi-decade career, was awarded the National Medal of the Arts in 2010. Sonny Rollins was 95. The New York Knicks are headed to the NBA Finals for the first time since 1999 as they knocked off the Cleveland Cavaliers and completed a four-game sweep in Cleveland in the Eastern Conference Finals on Monday night, 130-93. And the Pentagon targeting southern Iran on Monday.
4: U.S. forces conducted self-defense strikes in southern Iran to protect troops from threats posed by Iranian forces. That's according to U.S. Central Command. Targets included missile launch sites and Iranian boats attempting to lay mines. The U.S. military also struck a surface-to-air missile site.
3: Fox's Mike Emanuel. 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
5: Bill O'Reilly here, and I'm warming up. 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On this Tuesday, it's easy to figure out why many members of the Trump administration continue to give access to Fox News. It's well watched by conservatives and generous to the president's men and women. Social media outlets will soon pass FNC's reach, but it will remain a comfort zone for the right. Nothing wrong with that, when you consider that the other television news outfits are all committed left. The Trump administration is the most press accessible in history. Unlike many Democrats who boycott opposing points of view, it speaks with the leftist media. I guess the Trumpsters hope to persuade. Long shot. And you can imagine President Biden speaking with the opposition. Very rarely happen. Getting specific, I don't understand the Jake Tapper thing. CNN loathes Mr. Trump, and Tapper is right on board with that. He is deeply enmeshed in the gotcha game, so why bother with him? I'm not getting this at all. I do respect politicians and pundits that mix it up. That is a rapidly shrinking group. But I don't believe in rewarding contrived, deceitful behavior. Both parties should engage the opposition. Just be smart and honest about your agenda. 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
7: And here's a look at your morning traffic right now. 77, 85, 485 basically running at posted speeds. You need to be careful out there, though. The roads are really, really slick from all this rain we've been having. Injury accident, Wilkinson Boulevard at Boyer Street, not causing any delays out there. And also South Tryon at westbound I-485. I'm Mike Doan, WBT Traffic.
8: Carolina Hurricanes beat Montreal in overtime 3-2 as the Canes now lead the NHL Eastern Conference Finals 2-1. Andre Svechnikov scored the game-winning goal in overtime. Game 4 of the series is also tomorrow night in Montreal. Knicks over the Cavaliers 130-93 as New York sweeps the 4-game series to advance to the NBA Finals for the first time since 1999. New York has now won 11 playoff games in a row. Karl Anthony Towns led the Knicks with 6 players in double figures. He had 19 points and 14 rebounds. Tonight, it's Game 5 of the Western Conference Finals at OKC. Spurs and Thunder are tied at 2 games apiece. Baseball, it was the Pirates 2, Cubs 1. Chicago's lost 9 games in a row. Orioles 9, Rays 7 in 13 innings. Colton Cowser with a walk-off home run for the 2nd game in a row. Yankees beat the Royals 4-3. Anthony Volpe with a 2-run single in the 9th inning. Reds win over the Mets 7-2. New York has lost 4 in a row. Brewers over the Cardinals 5-1. Carolina Panthers have their first OTA practice session coming up later today. Jim Zilke, WBT Sports.
7: Test. Good morning. Here's a look at your traffic this morning. Don't have much to report on 77, 85, 485, other than the fact that the streets are very, very slick. You need to drive with caution. Have a collision with injuries, Wilkinson Boulevard at Boyer Street, and over to the south, South Tryon at westbound I-485. If you're headed into Charlotte this morning on I-77 southbound from Mooresville, that's exit 36, down to 11, that's the Brookshire Freeway, your drive time is approximately 26 minutes. With traffic on Charlotte's Best Mix 100.9 and 99.3 FM, I'm Mike Dunn.

It's 5:05. 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I'm Nick Craig. Good morning to you. We started with some news this morning in the North Carolina legislature as a new House proposal, and this is the North Carolina House, would impose new limits on large data centers across the Tar Heel State while adding ratepayer protections aimed at shielding residents and businesses from higher utility costs. This legislation has been introduced by a couple of different lawmakers, including State Representatives Matthew Winslow, the Republican from Franklin County, Representative Dean Arp, the Republican from Union County, and Kyle Hall, the Republican from Forsyth County. This legislation was announced last week, which was a very busy week in Raleigh, with the proposed House Committee substitute to Senate Bill 730, retitling the measure to the Ratepayer Protection Act. According to Representative Winslow, he says data centers bring economic opportunity, but they must not come at the expense of our ratepayers, our water resources, or our energy reliability. The Ratepayer Protection Act strikes the right balance, encourages responsible growth while putting North Carolina families first. The proposed changes would shift the bill's focus to new regulations on large data centers, including requirements for noise, impact assessments, local reviews of water and environmental impacts, limits on cooling systems, and restrictions on ownerships by entities tied to foreign adversaries. Back to Representative Winslow, he says, North Carolinians are already feeling the pinch of higher electricity bills, and we cannot allow massive data centers and unrealistic green energy mandates to make it worse. The Ratepayer Protection Act puts people over profits by ensuring that data centers pay their fair share, protecting our drinking water, safeguarding local communities, and keeping reliable, affordable power flowing to our homes and businesses. This is about common sense protections for hardworking families and job creators who call North Carolina home. The proposal would also require large data centers to cover added infrastructure and energy costs, a provision that supporters of the legislation say is intended to prevent those costs from essentially being 100% shifted away from those data centers and large compute factories to residential and retail electrical consumers. This issue comes amid growing concerns over energy demands from data centers and their use of artificial intelligence. And this is a discussion that is taking place all across the country right now. Nearly four-fifths of voters, 78.2%, agreed that new data center facilities should have to provide for their own energy or electrical generation, according to one of our more recent Carolina Journal polls. Of those surveyed, 59.8% strongly supported the measure, while fewer than 10% opposed requiring those data centers to provide, again, their own electricity. John Sanders, who is the director of the John Locke Foundation Center for Food, Power, and Life, said that the idea is worth considering as lawmakers look for ways to protect ratepayers from costs associated with this new demand. He told the Carolina Journal, "This is an idea worth exploring in order to keep our customers from shouldering the costs of constructing new power plants to meet new demands, specifically from data centers." That said, changing the law to allow data centers voluntarily to supply or contract their own power independent from the grid would shield other customers from the risks without requiring special contracts and terms with the utilities. The proposal also prevents major power plants from being retired before adequate replacement resources are available, another provision that supporters say is intended to protect against energy shortages and price hikes and spikes across the state, with Sanders saying that the proposal would address a major flaw in the state's current Carolina carbon plan. According to Sanders, he says this proposal would prevent a major problem with that carbon plan law, which is the very real threat of retiring baseload power sources, things like coal and natural gas, and replacing them with weather-dependent renewables that cannot be relied upon to dispatch power when it is needed. Our research shows that the cheapest and most reliable way to reach the carbon plan's goal is through nuclear power. And that is what this proposal would do.
Nevertheless, the carbon plans evaluating its political goal above affordability and reliable power has always been the biggest problem with it. Sanders said that the proposal could go further, however, saying it would be optimal to stipulate that any retiring baseload capacity can be replaced by only an equal or greater amount of new baseload capacity. Adequate, reliable, and affordable power is far more important to North Carolinians than an unrelated and increasingly impractical policy goal of carbon neutral electricity. Carolina Journal polling found that 51.9% of voters said that they would support replacing retiring coal power plants with equally reliable energy sources, defined as sources capable of providing power any time of the day or night without backup, with slightly more than a quarter of voters, 27.6%, opposing that approach, while 20% and a large faction in this poll remaining unsure. The proposal follows earlier bipartisan legislation that was filed a couple of months ago that would eliminate several sales and use tax exemptions for qualifying data centers, including exemptions for electricity, computer software, equipment, and support infrastructure as lawmakers continue to scrutinize the costs of subsidizing the expanding artificial intelligence and cloud computing industry. The measure remains in the North Carolina House, where it would need to be go through multiple committee approvals before moving to the full House floor for a vote. We'll be keeping an eye on this legislation and many other pieces that we've talked about in the last couple of weeks right here on the Carolina Journal NewsHour. Quick note on that. Lawmakers are not expected to be in Raleigh this week. We have watched a busy month of May thus far in the North Carolina General Assembly, but lawmakers are not back this week, so we will have a relatively slow week. We are expecting one, at least, in the General Assembly. Nevertheless, we'll keep you up to date with the details over on our website, carolinajournal.com. In some other statewide news this morning, the Modernizing of Elections Data System, also known as MEDS, the advisory commission there, is urging the General Assembly to appropriate funding for replacing the statewide election information management system. At a meeting last week, the bipartisan 22-member commission approved a resolution requesting some $60 million from the state legislature during the legislative short session, as it would go for phase three of full replacement of that system. Connecticut-based software company Reframe Solutions was selected in February as the winning vendor for phase two, with it, which is about a $15 million project. This new system, if it is approved and if the legislature approves the financial support of it, could have the system up and running pretty rapidly before the 2028 general election. It is set to streamline reporting, improving accuracy, providing real-time public access to campaign finance data, with other proposed features including automated data imports from fundraising platforms, bulk upload capacities, guided filling workflows similar to tax software, and integration with financial tools like QuickBooks. The system would also allow different levels of access for treasurers, regulators, and candidates, improving both usability and oversight. This is a very relevant topic, as the current statewide election management system was initially developed all the way back in 1998. And is the central election management system that coordinates the statewide election process across the state, voter registration, voter roll list maintenance, as well as reporting of election night results, which we have seen some problems with in years past. It is also used daily by the State Board of Elections and all 100 County Board of Elections to conduct daily operation of the election system. Going through some of the details in the meeting from this new commission last week, Brooks Fuller of Common Cause NC, a commission member and sponsor of the member-initiated resolution, said the resolution adopted today reflects the commission's confidence that the State Board of Elections and the Office of the State Auditor are positioned to advance a comprehensive modernization and evaluation and eventual replacement of the management system.
We are asking the North Carolina General Assembly to provide substantial funding so this work can move from planning to implementation. We, as members of the Meds Commission, will continue to offer public review and transparency through this important process. The public has been vocal about cybersecurity when it comes to election systems. Of the 80 submissions, approximately 30 to 35 were about cybersecurity, which was the most of any topic. At their meeting last month, this same commission received suggestions ranging from implementing multi-factor authentication, end-to-end encryption, and a zero-trust architecture, which is a security model that eliminates what is called in computer programming and security implicit trust, requiring strict identity verification for every person and device attempting to access resources, regardless of their location, and again, operating on that zero trust architecture for security. The second most notable submission was on data integrity, focused on correcting legacy data problems, validating inputs, resolving what are called duplicate records within the system, and integrating authoritative data sources to the statewide system. The North Carolina State Board of Elections, will be a part of this process as well. However, the Modernizing of Election Data Systems Advisory Commission, set up under State Auditor Dave Bolick's office, is continuing this work, asking now the General Assembly for upwards of $60 million to move forward with a complete overhaul of the system. We'll be keeping an eye on those details right here on the Carolina Journal NewsHour. It's now 5:17 on Charlotte's FM News Talk, 107.9 FM, WBT. We will head back to the traffic center on your Tuesday morning commute, get an update with Mike Doan.

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1: It feels like the answer to weight loss right now is medication. 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
2: Here's a look at your wet weather forecast. Scattered showers and a few thunderstorms today, 82 for the high. Tonight, showers and thunderstorms early, tapering off to showers late, 65 for the low. And partly sunny, isolated PM thundershowers tomorrow, 83 for the high. Currently, we're 70 in Rock Hill and 70 at Trade and Tryon. I'm Mike Doan, BT.
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11: 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We are less than a week away from June the 1st, which will mark the beginning of the 2026 Atlantic hurricane season, which runs June 1st through November the 30th. Each year, the National Oceanic and Atmospheric Administration, known as NOAA, releases a forecast outlining what to expect for the upcoming season and hopefully some good news for the state of North Carolina and really the Atlantic seaboard as a whole. Here's NOAA Administrator Neil Jacobs at a press conference last week announcing what they are expecting for the upcoming hurricane season.
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0: hurricane season. NOAA is predicting a below normal season for 2026, with roughly a 55% chance of being below normal, a 35% chance of near normal, and a 10% chance of above normal. This equates to 8 to 14 named storms with winds at or above 39 miles an hour. Of these, 3 to 6 hurricanes with winds at or above 74 miles an hour, and 1 to 3 major hurricanes, that's your category 3 to 5, with winds at or above 111 miles an hour.
1: That is the voice of Neil Jacobs. He is the NOAA administrator, providing that information at a press conference in southern Florida last week. As meteorologists say that the below average season is due to El Nino conditions in the Atlantic, Jacobs expanded on that.
0: What's driving this forecast is largely an El Nino event. There's a 98% chance of El Nino conditions occurring later this season, and an 80% chance that this El Nino will be moderate to strong. In the Atlantic, the El Nino increases the vertical wind shear, which disrupts the outflow at higher levels, makes it harder for development of the eastern waves coming off of Africa to strengthen into storms.
1: So that is some good news for those that keep a close eye on the Atlantic. Those El Nino conditions are likely providing at least a not super active season, slightly below normal, according to NOAA and the National Weather Service. However, NOAA's National Weather Service Director and Ken Graham says, although El Nino impacting the Atlantic Basin can often suppress hurricane development, there is still, of course, uncertainty in how each season will unfold. This is why it is essential to review your hurricane preparedness plan now, as it only takes one storm to make for a very bad season. According to Commerce Secretary Howard Lutnick in a recent press release, he said with the most advanced forecasting models and hurricane tracking technologies, NOAA and the National Weather Service are prepared to deliver real-time storm forecasts and warnings. Our experts are integrating cutting-edge tools to ensure communities in the path of storms receive the earliest, most accurate information possible. With the NOAA Administrator Neil Jackson stressing the importance of using some of this new technology for the upcoming Atlantic season, of course, highlighting artificial intelligence, which is being used now all over the sector.
0: We're introducing an AI-based version of the GFS, as well as an AI global ensemble forecast system, the Hybrid GEFS. We also have a new AI-based hurricane forecast model that we've developed in partnership with Google DeepMind, which we used experimentally in last year's hurricane season.
1: As you heard there, using some of those experimental AI models to track alongside the traditional GFS, Euro, NAM, and other computer models that have traditionally been used in more modern times to track hurricanes, their development, and their paths moving forward, with Jacobs saying these new capabilities combined with the unmatched expertise of our National Weather Service forecasters will produce the most accurate forecasts possible to protect communities in harm's way. The first named storm on the list when it does form at some point during this Atlantic hurricane season will be the name of Arthur. Earlier in May, the National Weather Service hosted its annual National Hurricane Preparedness Week. Alongside state agencies in North Carolina, the Weather Service hopes to improve readiness ahead of the June 1st start date of the season. Going back to National Weather Service Director Ken Graham, he said there's no such thing as just a Category 1, just a tropical storm, or just a Category 2. This is absolutely not the case. It doesn't matter what it is. You go look at the size of the storm, the forward movement, even the smallest storms. If it's slow enough and big enough, it's going to create a catastrophic flooding event and storm surge, noting that there's no such thing as a Hurricane Justa. He went on to say, you have just got to make sure that the public pays attention to every single one of these systems and the actual impacts, not just the categories, not just the name, but the actual impacts associated with that storm. That includes things like tornadoes, heavy rain, damaging winds, even the high surf and rip currents as well, including storm surge. Unfortunately, that is something that we are very familiar with here in North Carolina. We are rapidly approaching the two-year mark from Hurricane Helene's unimaginable amounts of devastation and destruction in western North Carolina. And when Helene was bearing down on the western half of North Carolina, it was in fact slowly or actually very rapidly weakening from a Category 1 hurricane down to a tropical storm, as most of the damage was felt in the western half of our state, really bolstering the point there from National Weather Service Director Ken Graham that the name of the storm and the category of the storm, which many folks latch on to, of course, a tropical storm, is significantly weaker than a Category 3 or a Category 4 hurricane, but continuing to note and stress the importance of making sure that the public is prepared, regardless of whether they are in the coastal plains or inland anywhere on the eastern seaboard. As we have seen, many of these storms do significant amounts of inland damage over the last couple of decades. And even though NOAA continues to provide information and show that we are expecting a below normal or a below average hurricane season in the Atlantic, stressing it only takes one storm in one area for it to be a quote unquote bad hurricane season for those that are impacted. We will, of course, keep an eye on the developments in the Atlantic and potential impacts here across the state of North Carolina. Important to note that our peak season will not be here for a couple of months. Even though the Atlantic season starts in the month of June, North Carolina typically does not see its biggest threats until we get into the months of August and September. However, again, I will note that, and meteorologists will note, at any given point throughout the year, the risk of a development in the Atlantic could bear down on a coastal state like North or South Carolina. You can read more on the Atlantic hurricane season. We've got a full press release and conference from the National Weather Service linked up there over on the website, carolinajournal.com. Look for the story with the headline, Below Average Hurricane Season Predicted in the Atlantic. It's now 5:30 on Charlotte's FM News Talk, 107.9 FM, WBT. We will head back to the traffic center, get a look at your Tuesday morning commute with Mike Doan.
2: Thank you, sir. Things looking pretty good out there, 77, 85, 45, really nothing to report. Do have an injury accident at Wilkinson Boulevard at Boyer Street over to the south, South Tryon, westbound I-485. It's on the ramp there. And a traffic control malfunction, Providence Road at Alexander, treated as a four-way stop. Hey, if you're driving in this morning from Mooresville I-77 southbound exit 36 to exit 11 Brookshire Freeway, your drive time is approximately 26 minutes. I'm Mike Doan, WBT Traffic.
3: Carolina Hurricanes beat Montreal in overtime 3-2 as the Canes now lead the NHL Eastern Conference Finals 2-1. Andrei Svechnikov scored the game-winning goal in overtime. Game 4 of the series is also tomorrow night in Montreal. Knicks over the Cavaliers 130-93 as New York sweeps the 4-game series to advance to the NBA Finals for the first time since 1999. New York has now won 11 playoff games in a row. Karl-Anthony Towns led the Knicks with 6 players in double figures. He had 19 points and 14 rebounds. Tonight, it's Game 5 of the Western Conference Finals at OKC. Spurs and Thunder are tied at 2 games apiece. Baseball, it was the Pirates 2, Cubs 1. Chicago's lost 9 games in a row. Orioles 9, Rays 7 in 13 innings. Colton Cowser with a walk-off home run for the second game in a row. Yankees beat the Royals 4-3. Anthony Volpe with a 2-run single in the 9th inning. Reds win over the Mets 7-2. New York has lost 4 in a row. Brewers over the Cardinals 5-1. Carolina Panthers have their first OTA practice session coming up later today. Jim Zocchi, WBT Sports.
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2: Now here's a look at your Charlotte weather forecast. Showers and scattered showers, a few thunderstorms today, 82 for the high. Showers and thunderstorms early tonight, tapering off to showers late, 65 for the low. And on Wednesday, partly sunny, isolated PM thundershowers and storms, 83 for the high. Currently, we're 70 in Huntersville and 70 uptown in the Queen City. I'm Mike Doan, WBT.
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10: As you receive promises from God, as you begin this day, always believe that God hears your voice. It's clear in the scripture that the Lord hears our voice. And here's what's so amazing. If you really believe that, you can pray all day long believing that God hears your voice. And here's what's especially amazing to me is God loves hearing me listening to him. It's just amazing that he loves the fact that I love to hear his voice. So today, pause, take some time, listen, hear God speak to you, and you just might hear him say something like, I really do love you. I really do care for you. I'm going to take care of you. Don't fear anything. I'm David Chadwick with this Moment of Hope. Moments of Hope are brought to you by Perry's Diamonds and Estate Jewelry, the Southeast's premier diamond and estate jeweler since 1978.
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1: 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I'm Nick Craig. Good Tuesday morning to you. Well, heading into the Memorial Day weekend, it was a busy Friday for the North Carolina Supreme Court, releasing a bunch of different rulings. To walk us through some of those details this morning, Mitch Kokai from the John Locke Foundation joins us on the Carolina Journal News Hour. Mitch, before we get into anything, I want to encourage our audience, as always, to head on over to our website, carolinajournal.com, to dig into all of the various rulings that we're going to be talking about here this morning. The first one I want to start with is an interesting situation out of the Wake County Superior Court system, where what, Mitch? A judge had lost his life, or a judge had won an election, but was still practicing as a lawyer while he was a judge. It's an odd situation. What does the state's high court have to say about that?
12: Yes, the high court issued a censure of this judge, Sean Cole. He was elected in November of 2024. He's a Democrat. He unseated the Republican incumbent, Becky Holt. And according to the court records, he normally had a caseload of about 40 cases by the time of the election that had dropped down to 25. But then the judicial conduct, the code of judicial conduct, calls for him to end all of his practicing of law by the time he takes the oath of office. But by the time that happened at the beginning of 2025, he still had about 12 active cases. Now, the court document said that he wasn't just ignoring this. He wasn't trying to be a lawyer on the side while being a judge. He was working with the judicial and court officials to try to get this resolved, end his practice, but not leave his clients in the lurch. But as this was happening, he was dealing with the court officials, but he was still filing motions. There was some possibility that he was still telling people that he was working on behalf of his clients, and the court system had told him that it was okay. Well, the Judicial Standards Commission looked into this and said, no, this is against the code of judicial conduct. There has to be a complete separation between your work as a judge and working as a lawyer. Your practice had to have been wound down and finished by the time you became judge, but he was actually still doing legal work as a lawyer about 4 months into his term as a judge. So the Judicial Standards Commission voted 6-1 to censure him, and the Supreme Court agreed with that. They wrote a per curiam opinion, which means no particular author, but they went along with what the Judicial Standards Commission did and gave the judge, Sean Cole, a censure. Now, in addition to this, one side note, a little caveat, is that Justice Phil Berger Jr. wrote that he wanted to make sure that the Supreme Court realized that it has a very limited role in this process. It could either accept or reject what the Judicial Standards Commission said, or send it back to the commission and say, you know, hold further proceedings dealing with this issues. And he's concerned, Justice Berger, that the Supreme Court is of the opinion that it could actually do other things besides what the Judicial Standards Commission said. And so he had a very strongly worded concurrence saying, no, we don't have any authority beyond that. We can only accept, reject, or send the case back to the Standards Commission. Otherwise, everyone else was on board, censure for this judge because he had been continuing to practice law. One other little side note, for those who might say, well, you know, he was winding down his practice, it wasn't necessarily that big a deal. There was also some sense in what the record showed that, A, as he was continuing to practice law, he was suggesting that the court system had told him it was okay. And the other thing is that there were some documents that he asked some fellow lawyers to file on his behalf, or to get some stuff done with the senior resident Superior Court judge. And there was some concern raised that perhaps because he was a judge, that these lawyers or court officials were feeling pressured by a judge to do things on his behalf, which was another thing that was a black mark against him.
1: That's what I was going to ask you, Mitch. This is a relatively new story to me, not something that I've been following, and I would venture to say that the vast majority of folks here in North Carolina haven't been following this case as well. Is this a situation?
12: And it's new, because we really didn't know about it until it came before the Supreme Court. All of this stuff happens behind closed doors until the Supreme Court came up with this opinion, which is why I think a lot of people were very interested in this, because they hadn't heard anything about this before.
1: Walk me through a little bit of this. So I guess the idea here is, okay, you're a practicing attorney, you run for political office, even though it's a judicial seat, but you're running for a political office here in the state of North Carolina. Our judges are partisan, whether you like that or not. So in this case, you win and you've got this period to kind of off-ramp your current employees if you're somebody that not only has a law license but actively practicing and helping clients deal with things. What's the issue here? Is the problem that you then being a judge and also helping clients, there's some sort of potential conflict of interest that could take place here because you now are a sworn judge in the state of North Carolina?
12: Yes, that is exactly it. The idea of a conflict of interest, also the idea from other people who have to deal with the court system that maybe you don't get a fair shake from this judge because he's representing people who might be against your interests. Now, in a lot of cases, if you have someone who is not already a judge and they're running for office, they're in a law firm. And so if they win, their cases get pushed to other members of the law firm. Now, Sean Cole had an individual practice, so he's in a different situation. All of his clients had to be offloaded to an entire different firm. But that's not something that's entirely unheard of. And one of the things that comes out in this court opinion is that the court officials, the judicial officials in working with him, had him meet up with someone else who went through the exact same situation, being a solo practice lawyer who had to off-ramp his clients to other people. But even as this was taking place, Judge Cole was still filing motions, was still having relations with his clients that would be beyond the realm of what he should have been doing as a judge. And that's one of the reasons why we ended up with the censure. Now, one of the things that also comes out from this is on his behalf is that no one is saying that he was trying to do this and be secretive about it and go against what the Code of Judicial Conduct calls for. He was working with the officials and trying to get this resolved, but in the meantime, it was taking 4 months to do it rather than having everything resolved by the time he took his oath of office in January of 2025, which is what should have happened.
1: In many other cases, when the word and the term censure is used, it is more of kind of a slap on the wrist. It doesn't typically carry any serious penalties or in many cases, any penalties at all. Is this the same case here?
12: Yeah, I mean, there could be other things that could happen, but as Justice Berger talked about in his concurring opinion, that would be something that ought to be left to the Judicial Standards Commission, not something that the Supreme Court should come up with. And Justice Berger's concurrence showed that he was concerned that the Supreme Court was thinking that perhaps it could have gone beyond censure if it wanted to, you know, removing someone from office or taking some other penalty that would be beyond just, as you suggested, perhaps a slap on the wrist.
1: Let's transition to another one of the rulings from the state's high court on Friday before the Memorial Day weekend. Mitch, all the rage on social media, a lot of news reports across the states around Duke Energy and people being very unhappy with their rising electricity bills across the state of North Carolina. Back in 2023, there was a rate hike in conjunction with the North Carolina Utilities Commission. That is the process. Utilities like Duke have to go to the Utilities Commission and say, hey, we want to raise rates. They have to agree on the rates. And then, in fact, those new rates are allowed to be charged by Duke Energy. There was, I guess, a lawsuit against that 2023 rate hike. What does the high court have to say about that?
12: Well, the short answer is the high court, by a split 5-2 vote, said the Utilities Commission made a decision that was fine, that it followed all of the law, the process that it should have. Remember that this 2023 case was different in some respects because it was the first time that Duke went forward, and this is in both of its eastern and western North Carolina branches, Duke Energy Progress and Duke Energy Carolinas, and asked for rate increases under a new law that allowed them to seek multi-year increases rather than having to ask for a new increase every year. And so the Utilities Commission went through this process, set a rate increase for Duke Energy Carolinas, set a rate increase for Duke Energy Progress. And then the Attorney General and then a number of other groups intervened challenging this, and the case has gone on now for well over 2 years until now the state Supreme Court ruled in favor of what the Utilities Commission did. The two Democrats on the court, Justices Anita Earls and Allison Riggs, dissented. Earls wrote for the two of them and said that it seemed that the court was being too deferential to what the Utilities Commission did, and also thinking that the difference in the rates being charged for the two different branches of Duke Energy showed that there was some problem in the way that this process moved forward. But the bottom line is the rate increase is allowed to go forward because of the 5-2 decision from the Republican justices on the court.
1: And let me make sure we lay this out. This was not the state Supreme Court saying, we love these rate increases, Mitch, as I understand it in reading your story over at CarolinaJournal.com. The question was the process followed in an appropriate manner? You can argue that the process is stupid, that we don't like the process, but the real question was the process filed? And I guess in that 5-2 decision, they said yes, regardless of whether people like the rate increases or not.
12: Yeah, that's exactly right. And that was something that Justice Trey Allen pointed out very clearly, is that it's not the role of the Supreme Court to come in and say, oh, these rates make sense or these rates don't make sense. The role in this case is to look at what the Utilities Commission did and ensure that it followed the law and its decision makes sense based on what the law calls for. And that's what the majority decided, that the Utilities Commission did what it was supposed to do and came up with the accurate decision based on its findings, and that whether you like the rates or not, and probably most people who have to pay an electric bill don't like those rate increases much and that much at all, but that the Utilities Commission was justified in what it did.
1: Yeah, and there is a pretty lengthy process that we've covered that in other stories over on our website, CarolinaJournal.com, interviews here on the Carolina Journal News Hour, and it's lengthy. The request has to be made. There's a public hearing. There's a whole lengthy process as it relates to these rate increases, not only for Duke Energy, but anything else that is considered a public utility here in the state of North Carolina. Unfortunately, we don't have time to jump into all of the decisions from the North Carolina Supreme Court. However, we've got an extensive piece over on our website, CarolinaJournal.com. We encourage our audience to go and read through some interesting things in there as well. We really appreciate the time and information this morning. Mitch Kokai from the John Locke Foundation joins us on the Carolina Journal News Hour. Where it's now 5:49 on Charlotte's FM News Talk, 107.9 FM, WBT. We will head back to the traffic center, get a look at your Tuesday morning commute with Mike Doan.
2: Thank you, Nick. Things looking good out there right now. 77, 85, 485. They're all running at posted speeds. Roads are kind of slick, though, so be very, very vigilant out there. Have a collision, Wilkinson Boulevard at Boyer Street. That's with injuries. And if you're driving in this morning, that is, on I-85 northbound from Gastonia, exit 17, that's US 321, to exit 38, uptown I-77, your drive time is approximately 22 minutes. I'm Mike Doan, WBT Traffic.
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2: Here's a look at your Charlotte weather. Scattered showers and thundershowers today. High 82, 65 with showers late tonight. And on Wednesday, partly sunny, scattered afternoon showers and thunderstorms, 83 for the high, 70 in Huntersville, 70 in the Queen City. I'm Mike Doan, WBT.
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1: 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WBT keeping an eye on some other statewide news this morning. Last week, Governor Josh Stein, in partnership with the North Carolina Department of Commerce, announced the state's new First in Opportunity Economic Development Plan for growth, competitiveness, and development of opportunity across the state. The governor said in the press release, the First in Opportunity plan is about ensuring that North Carolina remains competitive while creating opportunities in every corner of our state. As our state continues to grow, we must invest in our public schools and workforce development efforts, attract and sustain thriving businesses, and drive economic success for all people. The plan outlines a four-year vision for statewide economic progress through what is being described a holistic approach that builds on the success of the 2021 First in Talent strategy rolled out by the state, expanding the focus to address current economic priorities and drivers, according to the press release. The plan reads in part, over the past decade, North Carolina has maintained its position as a top economic performer, supported by a robust education system, a highly skilled workforce, and a diverse industry base. Sustaining our progress and ensuring that all North Carolinians have the opportunity to thrive will require strategic reinvestment in our very foundations of success, our people, businesses, and communities. Input from stakeholders and communities across the state is reflected in the plan, while recognizing that North Carolina is among the top states for economic performance, according to the press release. Brian Balfour, the vice president of research at the John Locke Foundation, told the Carolina Journal, all economies are planned. The economic dispute dominating the last 100 plus years has been this question: who does the planning? Are individuals allowed to script and follow their own plans, or is one centralized plan to be imposed on everyone? The plan has four major goals: modernizing and strengthening state infrastructure to support sustainable growth, accelerating economic competitiveness through innovation and strategic industrial investment. Well, we've seen some major problems with that, as well as improving community well-being by expanding access to affordable housing, childcare, and healthcare, and finally building a resilient, future-ready workforce through stronger statewide coordination and workforce development. However, Brian Balfour said he disagrees with some of the premise of this level of planning, saying government central planning has been a disaster everywhere it's been tried. The last thing we need is for politicians to further strengthen their grip on North Carolina's economy, imposing their plans and in doing so overriding the plan of individuals. We can look at the JDIG program and how 82% of completed projects failed to meet their job creation goals. to thrive, our economy needs less centralized government direction and greater freedom for individuals and enterprises to drive growth. You can read more on the plan from Governor Josh Stein, as well as some of the comments from Brian Balfour, over on our website this morning at carolinajournal.com. That's going to do it for a Tuesday edition. WBT News is next, followed by Good Morning BT. We're back with you tomorrow morning, 5 to 6, right here on Charlotte's FM News Talk, 107.9 WBT.

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2: An arrest in the Sundrop murders. Good morning. Just before 6, I'm Mark Garrison. It has been 18 years since a gunman walked into the Sundrop bottling plant in Concord and opened fire, killing 2 people. Now, all these years later, a man arrested in Washington State.
3: It was a crime that even nearly 20 years later doesn't make sense to anyone who remembered that dark day in Concord. Sundrop employee Donna Bernhardt, longtime manager at the plant, and Daryl Knowles, who just happened to stop by to fill out a job application, were both shot and killed during a suspected armed robbery. Despite an $85,000 reward and national attention in the case on America's Most Wanted, investigators simply ran out of leads. Now, finally, a breakthrough. 43-year-old Johnny Stephen Talbert of Port Angeles, Washington, has been arrested and charged with 2 counts of first-degree murder and 1 count of robbery.
2: That's Channel 3's Ron Lee. That arrest comes after a new review of evidence in the case, we're told. Now the suspect has to be extradited from Washington State back to North Carolina. And that brings us almost to 6 o'clock on this feels like Monday, but it's actually Tuesday. Right, Mike?
4: It really does feel like Monday.
2: I know I'm going to say Monday several times.
4: Monday.
2: Yeah. How's it looking out there?
4: It's looking pretty good traffic-wise, 77, 85, 485. They're basically running at posted speeds. Do have a couple of collisions to report. Injury accident, Wilkinson Boulevard at Boyer Street. And over in that same neck of the woods, Scott Futell Drive at Billy Graham Parkway. If you're headed in this morning on I-85 from Gastonia, exit 17, US 321, exit 38, I-77, your drive time is around 22 minutes. I'm Mike Doan. BT Traffic.
2: WBT News Time at 6 o'clock. A bizarre death at a South Carolina restaurant over the weekend. A woman and her husband were eating on the patio of a restaurant on Lake Norman. Suddenly, gust of wind picked up an umbrella from a nearby table and it speared the woman in her neck.
5: Strong wind, like a microburst, came through and not just the umbrella. It knocked all of the furniture and other debris came where they were sitting.
2: She is the coroner in Clarendon County. The victim, Dana Winiger, died at the scene. From the war zone this morning, the U.S. blasting several targets in Iran.
6: Targets included missile launch sites and Iranian boats attempting to lay mines. The U.S. military also struck a surface-to-air missile site that was targeting U.S. warplanes. It comes as the U.S. signals it is making progress on a peace deal with Iran. That agreement would reportedly include an immediate opening of the Strait of Hormuz.
2: That's reporter Mike Emanuel. We are, of course, still waiting to see if Iran will accept the terms of a peace plan. Early voting starts in South Carolina today for the primary. 6 Republicans running for governor. And tonight there's another debate in that race. 4 of the 6 will square off at Wofford College. Fort Mill, the fight over Silfab Solar goes to court today. A judge could revoke Silfab's permit to operate if he determines the plant violates zoning rules in Fort Mill. The York County Zoning Board says the factory does not belong in a neighborhood beside a school, but the plant opened anyway, and now residents want it shut down, especially after 2 chemical spills. Well, we got some rain over the weekend, not enough to end the drought, but helped raise the level on Lake Norman a bit. This guy noticed the difference on his motorized surfboard.
7: Big difference in water level from just a few days ago. I don't know the depth-wise, but just the shore coming in here at Ramsey Creek.
2: Yeah, since Thursday, nearly 3 inches of rain around Charlotte, but the water restrictions are still in place. And beachgoers on the Outer Banks had to stay out of the surf at times this weekend because of rip currents, which can pull swimmers under the water in a flash.
8: This is very common. A lot of people aren't aware of how dangerous those rip currents can be. So, yeah.
9: What's your advice to folks who aren't local? They see the red flag.
8: Stay out of the water. Okay. Yeah, if you ain't got a board or nothing, stay out.
2: He's a lifeguard along the Outer Banks. Now, 602, got a rainy Monday ahead.
10: Going to see some wet weather scattered around this morning. We'll continue that chance of scattered showers and thunderstorms this afternoon, 82. Tonight, a few showers overnight, 65. Isolated showers and thunderstorms tomorrow with a mix of clouds and sunshine, low 80s. I'm meteorologist Ray Stidjik from the Weather Channel on Charlotte's FM News Talk, 107.9 WBT.
2: 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We are waking up with a little rain across the area this morning, 70 in Rock Hill, 70 uptown at WBT.
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2: 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So the Canes pull one out.
13: They did up in Canada. 3-2 over Montreal in overtime. Hey, what's that all about? Canes lead the NHL Eastern Conference Final 2-1. Andrei Svechnikov scoring the game-winning goal in overtime.
14: Svechnikov, cross-ice, Jarvis. Back out, shot by Svechnikov. Score! The Carolina Hurricanes take game three.
13: Second straight overtime win for Carolina. They're now 5-0 in overtime games this postseason. Game four in Montreal tomorrow night. NBA playoffs, a four-game sweep for the Knicks over the Cavaliers, 130-93. So New York advances to the NBA Finals for the first time since 1999. They're on an 11-game winning streak in this postseason right now. Carl Anthony Towns led the way with 19 points and 14 rebounds. Game five of the Western Conference Finals tonight at OKC with the Thunder and the Spurs tied at 2 games apiece. Baseball, Cubs have lost 9 in a row. Pirates beat them 2-1. Colton Cowser with a walk-off home run for the second game in a row for the Orioles over the Rays, 9-7 in 13 innings. Yankees topped the Royals 4-3. Astros a combined no-hitter with 3 pitchers, beating the Rangers by a score of 9-0. Charlotte Knights open a homestand versus Jacksonville tonight, and Carolina Panthers open up their first OTA practice session week today. Jim Zoki, WBT Sports.
2: 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We lead local. I'm Mark Garrison, WBT News.
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17: 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Wait for the beat.
0: This is Good Morning BT with Bo Thompson and Beth Troutman.

0: Can we talk for a moment?
1: Well, yes, we can.
0: Got these feelings that I'm tired of holding on.
1: It's been a few days.
0: Wasn't trying to get wasted.
2: Nope. Missed you guys.
1: Did not get wasted this weekend.
0: I need more than three or four to say this all. Let me apologize. Yeah. I'll make up, make up, make up, make up for all those times.
1: I don't know that I did anything wrong, but... But we know better than to try to take the song literally all the time. Because sometimes it doesn't mean anything. Sometimes Beth just wakes up and she's apologizing to her dogs.
2: I think I was probably just waking up to the music I heard at Home Goods this week.
3: Ah, somebody needed to hear that today.
2: Somebody
3: at Home Goods
2: this.
3: Needed to hear that.
1: You have a busy Saturday? Well, you know, Home Goods, Bed Bath & Beyond?
2: I did order some lamps from Bed Bath & Beyond. I don't know where a brick and mortar store is for Bed Bath & Beyond anymore. I think they are just online.
4: It's like a great weekend for a moth, Beth.
2: Big weekend. I got some chairs, guys. I got some lamps and some chairs.
1: Well, whatever you did, I hope you did it inside. Because most of it, I got some racing in at Charlotte Motor Speedway. But all around town, I mean, it's funny, we may or may not get to this, but there's this this article rolling around, 50-plus things to do in Charlotte, you know, when it's raining outside.
2: Or when it's really, like, the hell's front porch hot, you know, because that's the season that comes about July.
1: Oh, yeah, Saturday and Sunday, it was humid.
2: Oh, I look at my hair today, it's super humid today, too. This is the barometer for...
3: what's the hair index?
2: For humidity.
3: Not to make you guys feel bad, but we were at Seabrook Island all weekend. It rained for about 12 minutes.
4: Wow.
1: You were in the right place then.
2: I feel like that's a humble brag.
3: It is.
2: I feel like...
3: I don't control the weather.
5: That was a Good Morning BT humble brag.
3: Now, if I did control the weather, that would be a humble brag.
2: Yeah.
1: Well, you know, it was an interesting weekend, and here we are on Tuesday, not Monday, a Tuesday that feels like a Monday after Memorial Day. But for the first time since 1999, the New York Knicks are in the NBA Finals.
2: I think we should party like it's 1999.
1: I mean, last time the Knicks were in the NBA Finals, Larry Johnson had just arrived from Charlotte. You know, Larry Johnson was a Charlotte Hornet. Then he got moved to the Knicks, and that was the year. I think Allen Houston was on that team, and they played the Spurs with David Robinson. And if I remember correctly, Tim Duncan wasn't there yet, or was he there yet? But anyway, it was 1999, so it could be the Spurs and the Knicks again if the Spurs end up beating the Thunder. But they got a ways to go. So congratulations to the New York Knicks.
3: No,
1: not feeling
2: no?
1: that one.
3: Oh. Well, they beat the Clevelands.
2: Oh.
1: That's right.
3: Oh. The Clevelands were not the least bit competition, though, for the Knicks. I think they kind of went over their water level there after winning. They did win two series, but it feels like they didn't win any now.
1: Well, and now the speculation is that maybe LeBron comes back there for his final season. And if that were to happen, then I think Cleveland would be... I mean, look, he's what, 41, 42 years old? He can only do so much. But if you combine him with the team they had, you know, maybe that's what they need to get over the hump next year. But that's next year. So the Cleveland ends up getting swept by the Knicks, and it's the Knicks waiting for their opponent in the NBA Finals. And big sports weekend, Coca-Cola 600, of course, and we've got an election tonight in Texas.
2: Texas, guys, this is the big one. Ken Paxton and Senator Cornyn, and President Trump has glowingly endorsed Ken Paxton. So this will be another test of. You know, the Trump endorsement, the power of Donald Trump. Did y'all see also over the weekend, this has nothing to do with politics, but back to sport. In Las Vegas, they had the enhanced games. Did y'all read about this?
1: Like the steroid games?
2: Yes, basically the Olympics. It's Olympic-style competitions, weightlifting, running, swimming. But they are, under medical supervision, allowed to take things like testosterone and, you know, whatever you do and to enhance yourself. I don't know.
3: Cocaine.
2: But the guy who, a swimmer broke the world record, but it doesn't count because it's part of the enhanced game, but he won $1 million. This was funded in part by Donald Trump Jr. and Peter Thiel, that just to see like the expansion of the human experience, like what the human body is capable of if you're allowed
3: completely safe, though, I'm sure.
2: I,
3: Under medical supervision.
1: Or you can just go back to 1998 and watch the home run derby.
6: Yes.
1: Well,
6: yes.
2: But isn't that bizarre?
3: Just watch entire years of baseball.
1: Exactly.
2: Isn't it
3: bizarre? He hit 100 home runs in a season.
1: And last year he had 10.
6: I went 1,000 feet. Oh, my gosh.
3: Is this the world we live in now? Like, we're encouraging, essentially cheating, like, enhanced?
2: Well, but one of the things that happened, though, in the track and field, one of the gold medal Olympians from the United States, he still won and was not enhanced. And he was a gold medalist from the Olympics, and he went to prove that he was, in fact,
3: that's like the old
2: pretty remarkable.
3: Joe's versus pros.
2: Yeah.
6: Oh, man.
1: Where did you
6: show.
1: Watch this?
6: That was a great show.
2: I watched the highlights of it.
1: On the Ocho?
3: On the enhanced channel? ESPN enhanced.
2: I was so baffled by all of this, but it was in Las Vegas. Of course, it was.
3: What is this
2: Vegas.
3: World we live in?
2: What? Right?
1: It was on ESPN Plus.
3: Just take all the steroids you want.
2: See what
3: Just
2: happens.
3: See what happens. What could? You know,
2: what could go wrong?
3: Break a record. You'll be dead at 30. But go ahead.
2: I mean, it was so bizarre to see that this was covered, and that, I mean, world records were broken, but they do not count.
1: They have an asterisk by them.
2: No, they don't even go into the book.
6: They'll start their own book.
3: These athletes can only compete like once a year? Or is this like a weekly thing now?
2: Well, they also let the swimmers wear those like rubber suits that make you faster in the water that are they're the streamlined.
1: They can
2: like,
1: wear
2: onesies.
1: Flippers.
2: They have and a snort motor.
3: Yeah. They have little motors, yeah.
2: Little motors on their feet.
3: They're actually in boats.
6: This has evolved.
1: I bet y'all didn't even know one more thing. Did y'all know the American Music Awards were last night?
2: No! And I'm so baffled because that used to be must-watch TV. When we were in high school, if you didn't watch the AMAs, you weren't cool.
3: We saw, like, at the end, like, maybe 7-8 minutes. It was an entire, like, Billy Idol concert.
1: Lifetime achievement, Billy Idol, because, you know, everybody was waiting for that.
3: It was rough. It was rough.
2: Yeah, I was going to say, how'd he look?
3: It was the music.
1: About
3: all
1: like
3: of
1: you'd
3: it,
1: think.
3: The whole thing. Like a wax museum.
1: All right, traffic check as we're back at it on a Tuesday morning. It is May 26th. Not back at it yet. Boomer Von Cannon in for Boomer is Mike Doan.
7: Well, thank you, sir. Things looking pretty good right now this morning. 77, 85, 485. They're running, as Bo says, green and clean out there. Everything looking very, very chipper, except for the fact that the roads are slippery, so be careful because of all the rain we've had. Injury accident at Wilkinson Boulevard at Boyer Street. Also over in the same neck of the woods, Scott Futrell Drive at Billy Graham Parkway, there's an accident out there. And University City Boulevard, northbound I-485 outer. If you're headed in this morning from Gastonia, exit 17, that's Highway 321 to exit 38 uptown, your drive time is approximately 22 minutes. I'm Mike Doan, WBT Traffic.
1: As I say, you say that. I learned that from you. Green and clean.
7: Yeah.
1: Just saying. All right. See you in a minute.
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7: Here's a look at your weather. Scattered showers and a few thunderstorms today, 82 for the high. Showers tapering off late tonight, 65 for low. Wednesday, partly sunny, isolated afternoon showers and thunderstorms, 83 for the high. 69 in Gastonia, 69 uptown. 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
17: Very special guest, and that is North Carolina State Representative Carla Cunningham. There's a lot of people worried about you right now.
18: Let them be worried. Let them be worried, because when I make the decisions on my vote, I'm going to do my research, which is what I do. I

0: Nostalgia night. You'll hear them down your eyes are red. They'll comb out of your hair. 52nd annual American Music Awards last night in Vegas. Darius Rucker and Hootie and the Blowfish.
1: I'd love to see the Nielsen ratings on this. Was it like a one? not a one rating. I'm talking one person. Who knew that this was on? And it might have been Darius Rucker's like cousin or something.
0: Well, you said it. Classic. It used to be that the AMAs were in, I believe, January, right before the Grammys.
1: Yeah, it was big.
0: And it was on ABC. And it's still a Dick Clark production. But back in those days, Dick Clark was still with us and was part of it and sort of the driving force behind it. Kind of like New Year's Rockin' Eve. But now the AMAs are on
2: old.
0: So they had Hootie last night. You know who else they had?
1: Can I just say? Time was a great time.
0: Second time was a blast. You want to hang on for a second? You got something to say?
1: Oh, I was gonna say before we got to my heartthrobs, the mm-hmm. New Kids on the Block. I saw Darius Rucker in concert once. He was opening for Brad Paisley, and he was amazing. I mean, like he was one of those people you could just feel his presence from. He was, I thought, better than Brad Paisley. He was so good.
2: The best that he can.
1: Well, he sang that song. Even when he was performing solo, he did a couple of the Hootie songs. He was incredible.
3: I like when he switched over to country, but it was like the exact same music.
4: Right.
0: But I think he is, I think he's as big as Brad Paisley now. I mean, the two of them, I don't know, at that point in time when you saw them, he was kind of climbing up that country ladder. But now Darius Rucker is a big country star in his own right.
1: He and Brad Paisley, if you haven't heard the song, they have a duet together called I Don't Care. And it's actually, the lyrics are pretty funny. We can play that as a bumper today, Bo. I'll let you pick the lyrics, though, because there are some spicy parts.
0: They changed the words a little bit. Now

0: Because why not? It's 2026. They do have a residency there, though. We can't hear you.
1: Guys, I've seen the new Kids on the Block in concert 3 times.
2: Oh, how about your humble brag?
0: Yeah, right. And then they gave a Lifetime Achievement Award to Billy Idol last night because he's the only 80s relic left who doesn't have one, I guess.
1: Was this the AMAs from 1991?
0: I mean, it could have been. Could have been 1996, could have been 2004.
1: I don't understand time anymore, so it might still be 1991, and I just, you know, ended up in
2: when
1: a
2: Billy stopped
1: somewhere.
2: And said, here's something off my new album, everybody kind of got up and fucked up.
0: Well, you know, it's an interesting discussion because there are all kinds of studies that are going around about how the young kids today are so, have so much angst about today's world that they like the nostalgic music. Like, this is for the those of us who grew up with this, but also the younger set likes this too.
1: I literally read a study over the weekend that said that millennials and Gen Z spent more money in 2025 on nostalgia concerts, both here domestically and traveling internationally to see groups like New Kids on the Block, Smashing Pumpkins, Oasis, Green Day.
0: Billy Idol.
3: I'm going to say Billy Idol in Germany.
2: As if Oasis wasn't bad enough.
0: Yeah.
1: But isn't that kind of insane? And the people who did the study, they cited the reason for people wanting nostalgia music is that times right now feel so uncertain and stress-inducing that people are

0: are latching on to nostalgia to bring back a sense of calm.
1: And they're made by humans.
0: And it's
1: do you guys know this humans. Puerto Rico song that's taken over?
0: Oh, no. Is it the Eddie guy? Is his name Eddie something or
1: it's
0: other?
1: It's an AI song. I didn't know anything about it, but we were driving back from Seabrook, and Sandra said she plays a song. It's called Puerto Rico. And apparently, at least on TikTok or whatever, it's a huge big deal that everybody's latched on to. So this is the new AI hit.
0: It's called the Puerto Rico song,
1: yes.
0: And it's going viral as the song of the summer. Holy moly.
1: I did nothing about this till yesterday.
2: Rascal Flatts claimed to have the song of the summer last year, too. So let's just go ahead and calm
3: down. Is this the Sax Boy Billy thing? Or is that the wrong
1: song? I don't know. It's called the Puerto Rico song. Yeah.
3: Well,
0: and it's completely.
1: And the lyrics are put in by a Steve Anthony type, a human.
2: You're one of those Steve Anthony types, huh?
4: It sounds like there are tons of Steves. Just grab your wood.
1: Yeah. By a human like Steve who put the lyrics in and then it sped out this song.
2: To get you a Steve.
1: But this is like the song. Sandra played for me at first. I thought it's a kitschy, kind of weird, you know, like upbeat song. And then as you listen to it, you can go, I can hear the AI.

0: the heck is this?
1: What is happening? Yo, this is the song of the summer. Wow, 2026 really is a big old...
2: Now I totally understand why Billy Idol is getting lifetime achievement.
3: You know who loves it? All the robots. All the robots are dancing to this.
1: And they dance into it in choreographed synchronicity.
2: You know, you could go back to 1997 and they were doing this.
1: Good point, Dobo.
2: I mean, the more things change, the more they stay the same, right? He was out of town, and his
3: toothbrush. Don't you see, like, where you grab, like, an American Music Awards category, and it'll be, like, AI Song of the Year, it'll be, like, a human category, you know, AI category?
2: They literally had a category last night, because I was looking over the categories, called Throwback Song of the Year.
4: Oh.
2: And it was, like, the Goo Goo Dolls, and I can't remember the other, but, like... So you basically say, oh, what's a song you decided you'd like to listen to again?
3: Oh, so not a remake of a song. But
2: no, like what's the throwback song of the year? Like, you know.
1: I would think it would have to be this year. It would have to be Michael Jackson's music, right?
2: Since would
1: it
2: makes sense.
1: Since it came back because of the film.
2: Or could be this.
1: No. Y'all, I'm so sad that I still know this dance.
4: Oh, Macarena?
1: Yes.
4: Macarena.
1: How many times did y'all do this at a wedding? I mean, I graduated college in 99, so this song was still relatively new when a lot of people that I graduated with were getting married. I probably did the Macarena 8,000 times.
2: I want to say it was 1997. I was at a Panthers preseason game, and I remember it was against the Denver Broncos. I remember like it was yesterday, and then everybody played this song on the loudspeaker, and everybody started doing the dance. And I remember thinking, how do they all know this? And then I realized it had kind of taken off.
3: It was on TikTok. Wait.
1: Right. Isn't it funny that we all did learn the dances? There was no TikTok.
3: Had to be off the TV.
4: The same way you guys showed up at random places together.
1: Together.
2: I mean, you know, this is Sax Boy Billy. A Steve Anthony type.
4: Oh, sorry, Carl's on the
3: phone. Right. Steve's wanting to participate on the phone with somebody.
1: What I love is that you told me that somebody wrote the lyrics, and then you listened to those lyrics, and I'm like, oh, I'm sad the AI didn't write those lyrics, because there's a white and blue flag and a statue of Barack Obama.
3: There was like this 10-second clip of them asking him, how did you come up with the lyrics and the combination to make a hit? He goes, that's the secret sauce. I can't give you that. That's the secret sauce. I'm not doing that. Like, he was like somehow writing the whole song.
2: Barack Obama statue.
1: Barack Obama statue.
4: What rhymes with blue? Barack Obama statue.
2: All right. 6:28 on WBT on a Tuesday morning. It is May 26th. We head back to the news center now, and Mark Garrison.
5: A new name has popped up for mayor of Charlotte, Smudgy Mitchell. Smudgy's his nickname. He, of course, has been on the city council off and on for 17 years. Mitchell, who is also currently serving as mayor pro tem, says he'd like to take the job when Mayor Lyles quits in June. She decided not to serve out the rest of her term, so council has to appoint a replacement. But Smudgy Mitchell comes with some baggage, such as failing to file campaign expense reports for several years. And in 2022, he had controversy because he owned part of a company that did business with the city. Council will have to figure out who will fill the rest of Lyle's term, and they'll talk about it tonight. Council also will consider tonight putting a stop to any more data centers in Charlotte, at least for a while. Public hearing on the idea of a moratorium on the big computer facilities. Supposedly, there is a ceasefire still in effect between the U.S. and Iran, but over the weekend, American forces fired missiles at several targets, prompting this from Iran.
6: Iran's Supreme Leader Mostafa Khamenei put out a statement that American military bases in that region are no longer safe after those strikes on Iran again.
5: That's reporter Dave Anthony, but the president still says he's hopeful the two sides can get a deal done. In California, a man who made no secret that he loves Donald Trump is dead. He was attacked at his home and beaten.
7: Maria Sharon, dealing with the heartbreaking loss of her husband, Kerry Sharon, a 69-year-old Army veteran. Kerry died from his injuries Sunday night after being attacked last week outside of his Escondido home, known for its large American flag displays and supporting President Donald Trump.
5: Reporter Zara Baker, a suspect in the case, locked up. Authorities are not yet saying if the attack was because of all the Trump signs at the house. Memorial Day yesterday, remembering soldiers who died defending freedom. and there was a ceremony in Charlotte at Gethsemane Cemetery. One of those attending, John Caldwell, he joined the Army back when he was just 18.
0: I think it's very important for them to realize the gravity of Memorial Day and all the people who died and all the people who were wounded and those who look like they're normal but still have some things that they're working through.
5: At least 400 veterans are buried at Gethsemane Cemetery here in Charlotte. Coming up on 6:31 on Tuesday. I got it right. It's not Monday. It just feels like Monday.
8: Tuesday.
5: Yeah. How you looking out there road-wise? Got a little rain falling.
8: Yes, sir. A little rain falling, a little slick streets. Be careful out there. You know, don't drive over the posted speeds. Have a collision to report just now. I-77 southbound at Clanton Road. We're seeing backups all the way to the Belk Freeway, I-277. So you need to be aware of that. You may get over to the left and you can get by that. University City Boulevard at I-485 Outer Ramp, Scott Futrell Drive, and Billy Graham Parkway collisions all out there. I'm Mike Doan, WBT Traffic.
5: 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As hockey and hoops dominating sports this morning.
2: It is down to the conference finals. Carolina Hurricanes win game 3 in Montreal, 3-2 in overtime to go up 2-1. Andre Svechnikov with the game-winning goal in overtime. Second straight overtime win for Carolina. They're now 5-0 in overtime games this postseason. Sebastian Aho and the Canes out shooting Montreal 38-13.
9: We were creating a little bit more offense today, and we played a good game, I thought. You know, couldn't score till the very end, and that's all that matters. We played to win these games, and that was a big one.
2: Game 4 of the series also in Montreal tomorrow night, end of the NBA Eastern Conference Finals, as the Knicks make quick work of Cleveland, 130-93 in a 4-game sweep. Knicks on to the NBA Finals for the first time since 1999, are on an 11-game win streak right now. Tonight, Game 5 of the Western Conference Finals at OKC, with the Thunder and the Spurs tied at 2 games apiece. Baseball, and for the second day in a row, Colton Cowser walks off a home run for the Orioles over the Rays, 9-7 in 13 innings. Yankees get an Anthony Volpe 2-run single in the top of the ninth to beat Kansas City 4-3. Pirates send the Cubs to a 9th consecutive loss, 2-1. 3 Houston pitchers combine on the no-hitter for the Astros over the Rangers, 9-0. The Reds over the Mets, 7-2. New York has lost 4 in a row, and the Brewers over the Cardinals, 5-1. Jim Zilke, WBT Sports.
10: Well, we finally got some rain over the last several days, and when you get this much rain, you realize sometimes that you have different kinds of bugs that you didn't realize you had.
1: Yep, that's when the bugs like to try to find some dry areas in your home.
10: Send them scurrying. Mm-hmm. Around your house. Mm-hmm. And after the storms, you might have mosquitoes. And you know why that is? Because they love the puddles. Mm-hmm. So have the group come out to your house,
2: Beth,
10: today.
4: Yeah, Beth.
10: Puddles.
1: Oh, mm-hmm. Oh, I get it.
2: You forgot your own nickname.
3: She just looked at me like, huh?
5: And why is that her nickname? Because of tears or something else?
1: Tears running right down my legs.
3: Yeah. Those are tears?
5: Those kind of tears. Oh, man. The yellow tears. Okay.
10: Hey.
1: Sorry.
10: It's liquid just the same. 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
11: Going to see some wet weather scattered around this morning. We'll continue that chance of scattered showers and thunderstorms this afternoon, 82. Tonight, a few showers overnight, 65. Isolated showers and thunderstorms tomorrow with a mix of clouds and sunshine, low 80s. I'm meteorologist Ray Stidjik from the Weather Channel on Charlotte's FM News Talk, 107.9 WBT.
5: It is 70 at the moment in Belmont and Mount Holly. A little light rain uptown and 70 as well. 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I'm Mark Garrison, WBT News.
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1: I can honestly say I've never heard this.
2: No.
3: Hey, man, you think those are real? Oh, you think they're fake?
0: Oh, you know.
1: Okay, anyway, yeah. Tonight.
2: Bye.
1: In Texas.
2: Bye.
1: Later, Jim.
2: I have a live spot coming up.
1: Going to be a big night, as Beth was saying earlier, to find out whether this string of Trump victories, as far as endorsements are concerned, whether he continues that. As longtime Senator John Cornyn in Texas is up against the AG Paxton, and we're going to see if the recent trend continues. More on this tonight. Fox's Bill Malusian and Alex Hogan.
4: It's the final stretch of a brutal Republican primary for U.S. Senate in Texas. Voters in the state will head to the polls, fresh off President Trump's endorsement of Texas Attorney General Ken Paxton over incumbent Texas Senator John Cornyn.
5: President Trump has called me a friend and a good man.
4: In a new interview with Fox, Cornyn is brushing off Trump's support for his opponent, pointing out that he votes with the president 99% of the time, and it's voters who will ultimately decide the race.
5: I can't interpret what's in the president's mind, but I have been supportive of him because I want him to be successful. Texans are the only ones going to be able to make a choice, and I think Texans can be pretty independent.
6: With the endorsement, it becomes a lot clearer that I'm going to be the nominee.
4: Paxton is feeling wind in his sails with Trump's support. He says Texas Republicans need to get behind him to defeat Democrat James Tallarico this fall.
6: We have to unite. We have a common enemy, James Tallarico, who is extremely radical.
4: In a statement after Trump's endorsement of Paxton, Tallarico's campaign said in part, quote, "For decades, John Cornyn and Ken Paxton have embodied a broken politics that enriches wealthy donors while costs skyrocket for the rest of us."
7: Only two incumbent U.S. senators from Texas have lost a primary in the last 100 years. So again, polls open this morning and they will close statewide at 7 p.m. this evening, local time.
1: So it was Cassidy in Louisiana and then Thomas Massie in Kentucky last week. And now maybe Cornyn will be ending his tenure earlier than he thought come at the end of today when this primary runoff, which dates back to March when Cornyn won 41% of the vote and Paxton won 40%. So obviously that necessitated a runoff. And tonight we find out whether or not Paxton has closed the gap. A lot of people say he has. And the way he's talking, he's feeling pretty confident about how this is going to turn out.
0: And look, these primaries are incredibly interesting because this is a midterm year election cycle. And the people who often show up to vote in primaries are the diehard people who are connected with politics. You know, you get maybe a 15%, 20% if you're lucky voter turnout for these primary elections. And that changes, the voting demographic changes once the general election comes around in November. And whoever wins this election in Texas tonight will be up against James Tallarico, who has raised a ton of money. I mean, a remarkable amount of money for this statewide Senate race for the U.S. Senate. And once that general election comes around, I think it is going to be really up to independent voters in states across the nation as to how these general elections turn out.
1: If you remember, James Tallarico was the guy who was a guest on Stephen Colbert's show, and they didn't actually air it on the national TV, but he aired it online.
0: Right.
1: And that is how Tallarico's profile was greatly enlarged, even though that he wasn't on the actual mothership show, as they say. That the amount of attention that he got from that whole moment that went viral gave him the wind in his sails to become the Democratic nominee.
0: Well, and the big question, you know, James Tallarico is a pastor, and one of the things that might plague Ken Paxton in a general election are his ties to some ethical problems, over the past few years, and that certainly could end up being a point of discussion when you have, you know, a pastor going against a Ken Paxton. That will definitely end up being part of the statewide, if not national, conversation.
1: Speaking of Stephen Colbert, did you see Stephen Colbert's latest show? Many of you may say, well, I may have watched the Thursday night finale of The Late Show, but that's not what I'm talking about.
0: No.
1: And a lot of times in this business, they say, you know, if you want a story to go to happen and no one will notice. You do the Friday news dump, mm-hmm. right? You do it Friday late afternoon. People are going into their weekend. They're already on to what they're going to do Friday night. They may miss it. And then if you really want to go that route, you do the Friday of Memorial Day weekend when people have a three-day weekend coming up. And then if you really want to do that, you do it late on Friday night during where the late show used to be, right?
0: Right.
1: But you do it in one state on one channel.
0: And by that, a public access channel.
1: What I'm talking about here is Stephen Colbert's final episode of The Late Show was not his final episode of a late night show. This is on a Michigan public access station, Monroe, Michigan, on Friday night.
8: Hello. Also welcome. It's time for another edition of Only in Monroe. I'm your guest, host, Stephen Colbert. Longtime viewers of Only in Monroe may remember that back in July of 2015, I filled in for the usual hosts, Michelle Bauman and Kehlani Rayrafko-Wilson. Still not sure how many people that is. Since I was last here in Monroe, Michigan, I spent 11 years as the primary host of The Late Show with Stephen Colbert on CBS, which came to an end last night. It's been an excruciating 23 hours without being on TV, so I am grateful to be able to be here on Monroe Community Media before they also get acquired by Paramount. It's truly a joy to be back in Monroe, Michigan. I had such a great experience the last time I was here to take a Michigander that I just had to come back Michigan. Plus, legally speaking, Monroe is the only place in the world where you can make the show Only in Monroe. It's just like how champagne must be made in France's Champagne region, or Milwaukee's best must be made in Milwaukee by drinking an actual beer and then peeing it into a can. Are they sponsors? They're not. And we don't have any sponsors. And we actually lost a lot of money making the show tonight. Now I know how CBS felt.
1: So that was on Michigan public access television on Friday night.
0: I mean, if you think about it, it would be kind of like Stephen Colbert coming in and doing Unspun on PBS, right? Like coming in and doing a public access, like political show.
9: That really reminded me of Between Two Ferns.
0: Oh, it is kind of. Well, and here's the deal. It started being shared on social media quite a bit.
1: Wait,
0: it was on.
1: Wait, who hosts Unspun?
0: You know, Pat McCrory.
9: Oh, hey, Bo. You know who.
0: But here's the deal. If it was shared online on the CBS Late Show YouTube page, it started being shared, of course, on social media, and then apparently Paramount started asking those videos to be taken down. But it turns out now they've stopped asking those videos to be taken down because information has come out that CBS actually helped fund the production of this particular episode of Under Monroe or Only in Monroe. If you're in Monroe.
1: They did have a musical guest. It was Jack White. And also Jeff Daniels, the actor, was on the show.
0: It is kind of like Between Two Ferns. But, I mean, Kehlani Rayrafko, who is the usual host of this show, she's a former Miss America. It's like Gretchen Carlson. You know, she was Miss America like 1988.
9: Everybody knows that. Gretchen?
0: Do you know what's weird?
10: I'm sitting out the segment's politics.
9: Oh, okay. That's fair.
0: I was actually at Miss America the year Kehlani Rayrafko won. She was a hula dancer for her talent.
1: Oh. See, this is why you listen to this show.
0: Mm-hmm.
1: Nobody's going to tell you that kind of stuff.
0: Mm-hmm.
1: 6:45 on WBT. It's a Tuesday morning. People want to say Monday. It's a Tuesday that feels like a Monday, right?
10: It does.
1: We'll take it. We'll take it. Tuesday morning, May 26th, in the traffic center is the one and only Mike Doan.
11: Rainy and ugly out there today, too, so it should be a Monday. We're looking pretty good on your interstates. Do have a couple of collisions to report. There's one at South I-77 at Clanton Road. That's a personal injury accident. You need to get over to the left side to get around this. We're seeing backups to the Belk Freeway, I-277. Collision to the west, Morris Field at Wilkinson Boulevard and University City Boulevard at I-485 Outer. I'm Mike Doan, WBT Traffic.
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11: Speaking of wet, that's the one-word forecast. Scattered showers and thunderstorms, 82 for a high. Showers and thunderstorms early, then clearing slightly, 65 for a low tonight. Partly cloudy with isolated thundershowers tomorrow, 83 for the high. Currently 70 in Huntersville, 70 uptown. 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
1: 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Let's rewind to the market close last week.
16: Wall Street rallying Friday ahead of the Memorial Day weekend. The Dow finishing with its ninth record close in 2026. S&P 500 falling just short of a record close. The Dow ending up 294 points, S&P rising 28, NASDAQ gaining 51. Wall Street big winners include Dell, HP, and NetApp. Estee Lauder shares are up over 12%. The biggest losers Friday include crypto platform Coinbase Global, SanDisk Corporation, and Take-Two Interactive Software. Laura Cantor, Fox News.
1: 10 before 7 o'clock on WBT, your pre-market numbers this morning, green and clean. Don't know where I've heard that before.
10: As Bo would say.
1: That's right. Dow futures are up 261 points. S&P futures up 56. NASDAQ futures are up 336.

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1: Oh, my goodness.
2: Just a reminder.
3: Ain't nothing like a kiss out back in the barn.
1: Yeah, we ain't got time for that. It's 6:52 on WBT.
0: Babies. That's right.
1: Then we wash up after it's all over.
0: Wash your babies.
1: This is a story that I don't know if I'm buying this.
4: I'm sad that I'm the one bringing it to you.
1: You want me to read it? I can ring it.
4: This is a People magazine exclusive, actually. Hooters, folks, is rebranding as a family-friendly restaurant. The CEO, the current
0: Come on,
4: CEO,
0: kids.
4: Says, quote, "We've never switched from being a neighborhood place." The CEO's name is Neil Kiefer. He says the chain is working to reclaim what he says is the original beach-themed, family-friendly concept.
5: Oh, that's what that is.
2: I thought it was a place for divorced dads.
5: Does anyone remember the commercial where the people were giving testimonials inside the Hooters and they said it's a very family-friendly restaurant?
1: Well,
5: I always remember that as a kid. I remember seeing that commercial.
1: They're pointing back to the to that kind of
2: simpler time.
1: You know,
5: great place to bring the kid.
1: But again, I know where the name.
4: Hooters.
1: Hooters.
4: And
1: there's
4: the
1: no
4: eyeballs.
1: Way that you can, there's no getting around it.
4: Guys, owls. Guys, the
2: Oh, I never put it all together till now. That's the shirt.
4: Even the sign, guys, even the sign, the owl's eyes are the two O's in the Hooters, in the word.
2: I thought it was like a bird sanctuary.
1: That's right. They have chicken.
2: With snacks.
4: They do have chicken.
1: They do have chicken. It's a bird sanctuary.
5: And then
1: they cook them.
4: Well, according to this People magazine exclusive, Kiefer said that the chain has faced challenges under private equity ownership, including people complaining that the server uniforms have become over-sexualized. The CEO says that changes like updating their uniforms and improving the menu are intended to rebuild trust.
5: What are you wearing, Jake from State Farm? Khaki.
2: What are you wearing, Bambi?
1: Khakis.
4: That's, like, hasn't the uniform always been the same? Hasn't it always
2: been? I don't remember
4: been
2: it being anything other.
4: Other than the orange shorts and the tank top?
1: But apparently.
2: Steve, you're from Florida. What's going on with this?
1: There's more about the shorts because they're talking about the shorts they wear now versus apparently the shorts they started off wearing.
4: Yeah. Let's see. Kiefer, who is the CEO, he started at Hooters in its inception in 1983 as the chain's attorney. He took over as CEO in 1992. He said that they have moved further. This is, again, because of private equity. He says, "We have moved further and further away from what the brand and the concept stood for." Hooters has faced legal troubles, including a settlement in 1997 with a group of men who alleged they were denied jobs due to their sex.
5: Well, yeah. Yeah. I mean, come on.
4: They need their...
2: I picture like Zach Galifianakis wanting to work there.
5: Listen.
4: I feel like that there is there's a business concept there. But the
1: there's an SNL skit there.
5: It's called Chippendales.
4: There was a 2011 lawsuit from the National Organization for Women moving to ban minors from California Hooters locations. And he said the original owners required the band's IP back in the fall of 2025 and now are trying to rehooterize, and this is the quote, rehooterize the locations. It wasn't so much a monetary thing. It was more, wait a minute, we created this brand. We hate to see what they've done to it, and we need to try to improve it. So.
1: But every time you say the word, it makes people chuckle, and that's the whole point of, if you're going to stick with that name, there's no getting around this. I mean, let's be honest.
4: Here's another quote.
1: You can say it's about owls, but we know
4: better. We know what it is.
2: A place for owls.
4: a place for owls and your family.
1: An owl family.
2: A family of owls.
4: I do feel like the Waniac might have taken us there whenever we were kids. The second
1: I didn't know you then, and I know he did.
4: I have not been to a Hooters.
1: Ever?
4: No. I know that as a young person, I probably was there. But as an older...
2: Did you go with his other family or the...
4: His other family, yeah.
1: Beth thought it was a Hardee's.
4: Yeah, I thought I was going into a Hardee's. So here's what the CEO said. The second thing that was changed was the uniforms of the girls that they were put in. It almost appeared to be a thong, he said. The shorts got so short, and that was never the intention when the concept started. He said when the brand launched in the early 1980s, servers wore dolphin running shorts that were often used at the time as swimsuit cover-ups, which he said suited the beach theme of the restaurant. It was a sporty, athletic look at the time, and I think in the last 10 or 15 years, a lot of the country has seen a more sexualized version of that. So they want to get back to the running shorts
2: version.
4: They
2: simply lost their way for about 30, 35 years.
1: He also says regarding the name, it was acceptable humor back then. It's coming back to be acceptable humor, but it was over-sexualized too much in the last 15 to 20 years.
4: Yeah.
1: So
0: those guys are just boobs.
5: That's good. Yeah.
4: I feel like they're...
1: That's good, Mark.
4: I don't know. If I want to know if any... This would be actually a great conversation for the guys out there. For you guys, what would happen if you went home and said, honey, let's take the kids to Hooters?
2: Well, my kids are in their 30s, so I think it's probably okay.
1: Let's grab the keys.
4: I really want to know, is this a conversation that would happen at your house, and would your wife be like, yeah?
1: Or if one day people who normally go to Hooters now walked in and it was all men, mm-hmm. how would that go?
4: Oh, all men working?
1: Yes.
4: As the servers?
1: Yes.
5: They'd probably go bankrupt.
4: It would have to be a different bird name, I think.
2: What if they start dressing like colonial period time or something and people walking out? What am I doing?
1: A different bird name.
4: Maybe like a name for the beak or something.
1: Oh. Yeah, there it is, right there.
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8: An 18-year-old double murder in Concord. Finally, an arrest. Good morning. Just before 7, I'm Mark Garrison.
9: America's most wanted.
8: Happened in 2008 and was featured on America's Most Wanted, the Sundrop Murders, they're known as. A gunman walking into the Sundrop bottling plant in Concord and opening fire killed two people. Now, all these years later, a man arrested in Washington State.
10: It was a crime that even nearly 20 years later doesn't make sense to anyone who remembered that dark day in Concord. Sundrop employee Donna Bernhardt, longtime manager at the plant, and Daryl Knowles, who just happened to stop by to fill out a job application, were both shot and killed during a suspected armed robbery. Despite an $85,000 reward and national attention in the case on America's Most Wanted, investigators simply ran out of leads. Now, finally, a breakthrough. 43-year-old Johnny Stephen Talbert of Port Angeles, Washington, has been arrested and charged with two counts of first-degree murder and one count of robbery.
8: As Channel 3's Ron Lee, we're told the arrest comes after the investigators took a fresh look at the files late last year and decided to pursue some leads that maybe had not been followed up on. And as a result, there's an arrest. Now, this suspect will have to be brought back to North Carolina from Washington State. And that brings us to 7 o'clock, top of the hour on this Tuesday morning. Check into the traffic center now. How's it look, Mike?
11: It's looking pretty good for the most part. We do see a delay on I-77 southbound from Clanton Road back up to I-277. There's a collision out there. It's causing some problems. You can get by in the left lane. Have a collision Morrisfield Drive at Wilkinson Boulevard. Also, University City Boulevard at I-485 Outer. And over in Mint Hill, Margaret Wallace Road at Mentworth Commons. I'm Mike Doan, WBT Traffic.
8: WBT News Time coming up on 7:01. Early voting starts today in South Carolina for the June primary. But things are a little confusing in the Palmetto State. Your vote for Congress may not count. That's because the state Senate will decide today whether to redraw the congressional voting districts. So if that happens, South Carolinians will have to vote again for congressional candidates on August the 18th. Meantime, also on the ballot in the primary, 6 Republican candidates for governor in South Carolina. Going to the doctor, President Trump getting a medical checkup today.
12: Less than a month before his 80th birthday, President Trump will get a medical and dental checkup today. Following a physical last year, the president's doctor, Sean Barbarella, said President Trump is in excellent health, exhibiting robust cardiac, pulmonary, neurological, and general physical function, but noted swelling in the president's legs as a result of chronic venous insufficiency, described as a benign and common condition in older patients. President Trump does take aspirin and medication for cholesterol. At the White House, Jared Halpern, Fox News.
8: From the war zone, the U.S. blasting several targets in Iran yesterday.
10: Targets included missile launch sites and Iranian boats attempting to lay mines. The U.S. military also struck a surface-to-air missile site that was targeting U.S. warplanes. It comes as the U.S. signals it is making progress on a peace deal with Iran. That agreement would reportedly include an immediate opening of the Strait of Hormuz.
8: U.S. reporter Mike Emanuel still waiting to see if Iran will accept the terms of a peace plan. Fort Mill, the fight over Silfab Solar goes before a judge today, a judge who could revoke Silfab's permit to operate. That is, if he determines the plant violates zoning rules. The York County Zoning Board says it does, says the factory does not belong in a neighborhood beside a school. But the plant opened anyway, and now residents want it shut down, especially after two chemical spills. Thundershowers caused some hassles out at Charlotte's airport yesterday. 300 flights delayed because of storms. Got nearly 3 inches of rain in the past few days. Good for the drought, but not enough to lift restrictions yet, such as watering your lawn or washing your car at home. And looks like we'll get a little more rain today. Weather brought to you by Window Nation.
13: Going to see some wet weather scattered around this morning. We'll continue that chance of scattered showers and thunderstorms this afternoon, 82. Tonight, a few showers overnight, 65. Isolated showers and thunderstorms tomorrow with a mix of clouds and sunshine, low 80s. I'm meteorologist Ray Stigick from the Weather Channel on Charlotte's FM News Talk, 107.9 WBT.
8: A few drizzles around this morning. It is 70 at the moment in Rock Hill and 71 uptown at WBT.
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14: It is, and it was the Carolina Hurricanes north of the border, beating Montreal in overtime 3-2, take a 2-1 lead in the NHL Eastern Conference Final. Game-winning goal by Andrei Svechnikov. It's the second straight overtime win for Carolina. They're 5-0 in overtime games this postseason, as Svechnikov talked about here.
15: Yeah, I just really think it's our mentality of the team. We love tight games every time. We love that, and we love staying above them and don't give them lots of chances.
14: Game four of the series also in Montreal tomorrow night. Knicks over the Cavaliers. Four-game sweep in the NBA Eastern Conference Finals, 130-93. So on to the NBA Finals for New York for the first time since 1999. They're on an 11-game win streak right now. Tonight's game five of the Western Conference Finals at Oklahoma City. Spurs and Thunder tied at 2 games apiece. Baseball, Pirates send the Cubs to a 9th consecutive loss, 2-1. Orioles 9, Rays 7 in 13 innings. Colton Cowser, second day in a row with a walk-off home run. Yankees get by the Royals 4-3. The Astros had three pitchers combined for a no-hitter over the Rangers 9-0. Reds win over the Mets 7-2. And the Carolina Panthers open up the first OTA practice session today. Jim Zocchi, WBT Sports.
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0: This is Luke Bryan, right?
1: Much better than.
2: Y'all, this is the song of the summer.
1: What is this? Tree.
3: What is this kicking human song I'm listening to?
0: This is Steve Anthony versus AI again. So this was another during the break composition?
4: Yeah, it was a challenge accepted, basically. You know, they were Jim was kind of giving country music a hard time, and Bernie had mentioned off air the new Luke Bryan song and the controversy revolving around that. That it's there's been accusations that he completely composed it with AI. So I was like, all right, well, challenge accepted.
2: Well,
4: let's create a summer country song.
3: You need to copyright this real quick.
2: Yeah, why not put this up for people to listen to? Because if the Puerto Rico song can be the song of the summer.
0: Right. Seriously. What are the rules even anymore?
2: Right, that's the new AI song that people are jamming to. I would jam to this. This is kind of, what's that, what's the Dirk Bentley, the song where he's like, she is a, what was I thinking? It's got a little bit of that in it. It's got a little
4: song.
2: Bit. Yes,
4: no,
2: it's got a little Keith Urban.
0: So the Luke Bryan song in question is this one right here, right?

0: Steve, you need to start. I'm not lying.
1: Like, somebody's going to steal this. You got copyrighted.
0: You
1: today.
0: Need to make these available.
2: Steve, you can make your extra money this way.
0: Exactly.
3: this would offset my radio salary.
1: Yeah, during the commercial break while you're working here.
4: Have you looked at iTunes lately? Like, half of the top 10 are not real people. The rest of it's Michael Jackson.
0: What's the.
3: Is that a real person?
0: Breaking Rust, which has made the top 10 in the country charts multiple times. What's Eddie's last name? Eddie Dalton in the top 10 on iTunes charts. Now you've got the Puerto Rico song being labeled as the song of the summer. All of these AI generated.
4: How do you say it's the song of the summer and we're in May? Like, because don't we have to have the summer pass by first?
1: No, Memorial Day weekend is summer.
0: Yeah, and I guess everybody was on the beach singing about...
4: I disagree with that. Like, you have to go through June and July and August, and then when you get to the end of August, then you say, what's the song I listen to the most over the summer? So there's still time for this, Steve.
3: There is. And I am registered with ASCAP. I could just go ahead and,
0: Steve,
3: you know, register the song.
0: Steve.
1: What is ASCAP?
0: Steve, you really, really need to, because these, your creations are better than some of the creations that are making the top 10. Michael Brown just texted in and said, Steve, that is awesome. This is one of those songs, I think what's
1: happening. We're rocking at King's Mountain today.
0: I mean, it's catchy as all get out.
1: It actually is.
0: But the...
3: Oh, it's got the anthemic sing-along chorus. Yeah.
1: What was it, Bugs on the Windshield or something at one point? Was it in the lyrics? That was pretty good.
4: But again, from start to finish, when you had idea to this is on the air, was about what? How, like 11 minutes?
3: I was actually about to say about 12 minutes, I think, give or take. The more difficult part has gotten, for me anyway, has been less about the lyrics and trying to really figure out the structure and like chord progressions and all that kind of stuff that you have to feed into it.
0: So this is one of the things that people need to know why Steve is good at this, because he actually tells AI what key to put it in. He actually understands music composition to the point that he puts in prompts about chord progressions and what key he wants the song to be in, because he knows instinctually as a DJ what keys resonate with the human ear.
3: Well, and BPMs and all that other fun stuff. Musicians will understand. Like, you have to, you know, you just kind of have to, you have a, I don't want to say an instinct for it, but I mean, it's the difficult part, like I said, has been trying to manipulate the AI to do what I want it to do. And I think I've now started to get a decent relationship going with the AI that we've figured one another out now.
0: Steve, people are asking for it. A first-time texter said, Steve, that song is fire.
2: Fire.
1: Fire.
2: That slaps.
4: All right, 7:13 on WBT. When we come back, going to shift gears and talk to Mark Garrison about a story that has new developments this morning for the first time since, we're going on almost 20 years here.
0: Yes.
4: Out of Concord.
0: A big story out of Concord, guys.
4: 7:13, traffic check first, and here's Mike Doan.
5: Thank you, sir. Green and clean out there right now. 77, 85, 485. They're moving at posted speeds. Do have a minor delay. 77 from Clanton Road back down to the Belk Freeway. Usual merge delays out there. Have a collision in Mint Hill, Margaret Wallace Road at Mentworth Commons, and East Woodlawn at Selwyn Avenue. I'm Mike Doan, WBT Traffic.
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5: As far as weather, wet is your operative word this morning. Scattered showers and thunderstorms, 82 for a high. Tonight, showers and thunderstorms early, then partial clearing, 65. Partly sunny with isolated thunderstorms on Wednesday, with 83 for a high. Currently, we're 70 in Gastonia, 70 at Trade and Tryon. I'm Mike Doan, WBT.
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11: Good morning, guys. Beth and Bo. Hey, I'm calling in because I'm a daily listener, and my wife is a school teacher here in Charlotte, and every morning I drop her off, and the minute she walks into the door, I push the button and I join your show. 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
12: Now, wait a minute. Scott, you said that as soon as your wife gets out of the car, you hit the button?
11: Well, no, I watch her walk up to the door. You know, I'm a safety nut, and then when she goes in the building, she waves. I've got my hand on my button. I push the button, and 70% of the time, it's Beth cracking up laughing.
12: Okay, but my point is, when you're riding with her to school, you don't have us on then?
11: No, that's our quiet time. 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
4: All right, coming up on 719 on WBT, Back to Work Tuesday, May 26th. Looks like we're going to sync up with Mick Mulvaney at the top of next hour. It's been 3 weeks since we've talked to him. He's been traveling, really traveling the world, but this happens now and then as he's making speeches and talking to people. I mean, the guy's busy, but we get him when we can. We're going to try to link up with him just past 8 o'clock this morning. And in our final hour today,

0: Find out coming up in the 9 o'clock hour today. Speaking of our news department, want to bring in WBT News Director Mark Garrison right now, because as we're waking up on a Tuesday morning, a major cold case breakthrough by the Concord Police Department, Mark Garrison.
1: Yeah, this is stunning that all of a sudden, back in the headlines, it was 18 years ago, a guy walked into the Sundrop plant in Concord and killed two people. It was a robbery. Donna Barnhart, in her 50s, she's a manager at the plant, had been on the job for 19 years, shot dead. And so was Daryl Knowles. And what was particularly sad about that was he had just stopped by there to fill out a job application. His wife was waiting in the car. And this gunman runs in to get some cash, kills Barnhart and Knowles, and then he ran out and just seemed to disappear. Donna Barnhart's daughter said at the time people all around Concord were just scared.
2: It's just the not knowing who he is. You know, you could be walking past him in the grocery store.
1: Yeah, there was a lot of fear. An $85,000 reward. It was even on America's Most Wanted, but nothing until over the weekend. 43-year-old Johnny Talbert was arrested in Port Angeles, Washington. They say he's the guy.
3: I mean, think about this. He's 43, which means that he was 25 at the time. Am I doing that math right?
1: About right, yeah. 22, 23, somewhere
3: So here's this story. When I heard that this broke overnight, that they arrested someone. I mean, this is my hometown, but the Sundrop bottling plant was within walking distance of my childhood home that I grew up in. And my grandmother, you could look out her front window and see basically the Sundrop bottling plant. And my mom and my grandmother, they were home when this happened. And I remember just physically, like, how scared they were, how scared the people of Concord were, because they didn't have anyone and they couldn't figure out where this person had gone. And the fact that it has taken 18 years, but I have to say kudos to the Concord Police Department for not letting this case stay cold. They went back and they re-examined some evidence and they re-examined some leads that had gone undeveloped in order to find this man, and then, you know, put out the arrest warrant, and now they're just awaiting extradition. And I know that the family of those victims, I know that they must feel, you know, you can't ever feel peace after something like this, but some level of peace knowing at least they have someone in custody that may be connected to these horrible murders.
1: You know, and it's you think about it. You got this small town and a little bottling company, and everybody loves that soft drink there at the Sundrop plant. And what an odd target to pick for a robbery, if you think about it.
3: Right, and the office manager who had worked there for 19 years, Donna, you know, was just beloved there. People knew her face, they knew her name, they knew her voice. And, you know, the other heartbreaking thing, like you said, the Daryl Knowles was just there to fill out a job application and just happened to pick that moment, you know, to go in and apply for a job when this person came in. But you're right, because right there, if you know the Concord area, right there at the Sundrop bottling plant, there's a restaurant. It used to be, it's been a Chick's Chicken. It's been a couple of different, I mean, literally right across the street. And there's also a Food Line right there. At the time, it was like, I think a Revco Drugs or an Eckerd Drugs. Maybe it had become Walgreens by that point. But there were other places that were in that area. And you're right, what an odd, the bottling plant to be the place that this person chose.
1: Yeah, you wouldn't normally think of a facility like that as having a lot of cash. It's interesting, too, that they did kind of, to the best of how they think the crime went down years ago, did a reenactment of it on America's Most Wanted. They did get tips at the time, quite a few, I understand, but just none of them panned out. And so, as you say, it's just interesting that putting some fresh eyes on the file at the police department and going, hey, did we ever follow this lead? And then One thing leads to another, and finally, after 18 years, you get an arrest.
0: Makes you wonder whether it will become the subject of national attention again because of this. Because, you know, a lot of these shows, whether it's America's Most Wanted or name it, you know, Dateline or whatever, will go back to, you know, files that they thought were closed. And perhaps this now will return to the national headlines. I mean, it's in the headlines in one way.

0: this morning, but perhaps you'll get more attention from the national media again.
1: Yeah, and you know, you think about this, there are so many cold cases at so many police departments, and yet somehow they never seem to give up on them. And like you were saying, Beth, and every now and then you get a great story like this where after many, many years, finally an arrest. And the family, one of the granddaughters spoke to Channel 3. She had just graduated from college and said, you know, my grandmother wasn't there. So it was really hard.
2: I mean, again, it just reminds you of what the work that our men and women in uniform are doing when, you know, no one's watching. It's not like they're just doing the work that they, in most cases, just feel like they were born to do, and that they're there still trying to solve cases and work hard to keep communities safe. My dad just texted in, obviously, you know, my whole family is generations in Concord. And yep. My dad just texted and said, actually, Daryl Knowles was a customer of his. And wow. He had actually sold him a few cars and had done little test drives with him, said he was a really, really nice man. And my dad, of course, remembers this day because was living, my parents' home was just, I mean, within walking distance of the plant, and what a horrifying thing that was.
1: It was interesting. Daryl Knowles had been laid off from a job. And so he thought, you know, this bottling plant would be good, stable work. It's been there for years. I mean, you think about the timing on that. So you walk in, you're standing there filling out an app. You know you're not going to be there long. Your wife is sitting in the car waiting on you, and then this happens.
0: So a break came in late last year when detectives reexamined evidence and pursued undeveloped leads. And like you were saying, you never know when something comes back around. Now, the families have been notified of Talbert's arrest, Concord police asking that the media and public respect the family's privacy. So this is a story we're following. Didn't expect to be talking about today. And real quick, before we head to the bottom of the hour here, Mark, tonight City Council will meet, and they are going to discuss possible candidates for the interim mayor position, and a name that has emerged as we speak on a Tuesday morning is a well-known name, James Smudgy Mitchell.
1: Yeah, he's served terms off and on for 17 years, so he's well-known here in town as a politician, certainly. But it'd be interesting to see if he gets some traction on this. He would be an easy choice for them to make. He's well-known. He generally gets along with most of the folks on the council, and he has said, hey, I'm not interested in running for it next year.
0: Which is interesting, because I would think that he would very much be interested in this, as many of his colleagues are around that dais, but apparently, you know, that's been the thing that was the requirement, or the quote-unquote requirement, because you never know once someone gets in office whether they change their tune about that. But he's saying that he would not run, so we'll see what happens tonight. But that's another big story that's on the burner this morning as you're getting up on a Tuesday that feels like a Monday, because yesterday, of course, the holiday, Tuesday, May 26th, and we'll head back to that guy we just heard from, Mark Garrison.
1: Well, Bo and Beth, did you hear about this? Jensen got locked up, our Brett Jensen, locked up for several hours Friday. Not for a crime, but to get a look at overcrowding behind the bars uptown.
0: Finally, they locked him up.
2: To say, who turned him in?
1: Next, you were going to ask, what's his bail?
0: Yeah. That's right. No one's paid it yet.
1: Yeah, he got a look at the overcrowding. The sheriff showed him around.
3: Less than a month before his 80th birthday.
1: Well, that's the wrong one. This is Brett.
4: So as you walk into the room, it's a triangle-shaped room. A lot of people playing chess, sitting at tables. Couple different payphones that people can use, and
1: The jail is overcrowded by at least 300 prisoners milling around there in that central area where Brett was, many of them sleeping on cots on the floor. The jail is also short-staffed, which is a problem, though you'll like this. It's an interesting story. Brett met a 21-year-old woman, 21, who guards some of the toughest male offenders.
4: And this is what you wanted to do? You wanted to deal with the inmates and be in a jail?
5: I love my job, actually. Yeah, I've loved it since I started in August. I wouldn't have applied, you know, for the full-time position if I didn't want to do it. I love who I work for.
4: And you don't get scared, nervous, nothing?
5: I've never felt nervous in this building at all, no. It's really helped me grow as a person, though.
1: So the obvious question, how does a woman deal with a great big guy who may get out of hand? Brett learned they have special gloves that are like stun guns, and if they touch an inmate, he gets zapped and goes down immediately. Just one of the tricks of the trade. Brett will have a lot more on this and on the jail overcrowding. He's filling in for Wetterbull this afternoon, so all of that starts at 4 here on WBT. It'll be interesting to listen to. A bizarre death at a South Carolina restaurant has people talking this morning. A woman and her husband just eating on the patio of a nice restaurant on Lake Marion. Suddenly, big gust of wind picks up an umbrella from a nearby table, and it speared the woman in her neck.
6: Strong wind, like a microburst, came through and not just the umbrella. It knocked all of the furniture and other debris came where they were sitting.
1: She's the coroner in Clarendon County. The victim, Dana Weinger, she died at the scene. Supposedly, there is still a ceasefire in effect between the U.S. and Iran, but American forces fired missiles over the weekend at several targets, prompting this today from Iran.
7: Iran's Supreme Leader Mostafa Khamenei put out a statement that American military bases in that region are no longer safe after those strikes on Iran again.
1: That's reporter Dave Anthony, but the president still says he's hopeful the two sides are close to a deal. In Monroe, cops are planning to crack down on speeders in the downtown business district. Residents say just too many crazy drivers.
8: You got to hang on to your kids tight. Too many people are going fast on these streets.
9: For Lawrence Cowie and others who hang out and work in downtown Monroe, an effort to get people to drive the speed limit is much needed.
10: They're coming like 55 through downtown Monroe.
9: In a few days, police will be out to enforce the 20-mile-per-hour speed limit as part of a campaign they've dubbed Slow Monroe.
8: I think that it'll be an economic boom if we can make it more pedestrian friendly. We have to slow the traffic down.
1: Monroe cops plan to start the downtown ticket campaign on June 1st. Some residents say why not start it sooner? That was Caroline Boyer with Queen City News. So word of warning, be careful if you're driving through downtown Monroe.
0: Yes.
1: Smokey might write you a ticket.
0: He may very well do that.
1: How are we doing on the roads this morning?
0: Oh, actually, overall, light volume of traffic. Do have a collision 77 southbound at Clanton Road. And seeing the usual merge delays worked in with that, we're backed up almost to Brookshire right now. But traffic is getting by. Have a collision over in Mint Hill, Margaret Wallace Road at Mintworth Commons. Also, East Woodlawn Road at Selwyn Avenue and Brookshire Boulevard near I-85. I'm Mike Doan. WBT traffic.
1: 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Took overtime, but the Canes got it done.
11: That's right. Working extra on a holiday Monday. The Carolina Hurricanes in Montreal win 3-2 in overtime. Take a 2-1 lead in the NHL Eastern Conference Final. Andrei Svechnikov with the game-winning goal in overtime. And the Canes now 5-0 in overtime games this postseason. Sebastian Aho talked about picking up yet another road victory as well.
12: I don't know. I think we try to play our game home and away, right? And the game is the same. I feel like the environment is a little bit different.
11: Then you won't mind that you'll be back in Montreal for game 4 tomorrow. Knicks over the Cavaliers 130-93 with a road victory to complete a 4-game sweep for New York. They're onto the NBA Finals for the first time since 1999, now on an 11-game overall win streak in these playoffs. Tonight, game 5 of the Western Conference Finals, OKC and the San Antonio Spurs tied at 2 games apiece. Baseball, and was the Orioles over the Rays 9-7 in 13 innings. Colton Cowser a walk-off home run for the second game in a row. Yankees scoring the top of the ninth inning. Anthony Volpe a 2-run single, and they beat the Royals 4-3. Pirates send the Cubs to a 9th consecutive loss by a score of 2-1. Astros over the Rangers 9-0. 3 Houston pitchers combined for a no-hitter. Jim Zoki, WBT Sports.
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18: Going to see some wet weather scattered around this morning. We'll continue that chance of scattered showers and thunderstorms this afternoon, 82. Tonight, a few showers overnight, 65. Isolated showers and thunderstorms tomorrow with a mix of clouds and sunshine, low 80s. I'm meteorologist Ray Stigick from the Weather Channel on Charlotte's FM News Talk, 107.9 WPT.
1: 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I'm Mark Garrison, WBT News.
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20: The Cavs will bring it across the timeline. The clock winding down. 5, 4, 3, 2, 1. Over the last 27 years, the New York Knicks endured 17 losing seasons, 14 head coaches, 9 different lead basketball executives. They've been one of the least successful and most unstable franchises in the NBA. But that's all in the rearview mirror now. For the first time since 1999, the Knicks are in the NBA Finals.
0: That's right. Larry Johnson played for the Knicks last time they were in the NBA Finals.
21: What was that call, though? It's like, here's 20 bad things about the Knicks.
22: I'm at the end. First time since 1999, they did something.
23: I hate to hear what the Hornets would sound like if they ever made the finals. After 50 losing seasons.
22: Here's everything terrible about the Knicks, but they won this one. But, you know, it's been since 99, so even that's not that good.
0: That was Dave Pasch on ESPN Radio calling that game last night. Then in Montreal last night.
20: Santa Cross. Jarvis has to settle it. He'll get it right back. It's his. They score! They score! Andre Svechnikov wins it in overtime! And the Hurricanes have silenced the Bell Center and have taken a 2-1 series lead here in the Eastern Conference Finals.
0: Eastern Conference Finals in the NBA are done. The Knicks now wait for the Thunder and the Spurs to wrap up the Western Conference Finals. But in the NHL, Eastern Conference Finals very much alive, and the Hurricanes making a game of it last night, winning in overtime. And so we'll see if the Hurricanes can make it back to the Stanley Cup Final. But a lot going on over the Memorial Day weekend.
21: Hurricanes are sitting in a pretty good spot. They do the difficult things well. We mentioned earlier, 5-0 in overtime in this playoffs. Road victory again last night. They've been terrific on the road. So they win tight games, they win road games. And the team that they probably thought would be the most difficult team they might face is down 3-0 in their series. That's Colorado Avalanche, and they play at Vegas tonight. So if the Vegas takes business tonight or in that series, not taking anything away from Vegas, but Colorado is viewed to be maybe the best team in the NHL this year. You know, Carolina Hurricanes up 2-1 in this series are on a good pace right now.
2: Don't you sometimes wish the Hurricanes were here?
21: Oh, yeah, we should always take stuff from Marley.
0: Well, I will say this. I saw a story over the weekend.
21: The Wolfpack
0: about
21: should be here.
24: Come on.
0: about how the Hurricanes are kind of low-key one of the greatest home field advantages in all of sports right now? Because if you watch the... Now, I know this game last night was in Montreal, but the Caniacs, as they're called, and these games...
18: Bunch of jerks.
0: The atmosphere there, for those who I know that go and live there, and a lot of people from this area who will make the trek to Raleigh to go see them, it is quite the scene. I mean, they have... I mean, you know, it's arguable what's the best home court advantage or home ice advantage, but they're in the conversation right now.
2: I've got to tell you, live hockey, I mean, if you never go to live sports and you want to go see a really fun... Live hockey is amazing.
18: Oh, it's great.
2: It's so fast. The sound of the skates on the ice and the sound of the clicking of the puck and the pole, what is it called?
23: The stick.
2: The stick.
22: The pole?
23: Where are you going, Beth?
22: The old hockey pole.
2: The stick. It is really, really a fun, just...
22: I'm picturing like the North Pole because it's on ice, like pole in the middle of the ice.
2: It's a bunch of little elves playing.
23: There's a stat out there. I believe the Hurricanes have won like the last 50 playoff games by a North Carolina team. Like the Canes have won.
2: They're
23: Panthers,
2: amazing.
23: Hornets have not obviously been great in the past decade or so. The Canes have won.
0: Yeah,
2: like, they're amazing. They
0: won the whole thing.
23: Yeah. 2006.
0: About a decade ago or 2 decades ago, I guess.
2: I have some sports news, guys, for you. The Carolina Ascent in the championship. They beat the Jacksonville Sporting Jacks on Sunday. And look, here's the deal. They beat the Sporting Jacks. They were number one in the league, and we beat them at home last weekend, and then they had to play them again in the semifinals, beat them again, so two times in a row to make it to the finals, and they will be playing Lexington SC for the championship.
22: Well, sounds like Bernie's little
2: 30th.
22: Stat is incorrect because the Carolina Ascent is winning.
2: Yeah, well, we were in the
0: semifinals. That is a deal. You think about that.
2: They were in the semifinals last season, and they lost.
23: As Beth said... How about this? That's a good deal. Yeah.
22: Oh.
2: They lost last season in the semifinals, not because they lost. They lost because the ref made a bad call. They should have won the championship last season, but are in the championship,
22: See?
2: In the finals.
22: You're becoming a big sports fan because you understand your team either wins or the referee makes a bad call to lose the game. And those are the only two outcomes possible. Yeah.
0: Yep. But so they're playing for the championship, but it's not in Charlotte.
2: So it looks like it's going to be at Lexington.
22: It's going to be in Raleigh.
2: They're going to be on the ice. The Canes. But they will be playing for the championship. So their second half of this season, guys, Coach Poole, I mean, these ladies.
22: And without Vicky Bruce.
2: They have really, really just killed it. Just
0: so they're playing
2: amazing.
0: For the championship, but they won't get this. I think you need to go to the game and take a megaphone to the stands and do that when they score.
22: Oh, good point. You should make a road trip.
2: Can I just say that on Lexington's game last weekend against the Sporting Jacks, I got to say goal like that 3 times. One of them was an Olympico.
23: They both can sit outside the stadium and record it.
0: That's right. Well, that's awesome. Congratulations, playing for a title, and it's an exciting time going on. By the way, the last time the Knicks were in the NBA Finals, almost all of social media did not exist. The show Survivor, American Idol, and reality TV in general did not exist. There was no such thing as an iPhone or a BlackBerry. Half of the Knicks' current roster was not with us. It's been a while.
22: They still had Spike Lee sitting in the same chair.
0: They did. And like I said, Larry Johnson was one of their star players who had recently come over from the Charlotte Hornets. So if
18: LJ,
0: if the Spurs end up beating the Thunder, and that's a big if, but they played well the other night, that could be a repeat of the 1999 Finals, the Spurs and the Knicks. So.
2: Isn't that insane? Like I did not. The last time the Knicks played in the Finals, I did not even own a cell phone. A cell phone did not even live in my world. What a delightful...
22: You among others.
2: Right.
22: You among many, many others.
0: That's right.
2: What a delightful time. I mean, some people started having phones at that point. Like, I got my first cell phone in November of 1999, and it looked like a little Snickers bar. It had one of those little antennas you would pull out. You know, before you answered it, you'd always pull out the antenna with your teeth and then press the talk button and be like, hello.
22: It looked like a Snickers bar?
2: It looked like a Snickers bar. Do y'all remember? It was a Sprint.
22: I thought they were bigger.
2: It was, no. Well, I mean, it was probably a little wider than a Snickers bar. It looked like one of the super family-sized Snicker bars.
0: You're right. Yeah, you're right. It did look like a Snickers bar, like the kind that you get for, like, Halloween.
22: A family-sized Snickers?
2: It's like a family-sized Snickers
22: Like a family all takes a bite.
2: Like I don't think
21: it's called family size.
0: So correct me if I'm wrong, but it was most people had that, and then you had, I think it was called the StarTAC that folded open. The StarTAC phone?
2: That was a few years later that they finally had the flip phone. And
0: right.
2: Man, that was the most satisfying thing if you were in an argument with like your boyfriend to hang up the flip phone. You know,
23: we've all hung up on many boyfriends, Bill.
0: When was your first smartphone?
2: Oh, I was late to the game. I loved the keyboard that you could actually press the keys.
23: BlackBerry. Yep.
2: The first smartphone that I got was July 26th of 2011.
21: What the heck?
0: Gosh, you beat me.
2: Did I?
0: I didn't get my first smartphone, the iPhone, until the DNC in 2012.
2: Okay, so we were around the same time.
0: Mm-hmm.
2: We were close.
21: I think we skipped right over. In fact, she had the exact date. July 26th. How do you even retain
23: July 4th, 1776.
21: 2:54 in the afternoon.
3: Everything changes from here. You hear me, world?
0: Oh, traffic check right now. No, it's not Boomer. He's off today. It's Mike Doan.
4: Boomer's at the beach.
0: Is he?
4: Yeah, he's enjoying himself.
2: I hope he's shagging.
4: Probably so.
0: He's probably hanging out with H.A. and your dad.
2: Yeah, I bet he is.
21: Yeah, baby.
0: Yeah. Oh, not that. Shagging.
4: Oh, yeah. Traffic. That's what we're talking about. We got a collision southbound I-77 at Clanton Road, seeing delays back to I-277 Belk Freeway. Once again, there's the usual merge delays in there, so it's slow going this morning. University City Boulevard at I-485 Outer, we have an accident there. Over in Mint Hill, Margaret Wallace Road at Mentworth Commons, and also East Woodlawn Road at Selwyn Avenue, Brookshire Boulevard at I-85, and Ziegler at Dervish Lane. I'm Mike Doan, WBT Traffic.
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4: Check of your weather right now. Scattered showers and thunderstorms today. 82 for the high. Showers and thunderstorms early tonight. 65 for a low. Partly sunny with isolated thunderstorms in the afternoon on Wednesday. High 83. Currently, we're 70 in Gastonia, 71 uptown. 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
0: All right, 12 before 8 on WBT. We have confirmed that Mick Mulvaney will join us just past 8 o'clock. Final hour today, Jeff Atkinson will be in studio talking about this event he's taking part in. Really cool thing called Dam to Dam. He's going to paddleboard from the Mountain Island Lake Dam all the way to the Lake Wylie.
21: Damn, y'all.
0: Damn.
2: It is the coolest event, guys.
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0: I'm telling you. It's going to be a damn good segment coming up at 8:05.
2: Guys.
0: Talking about the damn story here on the damn show. Friday night, the end of an era on radio, and a lot of people, again, this is this may be kind of radio nerding out a little bit, but look, if you've worked in news radio for a period of time, you have likely had experience with one of, or not all, maybe all of the, I mean, if you're Jim Zocchi and Bo Thompson here, you pretty much work for the station when every version of these radio network news operations have been on our station. I think when I started working here, we were an NBC radio news affiliate. That was like late 90s, and then early 90s, we became a CBS radio affiliate. Thumbtack that one. And then about a year into my return here, I think it was about 2014, we became an ABC radio network affiliate. And then about 4 years ago, we became a Fox News radio affiliate. And if you go back even further, it's not the first time that WBT had been a CBS radio affiliate, because I remember back in the early 80s, we were in ABC radio, then went to CBS, and then back to NBC. 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I think I covered all the ones that I can remember in my lifetime. But the point is, CBS Radio News shut down operations on Friday night. Their final newscast was on Friday night at 11:30. And this is how it sounded.
7: 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For this final newscast, the news anchors you've been listening to for years wanted to say goodbye. The longtime anchor of the CBS World News Roundup, Steve Kathan.
10: Well, we are saying farewell this morning. America's longest-running newscast signs off for the last time.
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11: I want to shout out my colleagues from Steve Kathan to Deborah Rodriguez to Cammie McCormick, Stacey Lynn, Linda Kenyon, Jim Krasula, and so many others who have given their hearts to this company and to the news. Thanks to our copy editors, desk associates, tape ops, and also our amazing engineers and IT folk.
7: Morning anchor Deborah Rodriguez agrees.
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0: And that is how the CBS Radio Network signed off on Friday night. And like I said, I mean, I can think of so many names over the years. Dan Revive was their main news anchor for so long. Dan Revive used to come on, and I always appreciated this about him, because Dan Rather was the TV anchor of record for so long, and then in later years it's been other people. But Rather and Cronkite were together, the two of them, one after the other, there for so long. And then Rather, of course, was a CBS reporter before he became the anchor. But Dan Rather, as the on the radio arm of CBS News, would come on this show with Al Gardner a lot. Always used to impressed me that the anchor of the television nightly news would come on, or the CBS Evening News, as it was called, would come on the station from time to time. But he was, Rather was on television during that era with Al, and then Dan Revive was the radio main anchor, and he would come on once or twice a week with Al and Stacey. And I liked that there was that crossover between the TV and the radio. And you get that some with ABC was that way as well, and ESPN radio and TV. A lot of times there's crossover. But CBS was the network we were affiliated with during 9/11. And, during those days, after the 9/11 terror attacks, we were You know, a lot of our programming was what you call long-form network coverage. And so CBS was wall-to-wall with us for a while after that happened. And then what they would do is slowly but surely you'd start having local moments of news, you know, local breaks. And then eventually you get back to regular programming after a few months. But there were some times, at least during my tenure here, and I know, Nazoke, you can remember these days as well, where some big events, bigger world events happened while we were carrying CBS Radio News. At the top of most hours, you know, like in the off hours, like at night and on the weekends, you'd hear CBS at the top. And then sometimes they would run CBS News as part of the local daytime stuff here. But CBS intertwined into the station's history.
21: Yeah, and CBS is the one I think of when I think of, like, WBT radio as far as the legacy part of, like, who the network news would have been. And it's a different era now, but WBTV down the hall, this was all owned by, you know, Jefferson Pilot. I mean, this was all, you know, one family of TV and radio. They're, of course, a CBS television affiliate. We were a CBS radio affiliate. And I don't know that there was anything that, you know, we had to be CBS because they were CBS or vice versa. But I just kind of associate when I think, through my mind, over, say, the last three decades, what I think of WBT, WBTV, and so forth, CBS is what comes to mind, first of all.
0: That was the top of the hour newscast sounder for so long.
21: They were breaking in with us, yeah.
0: And then on the weekends, do you remember this? The CBS Sports Central.
21: Have a real sports title open.
0: They used to run this on Saturday and Sunday afternoons. I know because I was running the board back then, and they would Tommy Tighe, I think was his name.
21: Tommy Tighe. Was that the guy who talked way too fast?
0: And he always had all these puns.
21: Yeah,
0: with everything.
21: He did. That's right. He talked real short words, fast and unintelligible. And that's what I love about CBS Sports.
2: Oh. I just love that the thing that they chose as their final moment on the air was Edward R. Murrow saying good night and good luck. Because if you think about quintessential journalists and journalists who had the guts to stand up to power, Edward R. Murrow is that guy. I mean, you think about his conflict in the 1950s with McCarthy and the fact that CBS Radio, and I think the producer's name at the time was Fred Friendly, or Fenley.
21: It was Friendly.
2: Fred Friendly, who they decided to take on, you know, the fear-mongering that McCarthy was using to try to ruin the lives of people that they thought had connections or that they claimed had connections to communism. And Edward R. Murrow tried to fight against it using, you know, journalism and really intense reporting and wasn't fearful.
21: Beau's got a mural at home of Edward R. Murrow behind his WBT microphone, right?
0: That's right.
21: Isn't that part of that mural?
0: That's right.
21: We had a little David Eads Hall of Fame down there that had kind of some pieces of equipment history and some photos. And Beau probably knows I don't know the reason what he was covering at the time, but Edward R. Murrow behind the classic, you know, CBS microphones, a WBT style of those microphones that had the call letters on it. So he was obviously in Charlotte working for us doing something at that time.
0: So nearly a century of broadcasting for CBS Radio News and names in recent years, but like when I was doing this show back in the around 2012, 2013, you had people on the show. I mentioned Dan Revive, but Steve Futterman used to be one of their correspondents who did Olympic coverage, among other things. You know, Barry Bagnato, I think about him, Bill Whitney. I mean, all these names that were synonymous with...
21: Well, we had Pete Combs, who was
0: Pete Combs
21: CBS
0: is another
21: News.
0: One.
21: He came here and worked for WBT for a couple of years, and he was kind of their like aviation and space correspondent mostly.
0: Exactly. Pete Combs was phenomenal. And then Jim Krasula, who was based here in North Carolina.
1: Yeah, in Greensboro.
0: I think still is. And he was a longtime voice of CBS. And Mark, as we finish up this conversation, fitting to have you in on the end of this here, because having worked in that newsroom down the hall, you know, CBS News was a big part of what we did for a long time.
1: Oh, yeah, it sure was. It's just really sad to see it go. But, you know, I think there's a whole generation of people who grew up listening to music on iPhones who've never heard a radio newscast. I remember when I was in the hospital a year or so ago, this young nurse was taking care of me, and she goes, well, what do you do for a living? And I said, well, I work in radio news. And she said, well, what is that?
21: We've had some salespeople through the years say that during the hallway.
1: But she had never heard a radio newscast, and she was probably 22, 23 years old.
2: You know what's interesting? This younger generation that now are saying things because they listen to podcasts are saying, like, wouldn't it be great if you had, like, podcasts that were live that told you what was going on in real time? And we're all like, yeah. It's called radio. We've got it.
0: That's right. We've been here, been doing that, right? Yeah. So one more time here, Mark.
1: Oh, let her rip.
0: All right, we'll head to the top of the hour. CBS Radio News, on since 1927, shut things down on Friday night.
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1: Top story on this Tuesday morning, finally solving a notorious cold case. Good morning. Just before 8, it feels like Monday, but it's Tuesday. I'm Mark Harrison, WBT News. They were known as the Sundrop Murders. That's what they were called.
13: We believe the individual came across the parking lot, came up Cabarrus Avenue.
1: An individual who walked into the Sundrop plant in Concord and killed two people in an apparent robbery. Happened on June 13th, 2008. Now, 18 years later, an arrest.
15: It was a crime that even nearly 20 years later doesn't make sense to anyone who remembered that dark day in Concord. Sundrop employee Donna Bernhardt, and longtime manager at the plant, and Daryl Knowles, who just happened to stop by to fill out a job application, were both shot and killed during a suspected armed robbery. Despite an $85,000 reward and national attention in the case on America's Most Wanted, investigators simply ran out of leads. Now, finally, a breakthrough. 43-year-old Johnny Stephen Talbert of Port Angeles, Washington, has been arrested and charged with two counts of first-degree murder and one count of robbery.
1: SWBTV's Ron Lee. Now, the accused gunman would have been 23 at the time of the Sundrop murders. Now he has to be extradited to North Carolina from Washington State. And that brings us exactly to 8 o'clock, top of the hour. And how's the Tuesday rush looking, Mike?
4: Seeing the usual merge delays on I-77 southbound from Clanton Road backed up all the way to almost to I-85. It's just slow going through there. You can get by, looks like, in the right, in the left lane. Also have a collision, University City Boulevard at I-485 Outer. Over in Mint Hill, Margaret Wallace Road at Mentworth Commons, East Woodlawn at Selwyn Avenue, Brookshire Boulevard at I-85, Ziegler at Dervish Lane, and over to the southwest, South Tryon Street at Whitehall Commons Center Drive. I'm Mike Doan, WBT Traffic.
1: WBT News Time now, 8:01. Strange elections in South Carolina. Today, early voting starts for the June 9th primary. But if you vote for a candidate for Congress, you may get a do-over. That's because the state Senate expected to redraw the voting map for congressional seats. It's an effort to get rid of Democrat Jim Clyburn. So if the maps are redrawn in the next couple of weeks, there will be a new primary for the congressional candidates, and you'll vote again on August the 18th in South Carolina. Meantime, six Republicans are running for governor in the Palmetto State tonight. Another debate in that race, four of the six to square off at Wofford College. From the war with Iran, supposed to be a ceasefire going on, but the U.S. on the attack again.
16: Airstrikes against southern Iran near the Strait of Hormuz. CENTCOM says these strikes were defensive in nature and went after mine-laying vessels along with a surface-to-air missile position. These were the first U.S. strikes that have targeted Iran since early May. A spokesperson for Iran's armed forces said any new aggression will be met with a far more severe response.
1: That's reporter Trey Yangst. President Trump turns 80 next month, so today, getting his annual checkup, he'll head to the doctor. In Fort Mill, the fight over Silfab Solar goes to court today, and a judge could revoke Silfab's permit to operate if he determines the plant violates zoning in Fort Mill. Well, the York County Zoning Board says, yes, the factory does violate zoning, does not belong in a neighborhood beside a school, but the plant opened anyway. Now residents want it shut down, especially after two chemical spills. Beachgoers on the Outer Banks had kind of an iffy weekend. If they wanted to hit the surf, they couldn't. Rip currents. That can quickly pull swimmers under the water.
17: This is very common. A lot of people aren't aware of
3: how dangerous those rip currents can be. So, yeah.
6: What's your advice to folks who aren't local? They see the red flag.
3: Stay out of the water.
6: All right.
3: Yeah, if you ain't got a board or nothing, stay out.
1: He's a lifeguard along the Outer Banks. And, of course, we got rain over the weekend. Not enough to end the drought, but it was a help. Raising the level on Lake Norman just a little, this guy noticed the difference on his motorized surfboard.
17: Big difference in water level from just a few days ago. I don't know the depth-wise, but just the shore coming in here at Ramsey Creek.
1: Now, since Thursday, nearly 3 inches of rain. Still, the water restrictions continue in our area. And we'll get some rain today as well. 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
18: Going to see some wet weather scattered around this morning. We'll continue that chance of scattered showers and thunderstorms this afternoon, 82. Tonight, a few showers overnight, 65. Isolated showers and thunderstorms tomorrow with a mix of clouds and sunshine, low 80s. I'm meteorologist Ray Stidjik from the Weather Channel on Charlotte's FM News Talk, 107.9 WBT.
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1: 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Dow futures up nearly 300 points. So, too, the NASDAQ futures up 309 points. Now it's time for sports.
21: I think the Knicks were up by 309 points at one point last
1: What's
21: night.
1: What's that? The Knicks?
21: The Knicks were up by 309.
1: Seems like it. They just beat the stuffing out of those poor guys.
21: They did. They're playing the Cavaliers. I'm kind of switching up the lead here. But they New York sweeps the four-game series, advanced to the NBA Finals for the first time since 99, and New York has won 11 straight playoff games. Tonight, Game 5 of the Western Conference Finals, OKC. Spurs and Thunder tied two games apiece. Back to our original lead, the Carolina Hurricanes over Montreal, 3-2 in overtime. Canes lead the NHL Eastern Conference Finals. Final 2-1. Andrei Svechnikov, listen closely as he scores the game-winning goal in overtime.
22: Svechnikov, cross ice, Jarvis. Back out, shot by Svechnikov. Score! The Carolina Hurricanes take game 3.
27: Is that Kenny Albert?
21: No, it's...
1: Sounds like him.
21: Who was that?
27: Is it Kenny Albert?
21: Yep.
27: I think so.
21: Yeah, it was Kenny Albert, yes. As we all said, second straight overtime win for Carolina. We all agree? Agree. 5-0 in overtime.
27: I know that.
21: Postseason. How does Mark know who Kenny Albert is? That was my question. Game 4 of the series also tonight in Montreal. Meanwhile, baseball, Pirates over the Cubs, 2-1. Chicago has lost 9 in a row. Orioles over the Rays, 9-7 and 13. Colton Cowser, walk-off home run for the second game in a row. Yankees win over the Royals, 4-3 in the ninth inning. Astros had three pitchers combined for a no-hitter. Beat the Rangers, 9-0. Jim Zocchi, WBT Sports.
1: 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At WBT, we lead local. I'm Mark Harrison, WBT News.
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1: Back at it on a Tuesday morning, May 26th. Bo and Beth, the Zope.
27: Right here.
1: Bernie.
35: Right here.
1: Sir Stephen of Anthony.
21: Great song.
1: Glad to have you all aboard. We are efforting getting Mick Mulvaney part of this show today, but it's going to have to wait at least one more segment.
0: We'll see. I can't promise anything yet because we're trying to make things link up with his schedule and our schedule, but we're trying because that's what we do on a Tuesday that feels like a Monday, and we haven't talked to him in 3 weeks, so we've got so much stored up to discuss, but we will see. I will tell you this. We were on from the Speedway on Friday, had a great time out there as always. They take such good care of us at CMS, but we didn't get to this story, and this has been floating around, and I'm not going to pretend like I know what this even means, other than I know that Wegmans is coming to Ballantyne on October 14th, at 9 a.m. They have announced that this new supermarket, which is a staple up north, people have been talking about it for years, and Wegmans, and it's not Wegmans, it's Wegmans, right? Am I pronouncing it that right? Correct?
2: I've been wondering if it's Wegmans or Wegmans, because it's spelled Weg.
5: How like Wegmans?
2: But I've heard both.
21: I don't believe it's called Wigmans.
0: Almost like it's spelled W-A-I-G, like Wegmans.
2: Yeah, going to the Wigman.
0: But
5: I haven't heard Wegmans. Wegmans?
0: Wegmans, Wegmans.
5: I've heard Wegmans.
0: It's like how
5: Wegmans.
0: People say eggs and eggs if you're up from up north. People say, I'll have a scrambled egg. You've never heard that?
2: I'm likely to hit someone in the face if they say that to me.
21: It's like a DJ.
2: Scrambled egg.
0: Yeah, DJ.
21: Yeah. I'll have an egg.
0: So Wegmans is coming October 14th at 9 a.m. In Ballantyne. So it's a few months off, but they've started announcing what this supermarket is going to have. And I'm starting to get an idea of maybe why people are talking about this like it's the next big thing. Because, you know, around here it's Harris Teeter and Publix and, you know, a few other places. But, you know, the Whole Foods and the... and
5: Lowe's.
0: The, Lowe's Foods.
5: Lowe's Foods, their shopping experience.
21: Home Depot Foods.
5: Well, guys, they are saying that this isn't just a supermarket. Wegmans calls it an animated shopping experience with workers cracking cheese wheels and rolling sushi for an audience. But they have, and I'm not going to lie, guys, I don't live anywhere near Ballantyne, but I might drive down to Ballantyne just for some of the...
21: you're in South Park all the way, so you're almost there.
5: ...experiences. Listen to this. They have not only... You know how we talk about the fact that the hot bar now is at the Harris Teeter? Apparently the one over on, what is it, Providence? And there's a hot bar in the Harris Teeter over on Highway 16 as well, Mount Holly Huntersville Road. Anywho, this one has an outdoor kids play area with beer for the parents. So you can bring your kids to the shopping mart and let them play.
0: That's an outdoor adults play area.
5: It's the first Wegmans to actually... Wegmans. I can't say it today. The first Wegmans to actually test this amenity. It will have artificial turf for the children to play on, a covered patio for adults to hang out on, plus a mobile bar cart with single-serve beer and wine.
2: Just go to a park.
21: Well, it's like... is it Suffolk Punch? It's at South Park Mall. Yeah. They've got that same little kids area.
2: Mm-hmm. Right outside the Dick's. Mm-hmm. Sporting goods. Mm-hmm.
0: Chefs will performatively roll sushi and crack Parmesan wheels.
5: I am happy about this.
21: Good crack at a Parmesan wheel.
5: Crack a wheel of cheese. Have you ever watched somebody do that?
21: Mean? What does that mean?
5: They have the big.
21: Doesn't it come in a shaker already? Is there another form of it?
5: Yes, there's the whole cheese.
2: That guy over there's cutting the cheese.
5: Have you not seen like the big wheels of cheese? Like a whole. Y'all haven't seen the contest where they chase the wheel of cheese down the wheel?
21: Oh, yeah.
5: Like a whole wheel of cheese.
21: They're going to do that?
5: They're not going to chase it down there. They're going to crack open like the Parmesan, like the whole wheel, so you get the fresh. Aged Parmesan. You have not lived if you haven't eaten like fresh Parmesan.
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21: Come see WBT's Beth Troutman this Saturday at Wegmans.
5: she bakes chocolate chip cookies fresh in-house. They're also going to have a French...
0: I can't cook, but my husband does. What is the name of the book?
21: I can't cook, but I know someone who can.
0: That was Stacey's book.
21: Stacey had a book. She still has some.
5: They're also going to have a French-inspired market and a Ballantine-exclusive grill, meaning they'll have like a made-to-order food that customers can order from a menu using a QR code and have food delivered to their table. They'll have like a little
21: tables?
5: Yeah, like a little eating section.
21: Don't you feel like it's going to be an absolute zoo when they open?
5: Oh,
21: like
5: sure.
21: You're going to have to give it a couple months.
0: It's going to be like when IKEA opened.
2: Yeah. Oh, gosh.
5: Oh,
2: what a nightmare.
21: Yeah, those horse meatballs.
5: Mm-hmm. Oh.
2: Did you say horse meatballs?
21: It was like the rumors like it was horse meat. I'm not saying it is. That was the rumor like 20 years ago.
0: The portions are big.
2: It's totally come from a horse.
0: I'm telling you.
5: Oh, my gosh.
0: Wegmans opens
21: It's like when I said Subway bread was made out of like yoga mats.
2: Yes. Sorry.
0: Subway, I hear it's pretty good, Bernie. October 14th, 9 a.m. That's a Wednesday. If you're keeping score at home, that's when the new Wegmans is supposed to open. So that's all the stuff.
21: Well, should we apply then for jobs, or what do we do?
0: I think Beth just auditioned.
21: Do we get in front of this? What do we do?
5: I want to make cookies for their cookie bar. Tanya says, your life may never be the same if you go to Wegmans. And Jennifer texted in and said, absolutely life-changing, Wegmans.
2: My sister lives in Wake Forest, and there is Wegmans over near her, and it is pretty incredible. I've been once, and it was life-changing. I've never been in a grocery store like that.
5: Is it more expensive? Am I going to pay more for my
21: probably.
5: Meat?
21: Probably.
2: Oh, I'm sure. Probably. A little more pricey.
0: That's something I don't ever hear talked about.
5: Ever.
0: All the stuff that they have, but like, what are the prices?
21: The fresh-wrapped cheese. No
0: in comparison to Harris Teeter and Publix.
5: Yeah, like, I would love to have the fresh-wrapped cheese and all that kind of good stuff, but when I just go through the aisle and get my Sara Lee bread and my... my Kerrygold butter, what am I paying?
21: We have a place like that. It's called Whole Foods.
0: Right.
21: How much was that? Here's a sandwich for $14?
0: Nice. Here's the real question. Wegmans, do they have self-checkout?
5: Oh,
2: I'm sure they do.
0: That should be next level. All right, traffic check right now before we attempt to link up with Mick Mulvaney. Here's Mike Doan.
4: Love me some Wegmans. Looking pretty good out there right now. We're not seeing any delays on 77, 85, 485, or actually Independence Boulevard, too. Have a collision over in Mint Hill, Margaret Wallace Road at Mentworth Commons, East Woodlawn at Selwyn Avenue, Brookshire Boulevard near I-85, Ziegler Avenue at Dervish Lane, and over to the southwest, South Tryon at Whitehall Commons Center Drive. I'm Mike Doan, WBT Traffic.
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4: Here's a look at your weather. Scattered showers and thunderstorms today. 82 for the high. Showers and thunderstorms early tonight. 65 for the low. Partly sunny with isolated thunderstorms tomorrow. 83. Currently, we're looking at 72 in Rock Hill, 72 uptown in the Queen City. I'm Mike Doan, WBT.
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6: And that's exactly what happened. 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
6: Thank you to everyone. 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
0: I'm not positive what he actually said there, so I'm riding the volume a little bit. Billy Idol last night, because everybody was clamoring for a little more Billy Idol, right?
13: More.
0: Lifetime Achievement Award for Billy Idol at the American Music Awards, which inexplicably happened in late May on Memorial Day now. It used to be in January. But here you go.
5: I used to love the AMAs.

0: Enough. Now the American Music Awards run on CBS. It was live on Memorial Day night. Because when we were growing up, it used to be in like late January, early February, and it would be right before the Grammys. Because you had the kind of the 1-2 punch. You'd had the American Music Awards, and it used to be, you know, and Dick Clark produced the American Music Awards, and there was this thing for a while where the Grammys, like if you performed on the AMAs, then the Grammys didn't want you to perform on their show. They wanted them to be exclusive, and so some of these up and coming artists would perform on the American Music Awards, but then they get shut out of the Grammys, which, you know, they consider themselves to be kind of like the Masters to the to one of the lower tier tournaments.
1: Isn't it strange that when we were growing up, because we had three channels basically that you could watch, and then Fox came along, and then suddenly you could pay for things like HBO. We all saw the award shows. We all watched because we wanted to talk about it the next day at school. And if you think about it, you can conjure up in your brain immediately what the AMA actual award looks like, what a Grammy actually looks like, what an Oscar looks like, what an Emmy looks like. And I wonder if younger generations can do that. Can they actually visualize these trophies? These things were a big deal, and you loved when you saw
0: the Moon Man.
1: Or the Moon Man, the MTV Music Awards. You loved when
2: the Blimp, Kids' Choice Awards.
1: Who had the wasn't the
0: That was a surfboard.
2: Yeah.
0: The Teen Choice Awards was a surfboard.
2: Oh,
1: a surfboard.
2: Yeah.
1: What was the popcorn? The silver popcorn.
0: The popcorn was the MTV Movie Awards.
1: The Movie Awards, that's right. But you loved watching like Lifestyles of the Rich and Famous or something when you would see someone's home and you would see all of those awards showcased on a trophy shelf somewhere. And I wonder if young people now would even, if they even care. Do they care about what those awards are or mean?
0: I think award shows in general are just, I mean, okay, the Oscars to a degree, but the Oscars are going to streaming in a few years.
1: Yeah.
0: The Grammys are still a thing, but you know, the MTV Video Music Awards still happen, but it's a joke now because it's the one night of the entire year that the channel actually plays music. The rest of it's like, you know, reality shows. It's not even music anymore. And that's been that way for 20 years. Performers last night.
3: First time was a great time. Second time was a bad.
0: Now we're leaning into the nostalgia a bit.
3: Third time.
0: So this is for Beth, New Kids on the Block.
4: Vegas, Nevada! Are you ready to party with the New Kids on the Block?
1: Y'all, they're great live.
0: And they're playing a residency in Vegas, so that's probably how this worked out last night.
1: We should road trip to Vegas, guys!
0: We could see Sammy Hagar.
1: Isn't it funny when you think about the Grammys, that award, I know I'm still picturing trophies in my head, guys. I'm so excited.
5: You have so many.
1: But that it has, that it's like an actual record player, that the Grammy is an actual like record player with a gramophone.
0: Yeah.
1: It's a gramophone. But like that has the little, and I wonder, do young people look at that and say, what am I looking at? What is that?
0: What's an Emmy look like?
1: The Emmy is the like the angel holding the big,
0: okay,
1: the big like globey looking thing. I can show you a picture of one.
5: What's the People's Choice?
0: Yeah, that's a good question. The People's Choice Awards. That one used to come on like in January, like right after Christmas. Like, oh, welcome back to school. The People's Choice Awards are tonight. Here's Drew Carey.
2: Wayne Brady.
0: Yeah, exactly.
1: Wayne Brady.
0: Wayne Brady or like...
1: But they had the kids'
5: all
1: choice.
5: Like they have game show hosts.
1: Yeah. Wayne Brady, though, y'all.
2: He's done everything.
1: He is so talented. That man is so incredibly talented as far as like impersonations and improv. And he sings, he dances, he acts.
5: You're saying Drew Carey is not, then?
1: He's like...
0: The host last night for the AMAs was Queen Latifah.
1: Oh.
0: And then like the Grammys is always LL Cool J, is it not? Like he's on every one of those now.
1: Is he really LL Cool J?
0: LL Cool J. He's been like their go-to guy for a while.
1: It has been, I feel like it's been at least a decade, if not more, since I have seen an actual music awards show, which is shocking given how much I used to love, like the Country Music Awards, used to love watching the Country Music Awards. It's really actually surprising how few of those we all as a culture watch anymore. It's not a cultural phenomenon the way it was.
0: The ACM Awards were on last week, if I recall correctly, but they were on streaming. Like it's an interesting time that we're in. I mean, even the Coca-Cola 600 was on Amazon. And I don't think that enough...

0: I don't think that's. I mean, I think a lot of people on Sunday were looking at where's the race. I looked for it on Fox, thought it was on Fox, and then finally realized it was on Amazon Prime and watched it there. But it's we're into this era where I don't think it's the NBA playoffs are the same way. They're on three different networks, but it's very disjointed because you'll have a series that's covered by three different broadcasters, and it's hard to keep up with it all.
1: And they don't advertise. You know, when we were all watching TV together as a family because we had appointment TV. If you were watching Friends or Seinfeld or Frasier, whatever it was that your family watched, you saw the advertisements for the Grammys coming up on such and such a day. You don't see any of that anymore. I don't know where anything is. I don't know how to find anything. And if it is, I say this a lot, Jeff Bezos, you need to fix it. Amazon Prime is the clunkiest of all of the streaming services to find something on. So if you have an award show or a sporting event on Prime and you don't know that it's there, you don't know how to find it or get to
2: it. He's kind of the clunkiest billionaire if you think about all the billionaires. It's pretty clunky.
1: He's a clunky billionaire.
2: It's true too. Like I don't know about you guys, but we have more than one television in our house. And so it's like that whole having to download each service to the individual TV. Like, you wish you could just do one TV and it would translate to your home.
1: Right.
2: But it's like, I don't know why. I think Sandra changed the password at some point. I can't get Prime in the kitchen, but we have it in the living room. And when I tried to do the passcode, I couldn't. So I had to get the QR code, like, off her phone or something to get it to work on one of the TVs. But I go, I'm not spending a half hour doing that in every room. This is getting too clunky.
1: My dad does the family sharing for YouTube TV. So he pays for the family sharing package, and then we all kind of share the YouTube TV. But if you get logged out or if your power goes out and you have to re-log in, I have to call my dad and say, all right, Dad, it's going to text you a code to your email. And then you have to tell me what the code is.
0: Wait, your YouTube TV at your house in Charlotte is his account in North Myrtle Beach?
1: Yep, he pays for family sharing. Wow. And so my brothers and we all have his YouTube, we share his YouTube account through family sharing. And sometimes...
2: So you can still have his favorite shows?
1: Well, sometimes it will give me the local Myrtle Beach news. I won't get WCNC. I'll get the local Myrtle Beach news.
3: Dad's been watching Nip Tuck.
1: I don't know. Well, exactly. Sometimes I get my dad's library.
0: Yeah, I'm just thinking about the, you know...
2: Because, since you like Nip Tuck, you might like these.
0: Yes. The whole thing about preferences, well, if you watch this, you might like this. I'm thinking about what your dad watched and then what shows up on your...
2: I do not like this.
0: Oh, boy. All the places we go. So anyway, streaming. WBT.
1: Not convenient.
0: No. But you can stream WBT anytime on the mobile app, and it's for free.
1: And it is convenient.
0: It is very convenient. And you won't see the Wainiacs viewing history or listening history. We'll head back to the news center right now ahead of Dirty Restaurant Tuesday.
4: Yes, sir.
0: That's right. Dirty Diners. Back to the news center now, and here is Mark Garrison.
4: With a story that's just getting a lot of buzz on social media this morning, a woman dies at a South Carolina restaurant. It was an unusual situation. Dana Weingar and her husband eating on the patio overlooking Lake Marion, about 2.5 hours from Charlotte. Suddenly, a wind gust picks up an umbrella from a nearby table, and it speared the woman in the neck.
5: Strong wind, like a microburst, came through and knocked just the umbrella. It knocked all of the furniture and other debris came where they were sitting.
4: She's the coroner in Clarendon County, South Carolina. The woman died at the scene. A new name popping up for mayor of Charlotte, Smudgy Mitchell. Currently mayor pro tem, he's served on the city council off and on for 17 years, says he'd like to take the job when Vi Lyles quits in June. Lyles, of course, deciding not to serve out the rest of her term, so council has to appoint somebody to replace her. Mitchell comes with a little bit of baggage, such as failure to file campaign expense reports for several years. And back in 2022, a controversy when he owned part of a company that did business with the city. So the council has to figure out who will fill the rest of Vi Lyles' term. Council also tonight will talk about putting a stop to any more data centers for a while in Charlotte. Public hearing on the idea of a moratorium on the big computer facilities. From the war on this Tuesday morning, the U.S. blasting several targets in Iran yesterday.
6: Targets included missile launch sites and Iranian boats attempting to lay mines. The U.S. military also struck a surface-to-air missile site that was targeting U.S. warplanes. It comes as the U.S. signals it is making progress on a peace deal with Iran. That agreement would reportedly include an immediate opening of the Strait of Hormuz.
4: U.S. reporter Mike Emanuel still waiting to see if Iran will accept the terms of a peace plan. In California, a man who made no secret that he loves Donald Trump is dead, attacked at his home and beaten.
3: Maria Sharon dealing with the heartbreaking loss of her husband, Carrie Sharon, a 69-year-old Army veteran. Carrie died from his injuries Sunday night after being attacked last week outside of his Escondido home, known for its large American flag displays and supporting President Donald Trump.
4: Reporter Zara Baker, suspect in the case, locked up. Authorities not saying, however, if the attack was because of all the Trump signs at his home. Memorial Day yesterday, remembering soldiers who died defending freedom. And here in Charlotte, at Gethsemane Cemetery, there was a ceremony. Those attending, among them, John Caldwell. He joined the Army when he was just 18.
7: I think it's very important for them to realize the gravity of Memorial Day and all the people who died and all the people who were wounded and those who look like they're normal but still have some things that they're working through.
4: At least 400 veterans buried there at Gethsemane Cemetery in Charlotte. Coming up on 8:32 now, and right in the middle of the morning rush. How do we look, Mike Doan?
8: Things are starting to pick up a little bit. Have a collision, I-77 northbound just before West Boulevard. Seeing backups to Tivola. Also, I-77 southbound from Clanton Road. Backups to I-277. That's just merge delays. Perimeter Drive Parkway at West Tivola Road over to the south, to the southeast. Carmel Road at Sharon View Road. Road blockage, Sardis Road at Boyce Road, over at South Tryon Street, South Tryon Street at Whitehall Commons Center Drive. I'm Mike Doan, WBT Traffic.
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2: It is, as they said, good night to the Montreal Canadiens in overtime, 3-2. Good morning, good night. Canes lead the NHL Eastern Conference Finals 2-1. Andrei Svechnikov scored the game-winning goal in overtime. Second straight overtime win for Carolina in this postseason. They're 5-0 in overtime. Sebastian Aho and the Canes out shooting Montreal 38-13.
9: We were creating a little bit more offense today, and we played a good game, I thought. You know, couldn't score until till the very end, and that's all that matters. We're playing the win these games, and that was a big one.
2: Game 4 also in Montreal tomorrow night. End of the road for the Cleveland Cavaliers. At home, they lose to the Knicks in a big way, 130-93. Four-game sweep for the Knicks, who've won 11 consecutive playoff games this postseason. They advanced to the NBA Finals for the first time since 1999. Game 5 of the Western Conference Finals tonight at OKC, with the Thunder and the Spurs tied at 2 games apiece. Baseball, Pirates 2, Cubs 1. Chicago's lost 9 in a row. Second day in a row, Colton Cowser, a walk-off home run for the Orioles over the Rays in 13 innings, 9-7. Yankees get by the Royals in the ninth inning by a score of 4-3. Three Houston pitchers combined for a no-hitter as the Astros over the Rangers 9-0. And Carolina Panthers on the field today have their first of their OTA practice sessions. Jim Zoki, WBT Sports.
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11: Around see some wet weather scattered around this morning. We'll continue that chance of scattered showers and thunderstorms this afternoon, 82. Tonight, a few showers overnight, 65. Isolated showers and thunderstorms tomorrow with a mix of clouds and sunshine, low 80s. I'm meteorologist Ray Stidjik from the Weather Channel on Charlotte's FM News Talk, 107.9 WBT.
4: It's cloudy, 72 at the moment. Gastonia, 72 uptown. 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

0: It ever feel like nobody wants to listen to what's bugging you? 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
1: Dirty Restaurant Tuesday.
3: Waiter, there's a fly in my soup. Could you do something about it?
4: It's the holiday weekend follow-up. WBT's Mark Garrison rejoins us.
3: Greetings, Dirty Diners.
4: How you doing?
3: I'm good.
5: You're great.
3: Well, I was noticing on the health inspections, you know, our friends, the health inspectors, also inspect swimming pools. Oh. And it is that time of year.
4: Oh, no.
3: And I went through a lot of apartment complex swimming pools do not have enough chlorine in them.
4: Oh.
3: So, word of warning. So you might say, well, they don't post a score, which is true. So how do you know? Well, if there's not enough chlorine, the water may be cloudy, kind of greenish or yellow looking. So look for that. And also, oddly enough, if there's a really pungent chlorine smell, it actually means that it has mixed with sweat and urine and it's not doing a good job.
6: Wow, that means I spent most of my childhood swimming in sweat and urine.
4: That changes everything.
3: Didn't we all, Beth?
7: A little late on that information.
5: Take a dip in the pee pool real quick. Be right back.
6: That's why our immune systems are so great, guys.
4: So if it's working correctly, what do you just, you don't smell anything?
3: Theoretically, you don't smell much of anything.
4: Okay.
3: Yeah. All right, let's do some food here. crumble cookies Indian land.
6: No.
3: I'm sorry, Beth. No one there had any food safety training. The cream cheese frosting was sitting out at the wrong temperature. No telling how long you've been there. Sanitizer in the sink was way too strong. In fact, it could be toxic if they washed the dishes in that. So, crumble cookies in Indian land, a B.
5: The dishes were too clean.
3: That's right. They killed my father. Now the Harris Teeter in Waxhaw, the deli, 92.5 there for the Big Wiggly Teeter in Waxhaw. Dirty water from the ceiling in the cooler was dripping onto the bakery racks.
6: So those weren't chocolate sprinkles.
5: Mouse droppings.
3: Had some cross-contamination going on with some raw chicken touching plastic covers on one of the racks. Deli salads, cooked chicken, and other items were too warm in the display case. That's kind of nasty sounding. Not enough space for all the cold food, so they got to remedy that within 10 days. Beef and other items, too warm. Cooked pizza had been sitting out, had the wrong time on them, sitting out too long. And they had flying insects in the kitchen. So they got to get their act together at the Harris Teeter in Waxahaw. Let's see, what else we got here? Homona Cafe and Coffee Shop on Idlewild Road in Matthews. They had a B. Lots of old food. Listen to this. Hummus was 7 months old.
5: Oh, my God.
6: Oh, my God.
5: Shimona.
8: Oh, man.
4: This is your dad's hummus.
3: But it gets worse. The cream cheese was 8 months old.
8: Yum.
6: What were they doing? Just, like, scraping off the fuzz off the top and then serving it?
3: I don't know.
4: It's now blue cheese.
3: The butter had expired back in April. The tuna had expired earlier this month.
6: Oh, my gosh.
7: Did anybody live?
3: No humans were harmed in preparing this report. They gave the manager an educational guide to learn all about putting dates on food.
6: Well, yeah.
4: Well, that's a good idea.
3: Yeah.
6: How did they, if there were no dates on the food, how did they figure out the hummus was 7 months old?
7: You just count the rings.
6: Is there
3: furries? Yeah, count the rings. You know, that's a really good question. Maybe they had a memory of it. Go, yeah, I remember. I think we bought that hummus back last October.
6: Oh, or I guess they could go through the stock reports.
3: Purchase reports.
6: Yeah,
3: there you go. So I don't think you want to eat at the Homona Cafe and Coffee Shop until they clean up there on Idlewild Road in Matthews. One more here. We go back for a return visit to the Flaming Grill and Buffet in Kannapolis. Another 84. There was no soap at the hand sink. Two employees just got their hands wet.
7: Well, they tried.
3: They tried.
2: How?
3: There was slime on the wall by the ice machine.
6: Oh, my gosh, on the wall?
3: On the wall.
7: That's where they were drying their hands on. There were no towels.
3: Knives and other containers stored as clean actually had old food stuck to them. And food prepared days earlier, no date on it at all. They didn't know when the pork, the sushi, the boiled eggs, or the cabbage had been made. So, Flaming Grill and Buffet in Kannapolis. Give you a flaming something, an 84. So, there you go, kids. And, of course, now, all of America wants to know.
8: Where's Beth been eating?
7: Where you been eating, Beth?
6: Guys, Craig and I had a delightful rainy Saturday.
3: Ooh.
6: Bought some chairs at Slate Interior, which is right over here on Thrift.
3: Now, this is supposed to be food, not furniture.
6: So we decided to go to Noble Smoke for lunch. It had been a while since I had been to Noble Smoke. They have a 95.5, an A, guys. I'm going to tell you, if you haven't been to Noble Smoke in a while, here are the things you need to order. For an appetizer, get the fried broccoli. I know that may sound like, what? No, Bo has eaten it with me.
5: Mm-hmm.
6: I had Bo eat it.
3: Mm-hmm.
6: It is delightful. It is.
7: His face says it all.
5: His face doesn't say it was delightful.
6: It is flash fried. It has a hot honey drizzle.
7: Eat the broccoli.
6: A little ranch drizzle on it.
3: That does sound good, though.
6: It is so delicious. And there's smoked turkey.
3: Yes. Yes. Preach it, sister. Oh. It is. Mm-hmm.
6: Next level delicious. And if you decide you want the smoked turkey on a sandwich, they put it on just like basic kind of white bread with a little Duke's mayo.
3: Yeah, it's good.
6: It is so good. Simple. They keep it simple. It is delicious.
5: Their burn-ins are amazing.
6: Yes. Yeah. And if you go on Fridays, they have pastrami and they'll do like a pastrami sandwich, which will... Set you free.
2: You can't make a mistake there. No. I mean, really.
7: Yes. Everything's good.
3: Everything is good.
2: Jim Noble gets it done. All right, well, thank you, Mark.
3: Yes, sir.
9: Yum.
2: Thank you, Beth.
6: Yum.
2: And ladies and gentlemen, we pass the baton to Mike Doan.
7: Yum. Never mind.
6: Oh. Is the traffic yummy, Mike?
7: Oh, yes. It's just fantastic. Actually, it's not doing real good right now. We're seeing merge delays on 77 southbound from Clanton Road to I-277, the Belk Freeway backups. Also, if you're headed northbound on 77, just before the West Boulevard exit, we're seeing backups all the way to Tivola Road there. So you just need to pack some patience. You may want to try South Boulevard or South Tryon as an alternate. 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I'm Mike Doan, WBT Traffic.
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7: Here's a look at your weather. Scattered showers and thunderstorms today. 82 for the high. 65 with thunderstorms early tonight for the low. Partly sunny with isolated thunderstorms again tomorrow. 83 for the high. 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
6: Brian just texted us, and Brian is a first-time texter.
16: Who says hello?
17: Good morning, Beth and Bo and team. How are we?
18: Continue doing what you do. Thank you so much.
2: Yeah, whatever that is you do, keep doing
6: it. Keep doing what
14: the thing is you do. This is Good Morning BT.
2: Well, this is funny. I just got a text from Beth. So we're having a conversation during the break. And I don't know what you call this, because, you know, when you call somebody accidentally because your phone bumps against something while you're... It's like a butt dial, right? So Beth's talking to me during the break, and somehow your phone was recording what you said, and then it texted me, and I'm reading the conversation of what we just said off the air.
6: Sometimes, I don't know how it does it. Voice-to-text activates, and then it just starts listening to everything that we're saying, and it was doing that, and I tried to delete it, but instead it sent it to Bo.
2: Can I read what it says? Because we're talking about your dad's viewing history.
6: Well, yeah, but don't say the bad word.
2: Well, but you did, apparently.
6: Well, it's a word that you can say on the air.
2: I'll say it.
6: It's not a bad word.
2: I've said this word before. It says, I bet everything that I see from him, it's all of the Taylor Sheridan, Tyler Sheridan, Taylor Sheridan stuff.
6: I can't ever remember his name. Is it Taylor or Tyler? I get it wrong. Taylor. It's Taylor. I always get it wrong.
2: It says Taylor Sheridan, Tyler Sheridan, Taylor Sheridan stuff. He watches all of that crap, my dad. Period.
6: I was talking about the fact that we have family share on YouTube, and because we family share it, we can see what the other, sometimes I can see what my dad has saved in the library, because sometimes I'll get his actual station. My dad loves the Taylor Sheridan.
2: Landman.
6: All of them. Yellowstone, Landman, Lioness, like he watches all of them.
19: Apparently I like King of the Hill and Family Guy, because our youngest son watches that and shows up as that. So good luck finding new ideas of what to watch.
2: But have you ever, like, I have done this a few times when we're on the air, like, however you did that, like, you pressed something and didn't realize, but I've looked down before and, like, started into a segment and then looked at my phone and it's transcribing everything that we're saying.
6: Yes.
2: And then sometimes my headphone volume is so loud that it picks up that.
6: Well, I don't understand how it just sometimes just does it. It just starts voice texting. And you'll look down and the little microphone has been pushed, mm-hmm. or maybe you've said, "Hey Siri," or I don't, oh. I know. I probably just activated everyone's phones.
19: Don't ever say that again.
6: No, everyone is.
19: My Apple Watch will start dictating back to me sometimes, and I don't know if it's going to send it out or whatever. Just say you're talking, or it's answering a question I never asked.
6: Right. Right. Well, your phones, we know this, are always listening. There was a story, guys. This is not what we were going to do this segment at all, but then I randomly voice texted Bo.
2: Mm-hmm.
6: A lady who was very creeped out because her Alexa that she had only had for a number of months, 7 or 8 months, talked back to her, and it knew the name of her dog. And it wasn't something she had ever said to Alexa specifically, but it was something Alexa had heard. So when she was ordering something like, Alexa, you know, remind me to order something from Chewy or something, that the Alexa answered her back with the actual name of her dog, and it freaked her out.
2: Mm-mm-mm. That is kind of freaky.
6: Right? Because it's listening, and it's just, it's keeping all of this information. This is where I say, with Teresa Payton, I want an individual bill of rights. I want to be able to say, I don't want any of this information shared. And I want the power to do that because people are making tons of money off of that. Or if you are sharing it, I want to profit off of it too.
5: I could see Alexa outing somebody for cheating or something like that. But the wife asks for, hey, can you add this to the grocery list? Oh, sure, Monica.
6: Right.
5: Sure, happy to do that.
19: I wonder, which one's Monica? Is that the wife or the girlfriend?
5: Yeah, it's the girlfriend.
2: So I wonder where I stand on this because we are a no... And it's not like we made this big edict that we don't want any of that, but we just don't use any of the voice-assisted stuff. I don't use Siri, we don't use Alexa, any of that. Like, is that... Am I a minority in this room? Is everybody else in the room use the... Or no?
6: No. Alexa?
2: Or any of them. Like, do you use Siri?
5: I use Siri from time to time. But I don't use Alexa.
19: Like, do you have an Apple phone?
2: Yeah.
19: So you don't use Siri?
2: No, none of it. I know what it is, and I have it. I have an option for it. Even my Roku remote... has the option to do the voice. Everything has the voice option. I just don't use it.
6: Well, it has the voice
2: which is
6: option.
2: Weird because I speak for a living, but...
6: I mean, if it has the voice option, it definitely is listening. A smart device of any kind is listening, but I definitely...
19: Proving Bo doesn't want to talk to anybody when he leaves.
6: Even Siri.
5: Not even robots.
6: Even Siri. I use Siri.
2: I talk right here. I mean, when this is done, then I'm...
19: After 10 o'clock?
2: I'm tapped out.
6: I just want to say that Doug is a next level listener. Doug had his voice to text activate, and then he just texted back what we were just saying to each other.
2: Oh.
6: Yes, he just texted back our segment to us.
2: Now, what I want Doug to do is just text some random friend of his and see what your response is.
6: Send it and see what somebody says to you. But Siri, I think, is very useful. I just used Siri in the commercial break, which is probably how it ended up transcribing a text to you, because I reminded myself to call Brett Winterbull's show today at 4:50 to make sure that, you know, we do the crossing the stream. So I did a little reminder. But Siri's great for when you're driving, if you need to do voice to text or anything like that.
2: Yeah, and there'll be times when I am driving and I need to look up something or I have a question and I think, you know, now would be a good time if I would set this up, I would use it. But
6: activate
2: then again,
6: it.
2: I just never have. Like, I have the option. Like, I'm not doing the curmudgeon thing where I don't even know what that stuff is. I know what it is. I just don't use it. I wonder if I'm in the minority on that or like the room here, I'm the only one who's this kid's doing his own thing.
6: You're not a crowd follower, but
5: march to the beat of your own drum.
6: Yep, it's great.
19: You're beating your own drum.
6: I think it's a great thing.
2: So Mick Mulvaney is not going to be able to cross streams with us today, although you will be able to cross streams with Brett Winterbull today.
6: Yes.
2: But in the meantime, I do want to hit one story before we hit the top of the hour, because next hour we're going to have Jeff Atkinson from the WBT News team in studio with Catherine Murphy from the 24 Foundation. Jeff is about to embark on something that I think is really cool. Like, I'd like to do this, like in my mind I'd like to do it, and then I think about how long it would take, and maybe I wouldn't. I don't know, but we'll tell you what Dam to Dam is coming up in just a few minutes, and also some background on Jeff Atkinson that you may not have heard or known before. But first...
6: I feel like this is information that everyone needs to know. Are y'all spammers? Spam eaters?
5: Yes.
6: Spam?
2: No.
5: It's
6: fried
5: been a while,
6: spam?
5: But
19: are you?
6: There is a spicy version of spam that is delightful. You fry that up crispy, put it on a piece of white bread with mustard. That is a sandwich right there. But spam. Spam has a new first of its kind product that is a dream come true.
2: Is it?
6: For fans.
2: Is it?
6: You're not going to find it in a grocery store. You're going to have to order it. But the Spam iconic canned meat brand is officially stepping outside the can with the launch of the Spam Dog.
16: Oh, man. Yuck.
6: No! this is exciting. It's a first of its kind product that transformed the sultry, savory flavor that the fans know and love into a hot dog, a ready to roller grill hot dog.
5: I thought it was already kind of like a hot dog in a can.
16: That's right.
6: Yeah, but it's already...
5: It's like all the things.
19: Haven't the people of Hawaii suffered enough? Yes.
2: There's a reason
19: all
2: why
19: they get to eat.
2: It's the reason why you can't buy it in stores. Because no one would.
6: No, I would absolutely buy a Spam hot dog.
5: Actually, for Christmas one year, my sisters all got me an assorted huge pack of Spam. All the different flavors.
6: Oh, yeah.
5: And I ate most of them. I'm not going to lie. I ate most of them.
2: Bernie ate them. Then he said, Subway is great.
5: Yeah, after that. This is like Subway.
6: I'm not going to lie. I have bought that for Craig.
5: Yeah.
6: I still have some spicy Korean barbecue Spam on our shelf. Oh. On our
5: what's the shelf life for that stuff?
6: Yeah,
16: a thousand years.
6: Forever. Okay,
2: that's yeah, that's the whole point. It's still on your shelf.
19: Waiting for Bernie to come over one day.
6: Yeah, come on over, Bernie. We'll have some Spam sandwiches.
5: What is it? What does it stand for? Sizzle pop. Something like that, and something like that. It stands for something ridiculously.
20: Sizzle pop and.
5: That's it. Yeah, okay. I didn't know.
2: Sizzle pop and meat.
5: No, it's like just like it tastes good.
16: It's not meat.
6: Well, that's the commercial. That's what the commercial has been. But it originally stood for spiced ham, Spam.
19: That actually makes more sense.
5: I like
19: sense
5: that.
19: Than
5: yeah,
19: what
5: that
19: does.
5: Yeah.
2: Sizzle pop and meh.
6: It was developed in 1937. Spam.
2: And it's been on your shelf ever since.
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3: An 18-year-old double murder in Concord. Finally, an arrest. Good morning, just before 9. I'm Mark Garrison. They were known as the Sundrop Murders, got national attention.
23: America's Most Wanted.
3: Featured on America's Most Wanted. Now, it happened in 2008. A gunman walked into the Sundrop bottling plant in Concord and opened fire, demanding money, killed two people. Now, all these years later, a man has finally been arrested in Washington State.
24: It was a crime that even nearly 20 years later doesn't make sense to anyone who remembered that dark day in Concord. Sundrop employee Donna Bernhardt, and longtime manager at the plant, and Daryl Knowles, who just happened to stop by to fill out a job application, were both shot and killed during a suspected armed robbery. Despite an $85,000 reward and national attention in the case on America's Most Wanted, investigators simply ran out of leads. Now, finally, a breakthrough. 43-year-old Johnny Stephen Talbert of Fort Angeles, Washington, has been arrested and charged with two counts of first-degree murder and one count of robbery.
3: He will be extradited back to North Carolina. Channel 3's Ron Lee. The arrest comes after investigators sat down, took a new look at everything in the file, found a few leads that they said needed some follow-up on, and it ended up with an arrest. And that brings us now to 9 o'clock on this cloudy, kind of rainy Tuesday morning. How's traffic?
7: Kind of cloudy and rainy, but it's looking better than it has been. We I-77 southbound from Clanton Road to I-277 Belk Freeway, usual merge delays out there, and also a collision I-77 northbound just before West Boulevard. We're seeing backups all the way to Tivola Road. Have a collision Brookshire also at I-85, Perimeter Point Parkway at West Tivola Road, and Carmel Road at Sharon View Road. I'm Mike Doan, WBT Traffic.
3: WBT News Time coming up on 9:01. Early voting starts in South Carolina today for the primary that's coming up on June 9th. But your vote for Congress may not count. Sounds confusing. Here's the story. The state Senate expected to decide today whether to redraw the congressional voting districts. For instance, it would put Fort Mill in a different district. Now, if that happens, South Carolinians would have to vote again for congressional candidates on August 18th. Also on the ballot, 6 Republican candidates for governor, and that will not change. Going to the doctor, President Trump getting medical checkup today.
25: Less than a month before his 80th birthday, President Trump will get a medical and dental checkup today. Following a physical last year, the president's doctor, Sean Barbarella, said President Trump is in excellent health, exhibiting robust cardiac, pulmonary, neurological, and general physical function, but noted swelling in the president's legs as a result of chronic venous insufficiency, described as a benign and common condition in older patients. President Trump does take aspirin and medication for cholesterol. At the White House, Jared Halpern, Fox News.
3: Thunder showers caused some hassles yesterday out of Charlotte's airport. 300 flights delayed because of storms. We got nearly 3 inches of rain in the past few days. Good for the drought, but not enough to lift restrictions such as watering your lawn or washing your car at home. In Monroe, cops planning a crackdown on speeders in the downtown business district. Residents in Monroe say just too many crazy drivers.
0: You got to hang on to your kids tight. Too many people are going fast on these streets.
1: For Lawrence Cowie and others who hang out and work in downtown Monroe, an effort to get people to drive the speed limit is much needed.
4: They're coming like 55 through downtown Monroe.
1: In a few days, police will be out to enforce the 20-mile-per-hour speed limit as part of a campaign they've dubbed Slow Monroe.
0: I think that it'll be an economic boom if we can make it more pedestrian-friendly. We have to slow the traffic down.
3: The Slow Monroe ticket campaign starts on June 1st. That was Caroline Boyer with Queen City News. 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
8: Showers and storms become likely this afternoon as moisture levels rise across the Carolina Piedmont at 82. And that's right on par with the seasonal norm, a 60% chance of storms through the evening with rainfall amounts of up to a quarter of an inch. Tonight, cloudy, low 67. Rain chance 40% tomorrow, high tomorrow 82. And we reach 86 on Thursday. 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
27: 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And you will never find anybody else that cares more and works harder for this state than he does. 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
29: Carolina Hurricanes take a 2-1 lead in the NHL Eastern Conference Final with a 3-2 win in Montreal last night in overtime. Andrei Svechnikov with the game-winning goal in overtime, the second straight overtime win for Carolina. They're 5-0 in overtime games this postseason. Game 4 of the series also in Montreal tomorrow night. Meanwhile, the NBA Eastern Conference Finals comes to a quick end. A 4-game sweep for the Knicks over the Cavaliers, winning in Cleveland 130-93. And with that, the Knicks advance to the NBA Finals for the first time since 1999. They're currently on an 11-game winning streak. Tonight, Game 5 of the Western Conference Finals at OKC, with the Thunder and Spurs tied at 2 games apiece. Baseball, it was the Pirates over the Cubs 2-1. Chicago has lost 9 in a row. Orioles 9-7 over the Rays in 13 innings. Colton Gouser with a walk-off home run for the second game in a row. Astros 9, Rangers nothing, as 3 Houston pitchers combined for a no-hitter. Charlotte Knights open a homestand versus Jacksonville tonight, and the Carolina Panthers with the first of their OTA practice sessions today. Jim Zoki, WBT Sports.
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2: Hey, hey, hey, hey. All right, 9:06 on WBT.
18: Hey, hey, hey.
2: It is Tuesday, May 26th.
18: Hey, hey, hey.
2: Hey there, hi there, ho there. Glad to have you aboard and in studio with us for the final hour today. Not just Bo, not just Beth, but WBT's very own Jeff Atkinson is in the Tyboid studio.
19: Hey, guys.
2: Good to see you.
19: Good to see you. How you doing?
2: Now, Mark's here today, but now you're here today. Like, how is this happening?
19: Yeah.
6: I kind of feel like we're pretty lucky to get you and Mark at the same time. I thought maybe y'all were like, one of you was Santa Claus or something.
2: Well, and not just Jeff Atkinson, but we also have Catherine Murphy in studio with you today for a very good reason. I'll let Jeff help explain what we're doing here today.
19: Catherine is the Catherine Murphy is the executive director of 24 Foundation. And she's the one that, it was her email that got me involved in what we're going to talk about in the next little bit, which we're so excited that you're here.
20: Yeah. Thank you so much. I'm so excited to be here. Listened to you guys for a long time and just really excited to be here and share what we're doing. It's pretty epic what we're getting ready to do.
2: Well, so Jeff reached out to me last week, and he didn't have to talk very long because he started explaining to me what this Dam to Dam event is. And being a kid who grew up on Lake Wylie, and I know the area well, I've been to one of the dams. I have not been to the other end, but I've often thought about, okay, it'd be fun to get in the boat one day and head under the Buster Boyd Bridge and head up the river, past the Lake Wylie Marina for a long time and go as far as you can go. And so we actually have an event that's going to raise money for a very important cause that Jeff is going to take part in. And of course, Catherine knows all about with the 24 Foundation, but this, it's called Dam to Dam.
19: Yeah. Are we okay on the FCC on this, saying this?
6: Yes.
2: Dam?
6: It's just D-A-M.
20: Yeah, it's actual structure.
19: That's not the other one. Okay.
6: Yes.
19: All right. Very
6: yes.
19: good. All right. I want to make sure we don't want to lose the license over this. It was about February, I think, Catherine and her crew sent out the email, and I happened to be working in the newsroom on that day, and I saw this thing. It's a Dam to Dam, a paddleboarding event on basically Lake Wylie, Catawba River chain, and to raise money. And I thought, I've got to do this. And it was just a, I don't know what it was, but it was just in thinking that this is the 10-year anniversary of when I was diagnosed with cancer, I said, I've got to do this. And so we're going to do it. And the neat thing about this is, and Catherine can tell it so much better than I, that you don't have to have experience with a paddleboard to be able to do this.
20: No, you certainly don't. It's, this is our third year doing this event. It is a 24-ish mile paddle from Mountain Island Lake all the way down to the TKK Dam there in Lake Wylie. And you don't have to have experience. We've had people, this is our third year, and we've had people who have never paddled before and they've done this. It's, paddleboarding itself is not super challenging. You have a little bit of balance, but mm-hmm. I feel like we can handle that. but it's just putting the paddle, in the water, and that distance is kind of the challenging part. It's more mental than physical, but we have trainings, and so really anybody can do it.
19: You have 30 participants doing it this year, and our goal is to each person raise at least $1,500. Now, you can ask me how much I've raised so far.
6: How much have you raised so far?
19: Not one red cent.
6: Okay.
19: So I'm hoping that's the reason for reaching out to Bo, that the 50,000 watts, which we're not 50,000 watts anymore, but
6: 100,000
19: watts across this great region, that folks will go to the website and will contribute to my particular, you can walk for cancer, you can run, you can do the 24 hours of booty, but I thought this is a neat way to raise money for cancer research and all the great things that you guys are doing at 24 Foundation.
20: Yeah, this is, you know, at 24 Foundation, we're kind of known for thinking a little bit outside the box. We have 24 Hours of Booty, which for those of you who may not have heard, it is our 24-hour cycling and walking event in Mars Park on undoubtedly the hottest weekend of the entire year, every year, end of July. You know, we do a 24,000-meter row, which that's also big. You know, that's a lot of rowing. And then paddleboarding. It's who in their right mind would think, oh, let's go paddleboard for 24 miles and raise money for cancer programs and services. Well, that's us. You know, our founder, Spencer Luters, who I know has been on with you guys before, you know, is just this big thinker and big idea guy. And, you know, there's a group in Texas that does something very similar that he's friends with. It was like, hey, we could, you know, let's use the lakes and the rivers that we have here. There's a great paddleboard community here in Charlotte. We have a lot of really wonderful partners. We partner with a local company called The Goat Boater and make this happen. And, you know, year three, here we are.
0: I love this idea. Paddleboarding is one of the most delightful things. It is so much fun. The first time I ever did it, it's intimidating when you just see someone paddleboard. You think there's no way I could ever do that. And the first time I hopped on a paddleboard, I felt like, oh man, my body was made for this. This is incredible. It's one of the most soothing, remarkable, like just uplifts your spirit exercises ever. And if your feet start hurting, which that's the main thing for me is my feet just start hurting after a while, you can sit down, you still paddle, let your little feet dangle in the cool water. You can lay down on the paddle and just let the current take
20: that's
0: you if you
20: favorite.
0: Want.
20: That's my favorite method, just laying there and just letting the current take me.
2: You know, we have a couple of those paddle boards, and my wife has been known to take our dog out on them, too.
0: Oh, oh nice. Some dogs love it. My dogs do not. I've tried that. Chihuahuas, not big fans of paddleboarding.
2: So I want to rewind when we come back because Jeff just said, and plenty of you recognize Jeff. I mean, he's been on this station for a long, long time, and you hear him when Mark takes time off, and you hear him other parts of the day. He's one of our favorite guys around here. But you may not know his personal story. He said 10 years since he was diagnosed with cancer, and some of you may say, I didn't know that. And I told Jeff when he was talking about coming in with Catherine, I said, let's have you guys come in and talk about the event, but let's also give Jeff an opportunity to talk about what his experience has been. And obviously, we're hoping that you all will join his effort and help him in this effort. But I want you to know exactly what his experience has been, because you hear, you know, news anchors are down the hall reading the news, and every once in a while they'll come down for like the news quiz or Dirty Restaurant Tuesday like Mark does. But you know, a lot of you don't hear the story behind the voice sometimes. And this is Jeff's opportunity to help you understand what he's been through and what he's asking you for help with and awareness. So we'll do that when we come back as we continue on this Tuesday morning. We got Jeff Atkinson from WBT News and Catherine Murphy from the 24 Foundation as we roll on. Traffic right now, here's Mike Doan.
1: Thank you, sir. Things looking, starting to look a little bit better. We do see just in a collision, I-77 southbound, just before the Belk Freeway, seeing backups to Brookshire. But it's sort of in the orange category, so it's not completely shut down by any means. Have a collision to the South Perimeter Parkway at West Tibola Road, Carmel Road at Sharon View Road, and a road blockage, Sardis Road at Boyce Road. I'm Mike Doan, WBT Traffic. Weather coming up.
4: Yes, Lord, I feel it today. I feel dirty. Soil in the carpet, stains in the sofa, something sticky that ain't been named yet. 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
1: Here's a look at your weather. Scattered showers and thunderstorms today. 82 for the high. Showers, thunderstorms early this evening, and then partial clearing. 65 for the low. Partly sunny with isolated thunderstorms tomorrow. 83 for the high. 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Currently, we're looking at 72 in Gastonia, 73 uptown. I'm Mike Doan, WBT.
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0: work with me here, on a paddleboard that day, is what we'll say, right? Paddleboards are the boat of choice, because coming up in a few weeks, it's the Dam to Dam event. Mountain Island Lake is where it starts, and it ends at the Tigaque Dam in Lake Wylie. And we have a participant who we're asking that you join his calls. His name is Jeff Atkinson. You may have heard of him before. You hear him a lot on this radio station from our WBT News team. And in studio with us also, Catherine Murphy from the 24 Foundation. And this is, what is the date of this is happening now?
1: June 12th.
0: June 12th.
2: It's coming right up.
3: Yeah. Coming up. 3 weeks.
0: Yeah. That is coming right up the river, right up on us. And Jeff is going to participate in this. You have 30 people that are participating in this, and this is to raise funds for
1: 24 Foundation, and to raise funds specifically for integrative and supportive oncology services for adults and pediatric patients, things that insurance typically doesn't cover.
0: Now, when Jeff reached out to me, I said, of course, let's talk about this and let's do this. But I also thought this would be an opportunity, if you were open to it, and I know you are because we've talked, about telling your story that is now 10 years ago, that you were diagnosed with cancer. And a lot of people listening may not know this side of you. And I think it would be appropriate for us to go down this road for a moment because, again, you're asking for people over the 100,000 watts to donate to the calls, but I think it would be good for people to understand what your background has been in the last decade.
3: It was, I had to look up the date, it was a Wednesday, October 12th, 2016. I got the official diagnosis from my oncologist that you have mucosal melanoma. And that summer, 2016, we had gone to the beach, and my daughter's playing in the pool and my wife's sunbathing, and I'm just kind of sitting there in the lounge chair, and all of us, and I notice kind of in my stomach area, just below your rib cage, there was a what looked like just a, I don't know, it was almost like a pimple, but it wasn't a pimple, it was a little bit bigger than that. And I thought, well, that's kind of odd, what's going on there? And didn't think any more about it, and it didn't go away. And a couple weeks later, I said, well, you know, my wife said, well, just go to the GP and just have him look at it. So I did, and the doctor said, well, you know, as you get a little bit older, sometimes you might have skin tags. That's not something I wanted to hear.

0: Survivor. Who knows? A couple weeks later, after that, I started having issues of being able to go to the bathroom, number two, and had really a lot of trouble. And so my message is, get a colonoscopy, because I was 54. You're supposed to get a colonoscopy at what, 40 now?
1: 45.
0: And I didn't at 40, and then didn't at 45, and didn't at 50. And so, you know, my wife and I talked about it. I said, let's do the colonoscopy. So went to the physician for that procedure to happen, and started saying what was going on. And that's when he said, this was a Friday, he said, well, your colonoscopy is going to be on Monday. And so that was incredibly fast, because usually you'll get the appointment, the first appointment, and you'll wait several weeks. Went in, scheduled, went and did that. And the next thing I knew, I woke up from the colonoscopy, and they said, we're taking you to the hospital.
2: Hmm.
0: They had gone in and discovered blood and all kinds of things. And that was just when everything changed for my wife and me and my daughter. And so, you know, I'd never been to the hospital since I was born. Had been in good health, and praise God, just everything was going well. And all of a sudden, you know, went in and spent the night in the hospital. And the next morning, the surgeon came in and said, after running a bunch of tests, C-scan, MR, the whole nine yards, they said, you've got cancer. So I knew before October 12, 2016, that I had cancer. At least I felt like I did. And then went, scheduled an appointment with my oncologist. And that's when he said, you have mucosal melanoma. And I said, what in the world is that? And that is melanoma on the inside. Very, very rare. And it was stage 4.
1: Wow.
0: And it had spread. So not only that spot that was on kind of with the stomach area, it was in the rectum, and it had gone to the liver and gone to the spine and gone to a couple other places. So it was one of those, wow, didn't plan on this. And I can still see my wife, who's sitting right next to me, whenever he delivered the news. And she said, well, can you be cured of this? And he said, no. And I think he meant you might always have it. But my wife thought that would be a death sentence. And so we started the process. He said he had a tumor board that he had. And his name is Justin Favero, my oncologist. And he's at Caroline Oncology Specialist. And he said, I want to put this before my tumor board, because I think we've got a procedure. I think we've got a therapy that might work for you. And of course, we were all ears on this. And the therapy was immunotherapy,
1: yeah.
0: This was 2016, which was fairly new at the time. And I remember him saying, Jimmy Carter had this kind of melanoma on the inside. And he did this therapy, and Well, I'm going to use the word cured. He was cured of it.
2: Yeah, he lived a long time.
0: He lived a long time after that. So we said, okay, whatever it takes, we'll do it. And 2 days later after that, and I've got to share this, but 2 days later after that diagnosis, I just was having my quiet time, read my Bible, and this is the verse that happened that I came across. And I wasn't necessarily searching for something, saying, I just, you know, tell me something, God, but here's what it was. And I was in Psalms. And it was Psalm 118:17, and this is the verse. I will not die, but I will live and proclaim what the Lord has done.
1: Wow. Wow. You still get choked up thinking about it.
0: And so that moment on, I felt like I heard from God, and I felt like I was going to get past this. And it was a year later after that diagnosis, in November 28th, 2017, the day before my mom's birthday, that I was cancer-free.
1: Wow. And you've been cancer-free ever since,
0: yeah.
1: That is remarkable.
0: I still had immunotherapy treatments that went on about 2 years after that. So I finished that in 2019. So it wasn't just one and done or whatever, but I tell people all the time, good Lord, good medicine.
1: Mm. Hmm.
2: And you know, you and I have known each other for a while. You are one of the most positive people that I've ever met. I mean, Jeff is the kind of guy that if you're having a bad day, he'll He'll make it better.
1: He'll lift you.
2: And you never know when people are dealing with things sometimes. But, you know, I appreciate you being willing to share that, because I know that wasn't easy. But by the same token, we don't get to hear that side of you very often. And so now we're talking about an event where, you know, this is the kind of thing that has emboldened you to go out and do this

0: and try to spread awareness and perhaps, you know, pay it forward to somebody else, right? And so we're asking people to sponsor Jeff in a way, you know, get behind Jeff and help make some donations to the Dam for Dam event, which when we come back from the news, we'll get more on with Catherine Murphy and talk about, you know, where this is and how you can be involved and how you can watch it and all of that coming up in just a few weeks. But again, Jeff, I just think it's so admirable that you're willing to tell that story because, yes, you know, you talk about some things and that Beth and I have done several shows over the years about colonoscopies. And, you know, once you get past the sort of uncomfortable part of talking about, the bottom line is, however you talk about it, if somebody out there says, hey, maybe I should go do this. Like you were saying, you know, I thought, you know, I'm just going to leave it be and move on. And a lot of people think that way and, you know, wish they could go back and change that behavior at the time. And here's an example of, again, maybe somebody out here, as Beth and I always say, needs to hear this today.
1: Well, and Jeff, you know, I've known you for, what, 6 years now, and I didn't know that story. And it does take a lot of courage to talk about something that is so incredibly personal. But you, with that today, like Beau was just saying, probably saved some lives. Because, and I know this is very true for, and I don't know why this is the case, but a lot of men just, if you're feeling fine, don't go to these preventative appointments. Just don't make the time in their busy lives for preventative appointments. You know, as much as their wives nag, I know that I nag my husband about it. And you may have changed someone's mind today just to do that. But the fact that not only were you willing to share the story, but now you're about to put your body through 24 miles of paddleboarding to raise money for an organization that helps people who are trying to figure out ways to battle cancer in different ways, but also looking for support in the process. So all of this is so incredibly special, Jeff. I mean, it's just so special. And I can see the emotion on your face. And you better believe I'm getting up right now. I'm coming over to hug you while the news is happening. Because I feel like you need a big squeeze. Do you need a squeeze?
2: Yeah.
1: Okay.
0: We'll continue the conversation. And like I said, get more information from Catherine Murphy, along with Jeff Atkinson, ahead of the Dam to Dam event happening on Mountain Island Lake all the way down to Tega Cay. Traffic is coming up right now. Immediately is news with Mark Garrison.
3: Fort Mill. The Silfab saga goes to court today. A judge could revoke Silfab's permit to operate if he determines the solar panel factory violates zoning rules in Fort Mill. York County Zoning Board says it does and that Silfab does not belong in a neighborhood beside a school, but it's there anyway. The plant opened and now residents want it shut down, especially after 2 chemical spills. Story getting a lot of buzz on social media this morning comes from South Carolina. Woman dies at a restaurant. Dana Weniger and her husband were just eating on the patio. Nice evening overlooking Lake Marion, about 2.5 hours from Charlotte, when suddenly the wind picked up big time. An umbrella from a nearby table speared the woman in the neck.
4: Strong wind, like a microburst, came through and not just the umbrella. It knocked all of the furniture and other debris came where they were sitting.
3: She's the coroner in Clarendon County. The victim, Dana Weniger, died at the scene. A recall this morning for some Hyundais.
5: Hyundais were calling more than 421,000 cars and trucks because of a problem with the front camera software. It can make the forward collision avoidance system too sensitive and trigger sudden braking, increasing the risk of a rear-end collision if another driver happens to be following too closely. The recall is for 2025 and 26 model year Tucson compact SUVs and Santa Cruz pickup trucks. Hyundai's federal filing says it's had 376 reports about the problem, with 4 rear-end collisions and 4 injuries in those cases. Owners will be able to bring their vehicles in for a software update. Chris Foster, Fox News.
3: So how bad are the conditions at the Mecklenburg County Jail? The lockup has about 300 prisoners too many. So on Friday, Brett Jensen spent time behind bars, locked up for several hours to look at the conditions.
6: So as you walk into the room, it's a triangle-shaped room. A lot of people playing chess, sitting at tables, a couple different payphones that people can use, and...
3: Yeah, it's crowded all right. Prisoners sleeping on cots on the floor. And the jail is short-staffed, though Brett met a 21-year-old woman who's one of the guards. She handles some of the toughest male offenders there.
6: And this is what you wanted to do? You wanted to deal with the inmates and be in a jail?
7: I love my job, actually. Yeah, I've loved it since I started in August. I wouldn't have applied, you know, for the full-time position if I didn't want to do it. I love who I work for.
6: And you don't get scared, nervous, nothing?
7: I've never felt nervous in this building at all. No. It's really helped me grow as a person, though.
3: You may wonder how a woman deals with a big guy who may get out of hand. Brett learned they have a number of tricks, including special gloves that are like stun guns, and if they touch an inmate, he gets zapped and goes down. Brett will have a lot more on this and conditions at the jail coming up at 6 tonight on his show. Sheriff Gary McFadden plans to reopen an old jail in northern Mecklenburg County later this year, hoping to relieve the overcrowding. Now, coming up on 9:32, back to the traffic center. How do we look, Mike?
2: Things looking pretty good right now. It's cleared up, 77, 85, 485. They're all running at posted speeds for a change. We have a collision West Brookshire Freeway at Beatty's Ford Road, Perimeter Point Parkway at West Tybola Road. That's over to the southwest. To the south, Carmel Road at Sharon View Road, Providence Road at Sharon Amity, and over to the west, Bell Mead at Ritchie Drive. I'm Mike Doan, WBT Traffic.
3: 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Here's Jim.
8: Carolina Hurricanes take a 2-1 lead in the NHL Eastern Conference Final with a 3-2 win in Montreal last night in overtime. Andrei Svechnikov with the game-winning goal in overtime, the second straight overtime win for Carolina. They're 5-0 in overtime games this postseason. Game 4 of the series also in Montreal tomorrow night. Meanwhile, the NBA Eastern Conference Finals comes to a quick end. A 4-game sweep for the Knicks over the Cavaliers, winning in Cleveland 130-90. And with that, the Knicks advance to the NBA Finals for the first time since 1999. They're currently on an 11-game winning streak. Tonight, Game 5 of the Western Conference Finals at OKC, with the Thunder and Spurs tied at 2 games apiece. Baseball, it was the Pirates over the Cubs, 2-1. Chicago has lost 9 in a row. Orioles 9-7 over the Rays in 13 innings. Colton Gouser with a walk-off home run for the second game in a row. Astros 9, Rangers nothing, as 3 Houston pitchers combined for a no-hitter. Charlotte Knights open a homestand versus Jacksonville tonight, and the Carolina Panthers with the first of their OTA practice sessions today. Jim Zoki, WBT Sports.
0: 9:33 on WBT. 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
9: Going to see some wet weather scattered around this morning. We'll continue that chance of scattered showers and thunderstorms this afternoon, 82. Tonight, a few showers overnight, 65. Isolated showers and thunderstorms tomorrow with a mix of clouds and sunshine, low 80s. I'm meteorologist Ray Stidjik from the Weather Channel on Charlotte's FM News Talk, 107.9 WBT.
3: 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It is 74, cloudy in Pineville, and cloudy uptown, 74 as well. 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I'm Mark Garrison, WBT News.
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0: we know that Beth talks to wildlife. Can you paint with
1: all the colors? I was talking in the commercial break, and gosh darn it, I love Bo Thompson. I was talking in the commercial break.
0: Come on, you knew this was going to happen.
1: I was saying that every time I paddleboard, my friends make fun of me because I sing this song. I'm like, have you ever heard some sweet
0: Hang on.
1: So I was saying that we need Jeff to play this song on his paddleboard while he's paddleboarding on June 17th to raise money. Have you
0: ever heard the wolf see it now. Bo Thompson, Beth Troutman, Jeff Atkinson from WBT News, and Catherine Murphy from the 24 Foundation. It's the Dam to Dam event, which is coming up on June 12th. That's a Friday. Yes, I can. Thanks for asking. But I thought about this. June 12th, we're going to be on the air that morning. We need to do check-ins. Like Jeff's going to take his phone in a, you know, in a little plastic bag or however you do, waterproof it for the trip. But we should check in with you from your actual paddleboard while you're doing this. And we should get updates from Catherine, too, because we'll be on the air. We can do the play-by-play.
1: Only if you're playing that in the background, Jeff. Or you, Catherine, you are the DJ
2: I'm
1: that
2: the
1: day,
2: DJ.
1: Right?
2: It has been added to the playlist.
1: To the playlist.
2: Done.
0: I'm going to ride up beside you with a megaphone. So,
1: isn't it the perfect paddleboard
2: song? The Vanessa Williams version, though.
1: Right, the Vanessa Williams version. Yes.
0: So let's talk about the event itself. It's happening on June 12th. We mentioned it's called Dam to Dam because it starts at the Mountain Island Lake Dam area and then goes all the way down to the Tiga K Dam at Lake Wylie. And so Catherine, you have 30 participants in this. And so people can sponsor or donate to the causes of those who are participating. So if somebody heard Jeff's story last segment and wanted to help Jeff in his cause, what should they do?
2: They should go to 24foundation.org and you'd click right on the Dam to Dam picture and you can look for Jeff's name and just donate from there. We make it real easy for people to help support.
0: And then if you want to watch this or support somebody on the day of, is it the kind of thing where they're like watching points or can you actually go out on the water and follow along from afar? Or how does that work?
2: Yeah, so there's lots of different ways. So we will be doing live shots throughout the morning on our Instagram because we have friends and family who want to follow their paddlers. And, you know, we've had people who have a boat and they find us on the river. We start at sunrise and we end at, you know, 7 p.m. at night. So it is a full day, and it's pretty easy to find 30 paddleboarders with a police boat with the lights on and pontoon boats. And, you know, we're pretty easy to spot on the lake. So come on out. There's some great vantage points from different marinas. The Buster Boyd Bridge is a really great spot for people to come watch us cross under and cheer and yell. And the Windjammer is down on Lake Wylie. So there's lots of spaces that you can just kind of pull off and cheer for people or send them messages through our Instagram or social media accounts. And I have a bullhorn. I'll yell out to them, hey, Jeff, so-and-so says good job. So
1: what is the process like for the paddle boarders? So they start, like you just said, at 6 a.m. Do you have in the boats with you food and snacks? And I know you said that you're DJing, so you have music playing.
2: Yes, so we have everything they could possibly need. We have all the snacks. Absolutely. This song, I'm going to turn up really, really loud at 7 o'clock in the morning. As we're you know, paddling down the river and the mist is rising off the water. And
1: the hawks are flying overhead.
2: The hawks are flying.
1: The wolves.
2: No bass boats going super fast.
0: Vanessa Williams is participating. No, she's not.
2: Special appearance. So we jump in the water at 6 a.m. and we set off. And if we're lucky, the dam, you know, hopefully we get lots of rain between now and then. The dam will open and we will get a nice little push down the water.
1: Oh, mm-hmm.
2: We
1: nice
2: try and
1: start.
2: Time it, you know, if only they, you know, would hear this and time it right about 6:30 to kind of release that water would be great. Mm-hmm. But yeah, we have pontoon boats. We have all of the snacks, Gatorade, water, other electrolytes, you know, Rice Krispies and gummy bears are real big hits and beef jerky. So we really try and, you know, the epitome of health snacks, but really those things that keep people's energy going, fruit, carbs, good proteins. We have a lunch stop in Belmont where we get off the water and have a nice catered lunch.
1: Oh, wow.
2: Yeah, it's so fun. And then we continue on our journey down the river and end at the TK Beach Club and have a nice dinner and awards ceremony and celebrate, you know, this epic journey that everyone just finished. And it's, we have not had a person finish. Everyone has finished and it has gotten faster each year.
1: I bet it's a great way to make friends. You're going to have lifelong friends from this.
2: I mean, you're on the water with people for what, 12 hours? Mm-hmm. And part of, you know, the idea behind this event was, you know, Jeff, thank you so much for sharing your story, but every one of us has a story. Yeah. Or if it's not a personal story, it's someone we know or someone we love or our next door neighbor or our post office worker. Everyone has a cancer story. And that is why, you know, this group, they have to submit applications and share why they want to participate. And, you know, the idea is that it is a small enough group that people get to know each other. And they get to share their journey and get to share these stories because that's what brings us all together, is the story sharing and knowing you're not by yourself.
1: I love this. What a beautiful thing you have chosen to do. But the fact that you came on the air, Jeff, to talk about it and that you're letting more people know that this experience exists, but that you're also allowing people to feel comfortable in their own skin and feel comfortable enough to maybe take the first step toward health in their own lives. Like, yeah. All of this is just a magical, it's just a magical day to share with people.
3: It really is. I looked it up and May, this month, is Melanoma Awareness Month. And any, you know, obviously summertime, we're all outside and doing our thing, but, you know, just can't stress enough to make sure that you're, you know, putting on sunscreen and wearing a cap and all those things. I had asked my oncologist, because it was really important to me to find out, what did I do wrong? And I remember him saying, you didn't do anything wrong. I mean, this has just happened. This happened. Now, and that was so helpful to me because I had, and I say this to everybody out there listening, that if you haven't had a colonoscopy yet, don't beat yourself up with it. You know, schedule one now. Who knows that if I would have had one at 45, maybe would have detected me. The way it grew so fast, it probably wouldn't have. But my point is, you know, let's take these measures that we can do today to make ourselves healthier. And so when I saw this, I just thought, if I can use my example to, you know, my failures to help somebody else, then it will be all worth it.
4: Well, I'm glad you reached out, and when we come back, we're going to make sure everybody one more time understands how they can participate, and one more time talk about some of the other great things that the 24 Foundation does. Spencer Luters and Catherine Murphy and the group that has become so well-known in the Charlotte area for the work that they do, but how you can get involved in one way or another. This is one way we're talking about here, but the work does not end, and of course, 24 Hours of Booty later on this year, as it always is. We'll check traffic right now. And here's Mike Doan.
5: Thank you, sir. Things looking pretty good. 77, 85, 485. They're running at posted speeds. They're green and clean out there. West Brookshire Freeway at Bates Ford Road. There's a collision out there. Perimeter Point Parkway at West Tivola Road. Over to the south, Carmel Road at Sharon View Road. Also to the south, Providence Road at Sharon Amity. Over to the west, Bellmead at Ryan Road. I'm Mike Doan, WBT Traffic.
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5: Here's a look at your Charlotte weather. Scattered showers and thunderstorms today, 82 for the high. Showers and thunderstorms early tonight, 65 for the low, and partly sunny with isolated thunderstorms on tomorrow, 83 for a high. 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Currently, we're 72 in Gastonia, 73 uptown. I'm Mike Doan, WBT.
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11: Look, we're serious fun. That's what I love about this show. We have very serious days and serious issues, but we don't ever ignore the opportunity to sit back and laugh at ourselves and have some fun. And most days, if we're doing it right, in my opinion, both things happen over the course of the show.
1: Yeah, the great thing about this, bus stop radio, I like to say.
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0: You don't have that many, do you, Jeff? Talking about paddling as we make our way towards 10 a.m. And we have an event coming up on June 12th involving a number of paddles, but each paddle for his or herself. It's a dam to dam going from Mountain Island Lake all the way down to Tiga Cay and the Lake Norman Dam down there. And it's 30 competitors, right? Because there is an award ceremony at the end.
1: Well, there are, but it's not what you think.
0: Oh, awards. Okay.
1: It's, you know,
0: well, that
1: fun
0: voice,
1: awards.
0: That's Catherine Murphy with the 24 Foundation, who knows all there is to know about this event. So they're not competitors, but they're all working for the same type thing. And maybe they get types of awards? Am I?
1: Types of
0: there
1: awards.
0: There we go. See?
1: Yes, types of awards. But yeah, everybody is that's participating are paddling for a reason with a cancer journey. Maybe it's them, mm-hmm. you know, themselves, like we just heard with Jeff. Maybe, you know, they've gone through a cancer journey. Maybe it's someone paddling for their mom or their dad or their brother, sister, aunt, cousin, neighbor, best friend. You know, everybody has a cancer story, and that's what is so special about 24 Foundation and the events that we do is we bring together this community and really focus on lifting up those who have gone through a cancer journey. And that's exactly what this event is. It's, you know, 12 hours on the water, but it's, you know, all walks of life, all skill levels, all different experiences just coming together for that one cause.
2: And tell folks again how they can support Jeff on his journey paddling 12 hours from dam to dam.
1: Yes. So they can visit our website, 24foundation.org, and click on our dam to dam icon and search for Jeff's name. And, you know, just any dollar amount helps any of us. It's, you know, every dollar stays local right here in Charlotte. And, you know, we're so lucky as an organization to have raised over $31 million
2: wow.
1: in the Charlotte
2: wow.
1: community, which has stayed right here. And this event is such a big part of that and supporting those who are going through a cancer journey, you know, here in Charlotte.
2: What's the goal? What's your goal, fundraising goal, Jeff?
3: Each of us are encouraged to raise $1,500.
2: Okay.
3: And the reason that, I mean, I remember covering the Booty event when it first started. And, it, you know, riding a bike doesn't seem like it would be that. But for whatever reason, that never, I don't know, it didn't appeal to me as much. But this really did. And I think it was the way you all characterized it, which was you don't have to be experienced as a paddleboarder to be able to do this. We'll teach you, we'll train you. We did a training session a couple of weeks ago, and I jokingly said, you don't have to have a lot of skill. And it doesn't seem like, I mean, it just, it's that kind of thing. And I have no idea what we're in for, but I can't wait.
1: It's so fun. And this is a really, you know, when I'm talking to people about this and they're like, oh, well, I've never paddleboarded before. What do I do? How do I do it? I said, well, you know, it's kind of like a cancer journey. It's you're getting ready to start this unknown expedition, if you will, and you don't really know what's around the next bend. You don't know what the current's going to do, but you dig in mentally and decide, you know, I'm going to do this. And, you know, whether it's treatments later, surgeries later, whatever later, 12 hours later, 24 miles on the water later, you've done it. Mm. And it's looking back and saying, oh my gosh, I did this. It's, you know, physically paddleboarding the way that we do it. There are some really, you know, hardcore paddleboarders out there who race and go very, very long distances. But this is a nice, slower journey, you know, and it's mental. It's the, okay, I'm on my feet. What do I do? How do I make sure I'm having enough, you know, do I have enough sunscreen on? Am I taking breaks? Am I pushing myself too much? Not enough. Am I keeping up with the group? Oh my gosh, I've got 6 more hours of this. How am I going to get through it? But you have this group of people that is cheering you on, just like, you know, a cancer journey where you have your core people.
0: Yeah, and people who are going to call you during their show and say, Jeff, yes. You're at the front of the line, right, Jeff?
2: Right. You're going to have to put it on speakerphone so that you yeah. can keep both hands on the paddle.
3: Yes. When we did the practice
1: headset.
3: Session a couple of weeks ago, one of the more experienced paddleboarders said, you're doing such a great job at that moment. I said, well, thank you. And all of a sudden, flying off on the water.
0: So how much training have you done?
3: That one session.
4: That day.
0: June 12th is when this is happening. So what's your regimen like? What you're going
3: to
0: do?
3: They've told us to make sure that you're not, you know, couch potato and eating bonbons, watching TV. So staying active.
0: Yeah. If you've ever seen Jeff, you know he eats a lot of bonbons.
2: Right.
1: I don't think that's going to be a problem.
2: Yeah. Jeff's not going to have an issue.
1: No.
2: His arms are... He should get, if you have a gun show award or like the best arms award.
1: Spencer, did you hear that? We should have a gun show award.
2: Jeff will get that award.
0: It really is Hulk Hogan. What you gonna do
2: right, when
0: Jeff Atkinson runs wild on you? Now, what about other participants? Like, we know Jeff's there. Who else
1: is there? Jeff's there. So we have got some OGs who have been with us from the first kind of recon event where we just kind of went out and did it to see if it could be done. So we've got Matt Wall and Eric Banks who have been there since day one, and they're really good buddies with Spencer. And great. I mean, everyone that's participating is, they're such wonderful supporters of 24 Foundation. We have you know, women like Jill Ashburner and Elizabeth Folk, who have been there since the official first Damned Dam. You know, you've got people who have never been on a paddleboard before. Last year, one of our board members actually had never set foot on a paddleboard ever. Like, not a paddleboarder at all. And she is a cancer survivor, and actually her husband passed away from a cancer diagnosis a couple years ago, and she did this. So you've got newbies, you've got very experienced paddlers who race paddle boards, and it's, you know, it's just a really good group of people. It's all different ages, it's different, you know, you've got bankers, you've got lawyers, you've got stay-at-home moms, you've got a grandmother or grandfather. It's just so, it's just a really cool group of people.
3: You've got a team from Queen City News.
1: We have a team from Queen City News. Tara Lane and Liza Mahechek will be out there, and Brian Christensen will be out there. And they all, you know, like you, want to be out there and support and do what they can.
3: And I think we have somebody for next year.
1: I think so.
2: I really, really, really
1: can we get a commitment
2: to do this?
1: Beth?
2: Yes.
1: Okay, done.
0: What if we both did it?
1: All right, Pocahontas.
3: There you go.
0: Because this is right up my alley too.
3: Mm-hmm.
0: Like I told you at the beginning, like I've always wanted to traverse the one end to the other.
3: Me too.
0: And why not do it for a good cause? You know?
2: Is it okay to be the straggler? Like if I'm off talking to the squirrels in the trees, and then suddenly I realize
1: we'll have Grandmother Willow come help you. Like, listen,
0: this may not work too well, Beth.
2: I'm up looking at the hawks flying.
1: Big fish jumping over your paddleboard.
2: Right. Singing songs.
0: Beth comes in last because all the animals are on your paddle.
2: Turtles following me along.
5: It's not Noah's Ark, it's Beth's Ark.
1: The 4-foot catfish.
2: Right. Following along.
1: It's great.
2: I'll noodle him.
1: Stick your arm in there, the little corn niblet.
2: Exactly.
1: I love it.
0: This really is going to be what happens with you. Like Beth, we all have Beth on the cove back there. You know, she's gone back and just hung out in the woods. So Jeff, let me come back around to you, because you were very transparent and vulnerable. And we've had so many people on the text line saying what a great thing that he just did, just to be able to say that on the air. And like Beth said, you know, who knows who needed to hear that today. But one final sort of pitch from you, because you're the one who's going to be doing this on behalf of the station. If you're just joining us, Jeff is going to be our representative in the Dam to Dam event coming up on June 12th to raise money for cancer awareness and research through the 24 Foundation. I'll give you the last word here.
3: Wow. Yeah, I just am so grateful for this opportunity to be with you guys and Catherine and Spencer, and for the great work that 24 Foundation is doing. We are so fortunate here in Charlotte, in this region, to have so many wonderful people who come together as community in these kinds of events. And this really what makes it special. You know, I came here in 1996, and who knew that on this day I would be here using this blowtorch to tell about what you all are doing and to help raise money. And just when I was going through my cancer journey, I had people praying for me all over the country, in fact, all over the world. And it made a difference. And so, you know, I've got friends that we've lost to cancer, and it didn't work out for them, but it worked out for me. And for whatever reason, I'm still here. And so it may be for just today. I don't know. But again, thank you all so much for letting us come in today.
2: Oh, we love you so much. And there are so many people who are supporting you. Our text line has blown up. Debbie said that she believes that this segment has overwhelmed the 24 Foundation because she's trying to make a donation right now. So
3: that's great.
1: Well, thank you, Debbie.
2: So tell again.
1: And everyone else. Thank you.
2: Say that website one more time so that people can go and donate for Jeff.
1: It is 24foundation.org. 24foundation.org.
0: Well, thank you so much for both of y'all being here.
1: Thank you for having us here. This is great. Thank y'all so much.
2: We love y'all and we're so proud of you.
0: And speaking of one more time.

0: Thanks to Bernie and Steve and everybody else. Good talk, Beth.
1: Good talk, Beth.
0: Good talk, Vanessa. Can you paint with all the colors
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4: Important primary elections in two states today. Good morning. Just before 10, I'm Mark Harrison. One's in Texas, the other in South Carolina. In the Palmetto State, early voting starts today for the June 9th primary. Six Republicans running for governor, including two members of Congress, the lieutenant governor, and the state attorney general. Meantime, Texas, another test of President Trump's influence today. He wants voters there to get rid of longtime Republican Senator John Cornyn in favor of Ken Paxton.
5: In the final round of campaign ads, current Texas Attorney General Ken Paxton has highlighted President Trump's support.
6: Trump gives his complete and total endorsement to America First patriot Ken Paxton.
5: But the incumbent isn't giving up on MAGA voters.
7: Senator John Cornyn has a proven record of supporting President Trump's agenda. Senator Cornyn
5: has heavily outspent Paxton to get to today's runoff. Paxton hopes that's outweighed by Trump's latest post on X, in which the president said Cornyn has been, quote, very disloyal to me.
4: That's Jim Ryan in Texas. Local politics, a new name pops up for mayor here in Charlotte. Smudgy Mitchell, currently mayor pro tem, says he'd like to take the job when Vi Lyles quits in June. Lyles, of course, deciding not to serve out the rest of her term. So council has to appoint a replacement for the next 18 months. Now, Smudgy Mitchell's been involved in city politics for about 17 years. But comes with some baggage, such as failing to file campaign expense reports for a number of years. And back in 2022, there was controversy when he owned part of a company that did business with the city. So the council has to figure out who will fill out the rest of Lyle's term. They'll talk about that tonight, though they are not expected to make a decision.
8: We believe the individual
4: still for a while. Now, coming up on 10 o'clock. And let's check traffic. Here's Mike Doan.
9: Thank you, sir. Things looking pretty good. 77, 85, 485. They're all running at posted speeds right now. Have a collision. Old Statesville Road at Henderson Road. 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Brookshire Freeway at Beatty's Ford Road. And Perimeter Point Parkway at West Tyvola Road. 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
4: WBT News Time, 10:01, finally solving a notorious cold case. The Sundrop murders, that's what they were called.
8: We believe the individual came across the parking lot, came up Cabarrus Avenue.
4: An individual who walked into the Sundrop bottling plant in Concord and killed two people. It happened on June 13th, 2008. Now, 18 years later, finally, an arrest.
10: It was a crime that even nearly 20 years later doesn't make sense to anyone who remembered that dark day in Concord. Sundrop employee Donna Bernhardt, longtime manager at the plant, and Daryl Knowles, who just happened to stop by to fill out a job application, were both shot and killed during a suspected armed robbery. Despite an $85,000 reward and national attention in the case on America's Most Wanted, investigators simply ran out of leads. Now, finally, a breakthrough. 43-year-old Johnny Stephen Talbert of Port Angeles, Washington, has been arrested and charged with two counts of first-degree murder and one count of robbery.
4: As Channel 3's Ron Lee, the accused gunman, would have been 23 at the time of the Sundrop murders. Now he's got to be extradited to North Carolina. The latest on the war with Iran, there's supposed to be a ceasefire going on, but the U.S. on the attack again.
11: Airstrikes against southern Iran near the Strait of Hormuz. CENTCOM says these strikes were defensive in nature and went after mine-laying vessels along with a surface-to-air missile position. These were the first U.S. strikes that have targeted Iran since early May. A spokesperson for Iran's armed forces said any new aggression will be met with a far more severe response.
4: That's reporter Trey Yangst. More trouble for Mike Krzyzewski's grandson. Krzyzewski, of course, was the legendary basketball coach at Duke. His grandson, 26-year-old Joseph Severino, was charged with DUI after he reportedly hit and killed a 15-year-old on a bicycle. Well, now more charges in the case against Severino include felony death by vehicle and involuntary manslaughter. In Monroe, the cops are getting ready for a big crackdown on speeders in the downtown business district. Residents in Monroe said just too many crazy drivers.
1: You got to hang on to your kids tight. Too many people are going fast on these streets.
12: For Lawrence Cowie and others who hang out and work in downtown Monroe, an effort to get people to drive the speed limit is much needed.
13: They're coming like 55 through downtown Monroe.
12: In a few days, police will be out to enforce the 20-mile-per-hour speed limit as part of a campaign they've dubbed Slow Monroe.
1: I think that it'll be an economic boom if we can make it more pedestrian-friendly. We have to slow the traffic down.
4: Monroe cops plan to start the downtown ticket campaign on June the 1st. That was Caroline Boyer with Queen City News. Now check the forecast. A little rainy out today. 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
14: Going to see some wet weather scattered around this morning. We'll continue that chance of scattered showers and thunderstorms this afternoon, 82. Tonight, a few showers overnight, 65. Isolated showers and thunderstorms tomorrow with a mix of clouds and sunshine, low 80s. I'm meteorologist Ray Stigick from the Weather Channel on Charlotte's FM News Talk, 107.9 WBT.
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4: 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Dow is up 92 points, and the NASDAQ right now is up 305 points. There's the sports music. 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
16: Carolina Panthers on the practice field. First of their OTA practice sessions today. Meanwhile, NHL Stanley Cup playoffs. The Vegas Golden Knights look for a sweep tonight in the NHL Western Conference Final, up 3-0 in their series versus Colorado. Carolina Hurricanes next play game 4 in Montreal tomorrow night. A 2-1 series lead for the Hurricanes, who won in overtime over Montreal 3-2 yesterday. Tonight, game 5 of the NBA Western Conference Finals at OKC. 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
4: 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I'm Mark Harrison, WBT News.
17: Good morning. Welcome to the Vince Coakley radio program. It's a good thing you didn't hear the last 30 seconds as we start the broadcast. I am so glad you're here. And along the way, I hope that you are forgiving if I happen to forget today is Tuesday. It's not Monday. I think a lot of people will probably experience the same thing. If you're in your workplace, you're thinking this is the... this is a Monday rather than a Tuesday, so an adjustment or a correction may be necessary along the way. Boy, do we have a lot to talk about during the course of the broadcast. We've got a primary election underway south of the border, and in a few minutes we'll talk with one of the candidates involved in this. We've got the ongoing war with Iran, allegedly another deal. I told you that I'm just very skeptical every time I hear about some sort of deal worked out. Apparently, I'm not the only person. Some of the people who pushed hard for this war are also not impressed and are concerned about the possibility of a resolution that may be premature. We'll talk about that. Along the way, if time permits, we'll also hear a defense of a country that I'm not sure anybody is looking for, but for whatever reason, it's being offered by one of the biggest grifters on the planet. Yes, I've gotten to the point where I always tell you what I'm thinking, but I'm getting very fed up with a certain group of people. But you'll hear his perspective nonetheless. I'm not sure if we'll get to this today. We'll talk about the national debt. And interestingly enough, Democrats who are concerned about the debt, that's rather shocking. The president decided to take on somebody's personal life. Comments about how they've conducted themselves morally, raising questions about this, and someone decided to push back big time. You'll hear that exchange, which is really strong stuff. A piece of information that may intrigue you about what may be compared to a royal wedding, that is also coming up a little bit later on. We'll also discuss 2028. And two people, one person who is thought to be a possible heir apparent who may not run for president, and another person who has filed to run for the seat he just lost, and he may actually run for president. We also have Transformation Tuesday ahead. I want to begin where we left off on Friday. We were just profoundly stunned last week with the death of Kyle Busch. And we left the week with a real mystery about what has actually happened. And I just want to, in the midst of encouraging to continue to pray for that family, also commend the family for revealing to us, because they didn't have to, what has happened with Kyle Busch, the reason for his death. We've learned that he had pneumonia, and it led to sepsis. 41 years old. 41. Kyle Busch, NASCAR champion with more wins than any driver in the sport's history. He died of sepsis after falling ill with pneumonia. And this has certainly highlighted how sepsis can strike even young, healthy individuals with little warning. So it's so important for us to understand what's involved here for our own sakes, because this can certainly happen to anybody. Especially among younger people, the onset can be sudden. Symptoms are hard to recognize. Pneumonia, one of the top causes of death for older people. Young people get pneumonia, but usually they tolerate it pretty well. They get some chest pain, fever, shortness of breath, and that prompts them to go to see a doctor. Then they get antibiotics, and they do reasonably well. But there are cases with an infection. The body has a response to control the inflammation so it doesn't get widespread. With sepsis, it gets out of control. An imbalance. There's an inflammatory response throughout the body that causes other parts of the body to not work well. Blood pressure may be low. Kidneys may not work well. Brain does not work very well. And this is where this can present a problem even for a person who is younger. We have some audio from Dr. Daniel Feinstein. Dr. Feinstein is a critical care specialist at Novant Health. And after the break, we're going to hear more about what is involved in this kind of illness and how it could lead to death. And again, the idea behind this, perhaps other lives can be saved by putting this out there for others to understand. We'll go into this and more and get your thoughts as we continue our broadcast on 107.9 FM, WBT Charlotte's FM News Talk. Here at 13 after 10 o'clock, let's get our first look at traffic conditions. Here's Mike Doan.
9: Thank you, sir. Things looking pretty good out there. 77, 85, 485, they're all running at posted speeds. Light volume of traffic today. I guess it's a hangover from the holiday. South Caldwell Street at East Brooklyn Village, we have a collision out there. Also, Brookshire Freeway, Bates Ford Road, Perimeter Point Parkway at West Tivola Road, Carmel Road, at Sharon View Road and Providence Road at Sharon Amity. I'm Mike Doan, WBT Traffic. A look at your weather is coming up.
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0: Here's a look at your weather. Scattered showers and thunderstorms today. 82 for a high. Same tonight. Earlier in the evening, clearing, partial clearing. After that, 65 for the low. And partly sunny with isolated thunderstorms. High near 83 tomorrow. 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It's not too late. 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I'm Mike Doan, WBT.
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6: Back on the broadcast, 17 minutes after 10 o'clock. I've said this before, and I'm just recognizing for a lot of us men, especially, we have a tendency sometimes to just power through. I'm okay. I'm okay. We insist we're okay. And sometimes we're not okay. And then we would do well to stop and, in the abundance of caution, make sure that everything is okay. If not for our sake, for the sake of our spouses, our children, and other people who care for and depend on us. One of the things I continue to learn and appreciate is the wonder of the human body. I believe with God's creation of the body that there are so many things that are, they just work so well. Even when we are sick, there are defenses in place to fight off disease, to fight off infection. And sometimes they need a jump start. They need help. But many times we see the body function in ways that are extraordinary. One interview conducted to get some insight on this issue of pneumonia becoming deadly with the development of sepsis. A conversation with Dr. Daniel Feinstein. He's a critical care specialist at Novant Health. Here he talks about how the body responds and starts to fight back in situations where there is an infection.
7: Our bodies have amazing immune systems that really fight off a large majority of infections, of course, with the care of your medical provider and, in most cases, antibiotics.
6: That's what's necessary sometimes. And, you know, I was just thinking of this as we started to learn more about what happened with Kyle Busch, and just think of how many times I've had antibiotics, how many times that I, you know, you take these kinds of things for granted, that along the way, they help to prevent you from getting sicker. And they're able to take care of issues that otherwise might cause incredible harm, maybe even death. And it's very important to understand and appreciate that. There are times when things do not go as we would like for them to go. And this certainly what happened in the case of Kyle Busch, where this progressed from pneumonia, where this otherwise might have been treated and he could have been healed and restored to health. There's situations where this gets worse. Here, Dr. Feinstein talks about how this can progress from an infection into sepsis.
7: These patients who develop pneumonia have typical symptoms of cough, fevers, and shortness of breath. The types of organisms that can cause pneumonia vary, but generally are bacterial and viral overall. It can lead to permanent organ failure and even death. Sources of sepsis vary. Overwhelmingly, pneumonia is the most common source that the

0: they can't anymore.
1: And that was interesting, the description of what happens sometimes when the infection actually sets in deeper and you end up with sepsis setting in, where along the way, what do we do? And this goes to what I was saying before about sometimes we can just try to power through and we're breathing a little bit harder and we're thinking, okay, we can just cope with this for a season. Reality, what's happening in this case with Kyle Busch is his illness was becoming more dire and going down a road toward death. Ultimately, here are some warning signs described by Dr. Feinstein.
0: The mental status changes. When we have confusion, when we have distress of our breathing or increase in our respiratory rate, we're reporting shortness of breath with exertion or at rest, that's significant. This is a medical emergency that when we can get to you quickly, we can help patients quite a bit, but time matters.
1: Time matters, and that is ultimately what we have learned here, sadly, with Kyle Busch. And I'm sure that, I'm sure there are other people raising questions about this, and this is, of course, not the time to invade the family space with these kinds of questions. But this obviously took some time to develop. And I choose to, rather than focus on questions for the family, these are questions and challenges for us. For the next time we may experience an illness like this, whether personally or someone in the family, that we are very careful when we do not take anything for granted. We do not assume that something is going to be like last time, because it may not. Caution and certainly being watchful and discerning is very important here. I'd love to get your thoughts on this. Or maybe you have a personal experience to share. Maybe something that you've experienced along these lines, or an experience within the family that you can communicate that helps to put this in perspective for others. Our phone number is 704-570-1079. If you'd like to communicate, 704-570-1079, or if you'd just like to communicate about the loss that we have experienced with Kyle Busch passing away. Your calls are certainly welcome, and texts as well. I want to start talking about the situation with Iran. We're going to go into the information developing about the elections taking place today, because there are several. But it's going to be interesting to see how much impact the war, the financial, economic impact of the war is going to have on primaries. Because now is an opportunity for people to weigh in on how they feel. They're able to vote right now. And even though Donald Trump's name is on the ballot, it's not on the ballot. There are people he has certainly endorsed. And this is an opportunity for people to actually register whatever it is they are thinking about their mood, how they are feeling about the direction of the country in general. This is an opportunity to express that. So there is a lot at stake, especially in these primaries, that will determine who is on the ballot for this particular election cycle in November. I want to talk about Iran and what's happening there. Some Drudge headlines on this. USA bombs Iran hours after negotiators arrive for peace talks. Tensions rising as Tehran threatens to retaliate. Israel steps up strikes in Lebanon. And this very inflammatory comment: the Supreme Leader says the Jewish state will not exist in 15 years. So the animus that is certainly

0: deeply ingrained in the leadership of those in Iran is not something that is going away. The latest on the Iran war, tensions continuing to rise, Iran threatening to retaliate against U.S. strikes. American military forces renewed attacks in southern Iran. While there's a fragile diplomatic effort underway to end the war, Iran's supreme leader said in a written statement, the war with the United States had shown that American military bases in the Middle East are no longer safe. While the Islamic Revolutionary Guard Corps said it would respond forcefully to any U.S. strikes. We also have this, negotiations between the United States and Iran to end their war following President Trump's familiar playbook. Agree to a ceasefire and deal with the toughest problems later. Is this a wise strategy? Analysts say the approach has had mixed results in the Gaza Strip, where Trump brokered a truce last year between Israel and Hamas, the Iranian-backed militant group. Plans for a so-called Phase 2 agreement, under which Hamas was to lay down its arms and Israel would allow Gaza to be rebuilt after a devastating war, have stalled. Surprise, surprise. And the concern is a similar approach in U.S. talks with Iran would run the same risks. Another interesting development in Iran, the vice president there confirming authorities are loosening restrictions on internet access following a months-long shutdown. The government said the measures implemented because of national security concerns during the war with the United States and Israel, the first step toward free and regulated access to cyberspace, has been taken, according to the government communicating that message on social media. Is this something legit? Time will certainly tell. Still to come on the broadcast, a defense of Israel that some may be wondering why it's being offered now. You'll hear that message from, I think, one of the biggest grifters that has benefited from this administration. That much more on the Vince Coakley radio program, 29 minutes after the hour of 10 o'clock. Let's head to the WBT News Center. Here's Brandon Dixon.
1: Thank you, Vince, and good morning. Well, it's been a rainy past few days, which has helped raise the water level on Lake Norman a little. This guy noticed the difference on his motorized surfboard.
2: Big difference in water level from just a few days ago. I don't know the depth-wise, but just the shore coming in here at Ramsey Creek.
1: Since Thursday, we've had nearly 3 inches of rain, and more precipitation is expected most of this week, but the water restrictions are still in place. On the Outer Banks, people had to stay out of the surf this weekend due to rip currents, which can quickly pull swimmers underwater.
3: This is very common. A lot of people aren't aware of how dangerous those rip currents can be.
1: He's a lifeguard along the Outer Banks. Two Conover cops hurt after a 17-year-old reportedly failed to stop at a police checkpoint, causing a crash. It happened early Sunday morning on County Home Road. Police say the teen did not stop and hit two officers in the road. The two cops were taken to the hospital with minor injuries. The juvenile driver was not hurt, and charges are pending against her. In the Middle East, the U.S. blasted several targets in Iran yesterday.
4: Targets included missile launch sites and Iranian boats attempting to lay mines. The U.S. military also struck a surface-to-air missile site that was targeting U.S. warplanes. It comes as the U.S. signals it is making progress on a peace deal with Iran. That agreement would reportedly include an immediate opening of the Strait of Hormuz.
1: Reporter Mike Emanuel was still waiting to see if Tehran will accept the terms of a peace plan. In California, a huge supporter of President Trump is dead after being beaten at his home.
5: Maria Sharon dealing with the heartbreaking loss of her husband, Carrie Sharon, a 69-year-old Army veteran. Carrie died from his injuries Sunday night after being attacked last week outside of his Escondido home, known for its large American flag displays and supporting President Donald Trump.
1: Zara Barker are reporting. A suspect in the case is behind bars. Cops are not saying if the attack was politically motivated. Voters in Texas have one last chance to cast ballots in the state's Republican Senate primary runoff.
6: In the final round of campaign ads, current Texas Attorney General Ken Paxton has highlighted President Trump's support.
7: Trump gives his complete and total endorsement to America First patriot Ken Paxton.
6: But the incumbent isn't giving up on MAGA voters.
8: Senator John Cornyn has a proven record of supporting President Trump's agenda. Senator
6: Cornyn has heavily outspent Paxton to get to today's runoff. Paxton hopes that's outweighed by Trump's latest post on X, in which the president said Cornyn has been, quote, very disloyal to me.
1: Correspondent Jim Ryan, Democrats have not won a statewide election in Texas since 1994. And Memorial Day was yesterday, remembering soldiers who died defending freedom. Gethsemane Cemetery in Charlotte hosted a ceremony. One of those attending, John Caldwell, joined the Army when he was 18.
9: I think it's very important for them to realize the gravity of Memorial Day and all the people who died and all the people who were wounded and those who look like they're normal but still have some things that they're working through.
1: At least 400 veterans are buried at Gethsemane Cemetery. Important to remember, it's not just the unofficial start of summer and time to cook out and hit the beach. You know, Memorial Day has a much more significant meaning than that.
10: That's correct. I've got a friend that plays taps at military funerals, and he's a volunteer. He does it on his own, and it's really a beautiful thing, and he was part of a ceremony yesterday, in fact.
1: Yeah, that's anytime I think you hear taps, instantly just sort of a somber moment. It sets you into that mood.
10: It does. It does.
1: Well, how are those roads looking right now, Mike?
10: Well, they're not too darn somber right now. They're looking pretty good, 77, 85, and 485. They're running at posted speeds. Have a collision in the uptown area, South Caldwell, East Brooklyn Village Drive. Also, West Brookshire Freeway at Beatty's Ford Road. Over to the north, Old Statesville Road at Henderson Road. Bellmead at Ryan Road. Providence Road at Sharon Amity. 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I'm Mike Doan, WBT Traffic.
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13: Mark Lynch says he's a conservative, but listen to what he actually believes. Lynch wants to legalize cocaine, eliminate the DEA, the agency standing between our families and the drug cartels, and change the law so violent convicted domestic abusers can legally buy guns. Let that sit a minute. Cocaine, legal. The DEA, gone. Domestic abusers, armed. That's not a conservative agenda. That's a radical one. More dangerous drugs in our neighborhoods, fewer agencies protecting our families, violent abusers with weapons. This isn't a policy difference. This is dangerous. But don't just take our word for it. In a recent post, President Trump called Lynch a lunatic and a disaster for the Republican Party. That's why Lindsey Graham has President Trump's complete and total endorsement. Because when it matters, Lindsey gets the job done.
14: I'm Lindsey Graham, candidate for U.S. Senate, and I approve this message.
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16: Showers and storms become likely this afternoon as moisture levels rise across the Carolina Piedmont at 82. And that's right on par with the seasonal norm, a 60% chance of storms through the evening with rainfall amounts of up to a quarter of an inch. Tonight, cloudy, low 67. Rain chance 40% tomorrow, high tomorrow 82. And we reach 86 on Thursday. Richard DeWebbing on Charlotte's FM News Talk 107.9 WBT.
1: Currently cloudy and 76 in Kannapolis, Huntersville, and the Queen City. 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I'm Brendan Dixon, WBT News.
15: Does it ever feel like nobody wants to listen to what's bugging you? 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
0: Back on the Vince Coakley radio program, 36 minutes after 10 o'clock. This, of course, is primary season, and it's already here in the area that is south of our border, as in Charlotte and North Carolina, referring to South Carolina with the primary going on today. And really, one of the big races going on, well, there are two big races. There's a Senate race. There's also a governor's race. And one of the people who is looking to become the next governor of South Carolina is a reliable conservative. One of the reasons why, and I've said this before, I'm not here to campaign for anybody, but I will not hesitate to tell you the truth about who these people are, especially as it relates to their genuine voting record. And here in the case of Ralph Norman, who is a congressman from South Carolina, he has a reliably conservative voting record, which is why I don't have any hesitation about having him on this broadcast. Welcome, sir, and how are you this morning?
17: Well, doing fine, Vince. Always glad to be on your show.
0: Well, thank you very much. First off here, you are running for governor, taking a jump away from the craziness of Washington to come back to your state that you love and appreciate. What's motivated you to try to become governor?
17: A couple of things, Vince. One, when I saw who was running, I said, no, the establishment cannot continue in South Carolina. And so I had to get in the race. Will not be running for my pretty safe congressional seat. And I was really enjoying serving under Donald Trump. And I think what he's done to this country has saved it. And his actions are solid and they're pro-American. Secondly, I see the challenges we're facing in South Carolina. I mean, I see the New Yorkers who are fleeing their state because of high taxes, insane policies. Same thing in Virginia with Spanberger. And the fact that a governor's elected for 4 years and most in South Carolina, 8 years with incumbency. We can't afford to keep the same path of, you know, basically not getting our infrastructure right, not changing the way we elect our judges, not having term limits, not having a loser pay system for these frivolous lawsuits. It takes a businessman to run this state, and I think I'm the one to do it. And that's why I ultimately decided to put my name in the hat. And if you had asked me 2 years ago, was I going to run for governor? No. I was going to serve one more term in Congress and come home because I believe you should serve a certain period of time and come home. So that's why I'm doing it.
0: One of the things I'm curious about here, because I've had plenty of conversations with people in South Carolina about the concerns of what's gone on in the state house and what has not. What do you see that needs to change? And because I know just watching from this side of the border, I find myself just blown away by the level of governance that takes place, the softballs that are served up so many times that the Republican leadership there just can't seem to get right. Am I missing something?
17: No, you're exactly right. And when you say Republican leadership, in the House, they have an 89-35 advantage. 89 so-called Republicans and 35 Democrats, the same supermajority in the Senate. That being said, I'm just tired of people running on the Republican ticket under less government, less taxes, less regulations. And Vince, they get up there and they morph into the biggest liberal that benefits them. for keeping their job. And I'm tired of it. And it's people, whether you look at a business, a military group, anything boils back to your people. And we just have weak people in our legislature. I will actively campaign for people who really want to do a service. That's what the Constitution set this republic up as. Go serve, do your best, shrink government, and empower we the people, and come home. That just hasn't existed in South Carolina. And I see the challenges we have. And if we give it away to whether there's companies coming in here like Scout, which we should not have done that deal, particularly paying them $1.3 billion, whether we have the, you know, the awful way that we elect our judges, and the tort reform that's needed, the regulations, we just have to get it right. And I call it not, you know, we major in the minor here in South Carolina. We're going to change that under a Norman CEO, and that's what a governor is. They say we're weak, but you've got to use the powers that you have, which is the power of the pen, the veto, and your voice. And I will do that to elect good people and to try to get this state back in a conservative manner in the truest sense.
0: One of these I'm very curious about, we were talking with Ralph Norman, who is a congressman who would like to become governor of South Carolina. One of the things I'm very curious about is your thoughts on the process to redraw the district lines that would ultimately wipe out the one Democrat seat. Is this something that you are supporting as well?
17: Oh, yeah. Vince, I called for this right after I announced July 27th last year. The redistricting has to be done. Donald Trump led the way, and I predicted that this, with the current makeup of the House and Senate, the House will pass it. The Senate was going to slow walk it, and they don't want to see it. I mean, Jim Clyburn is a friend of mine, but Vince, he supported a man in Joe Biden who opened the borders up to eat every country in this universe, the criminals that came across here. He opened it up to a man who put left-wing liberals on the Supreme Court. He opened it up to a man who wants and would justify sanctuary cities. Everything that I'm against. And he canceled out the vote of another conservative. We have 7 congressmen, and effectively we had 5 because of Jim Clyburn, consistently voting for just the liberal ideology where government is their god, and that's not South Carolina. And so I've been for it. It's going to happen under my administration because we're going to push it, and we're going to take it to the people. And Jim Clyburn's been there 32 years, 33. And he should have built up a rapport. But if you look at those lines of the 6th district, it's not fair. It's drawn by street. And as I've often said, you've got to be either a land surveyor or a mystic and a psychic to know what precinct to vote in. And so, you know, let's draw it fairly. Anything is more fair than what they have now. So that's why I've always been a proponent. I was called a racist when I announced that it really ought to be done. And if it's not done now, which it won't be, then we'll do it when I get in office.
0: I have to put you on the spot about something that I've gotten a number of emails and texts about, including one who's just sent a message in, just basically coming out and saying they feel like you've done a horrible job for the people of Fort Mill regarding Silfab. And for those not familiar with this, this is a company that has been in the spotlight lately. Over an issue related to this solar plant and its presence near schools. How would you respond to people who are upset with you over this?
17: Sure. Look, Silfab took over a vacant building. They went through all the processes, testing everything they were doing. Henry McMaster supported it. Lieutenant Governor Pamela Evett supported it. Commerce gave them money. They went through every process. And as I've been accused, and I had a town hall on this on August 27th, 2 years ago, where I addressed all that. I was accused of owning the property. And Ron Brady's been awful about this. He just has not told the truth. Owning land, brokered the deal, and it just was not true. So, and the the proper way to deal with CFAB, that the people that are concerned are in the courts. It wasn't at the time, years ago, when they went in. It was, again, I don't know what else they were to do. Now, if the residents have a zoning or a use of the property that was misinterpreted, then that's a fight they took up with the city count, with the county council and planning commission and the zoning board of appeals. I'm not on any of those. I don't take sides, and I'm not going to now. So they can criticize me, but you know, they, back when they went through this process, they had support of every agency, and they were scrutinized at every level. So that's how I answer it.
0: All right. Well, we definitely appreciate you coming on and answering these questions for us. For those people participating in early voting, what is your message to those voters in South Carolina today?
17: My message is, if they want a conservative who has a voting record that backs up everything I say, they want somebody to protect this state, the heritage that we have, and get it back to a state that is the best state in the whole country, they've got me. They know what they're getting from me. And I will say that this is important, because you elect a CEO for 8 years. You can't divorce them. You can't fire them. I'm the man if they want a conservative. If they just want talk and people who promise things, then you know, they've got a plethora of candidates to choose from.
0: Ralph Norman, we appreciate you coming on the broadcast. We certainly wish you the best in the contest today. And we'll look forward to talking to you very soon, sir.
17: Sounds great. Thank you, Vince.
0: All right. Ralph Norman is running for governor in South Carolina. We welcome your thoughts. And I also want to thank Kathy for texting in during this conversation, expressing her concerns about CILFAB. As we continue the Vince Coakley radio program, 47 minutes after 10 o'clock, another look at the traffic scene. Here is Mike Doan.
10: Thank you, Vince. Things looking pretty good, 77, 85, 485. We don't have anything going on out there. Map is all green all over the place. In the uptown area, we have a collision south Caldwell Street at East Brooklyn Village Drive. 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I'm Mike Doan, WBT Traffic. 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
10: Here's a look at your weather. Scattered showers and thunderstorms today. 82 for the high, 65 under cloudy skies tonight, and 83 under partly cloudy skies tomorrow. Currently with 74 in Gastonia, 75 uptown. 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
0: Back on the Vince Coakley radio program, 51 minutes after the hour of 10 o'clock, over to the WBT text line. We will get some perspectives there after we go to a call first from Jackie. Good morning and welcome, Jackie.
19: Hey, Vince. How you doing, buddy?
0: All right, sir.
19: Hey, man, I'm a native South Carolinian, as you probably know, born and raised there, but I've lived in Charlotte all my adult life, but I still have close ties to South Carolina there. I'm there every week. Ralph Norman is currently polling at 14% in this governor's race. He's not going to win the race, Vince. No way, no how. And you probably would have been better off asking him, what's he going to do after this election? Because he's going to have a lot of free time on his hands. He's not going to win the race.
0: Now, what's your perspective on Ralph Norman?
19: I've known him for a long time. As a matter of fact, I've interacted with him over the years, and there are a lot of Democrats who like Ralph Norman. He's done some good things, but I think he has his attitude. He mentioned during your interview, he said, go back to the legacy of South Carolina and what made South Carolina the greatest state in the country. I don't even think South Carolinians believe that South Carolina has ever been the greatest state in the country, Vince.
0: Well, if you have an appreciation for where you live, you might very well feel that way, Jackie.
19: Oh, I certainly understand that.
0: I mean, what is your favorite state in the country, Jackie?
19: Well, I'm a North Carolinian now, so I'd have to say it's North Carolina.
0: Okay.
19: I've never believed that either South Carolina or North Carolina is the best state in the country. South Carolina has had a lot of challenges over the years, Vince, and it's certainly improved, but it's never been the greatest state in the country. Yeah,
0: well,
19: no way.
0: You have to understand.
19: I would call it a good state, but I wouldn't call it the greatest.
0: I would say here that it's, again, a matter of perspective, Jackie, from the standpoint of I would certainly want someone to believe that about a state that they are looking to lead. So that's where I would put that. I very much appreciate your call over to the text line and a number of things we've discussed thus far. Jeff writing in where we started with the death of Kyle Busch. Continued prayers for the Busch family. I did not get to see the race. I saw highlights, the pre-race ceremonies. Totally heartbreaking. I was a Busch despiser for a long time, though I softened on that the past couple of years. As far as Iran goes, we finally started bombing again. Is the president finally realized it's time to pee or get off the pot? I feel like that concept is also getting enforced on the other side as well. I think you were probably right. I did pose the SOFAB question. Stanley writing in, 7 states, no income tax. And he would very much like South Carolina to be number 8. I suspect that's probably something that would resonate with Ralph Norman. Kathy responding to what he had to say about SOFAB. Thank you for addressing. Unfortunately, he continues to dodge the point. Should have never been allowed to begin with to be addressed in the courts. Addressing the courts is after the fact when it should not have been allowed from the get-go. Anyway, thanks again. And we've already communicated this is a vote. Kathy will not be providing Another person saying, "Year asked Ralph Norman why he's trying to hide from the SOFAB disaster he helped to create. Keeps trying to gaslight everyone and act like he is innocent." All righty. Doug writes in, a lot of people are moving into South Carolina more than any other state. Yeah, it's kind of interesting, isn't it? And this kind of goes to the point of countering what was communicated by that phone call a little bit ago. Apparently, people see something attractive about the state to move in. And that's really one of the bigger tests. I mean, you can say whatever you want, but people actually walk with their feet or they stay put. That says something. And Doug, you've made a very valid point there. Oh my gosh. TF, you're so terrible. Writing in, it became better when Jackie moved to North Carolina. That is so terrible. You should be ashamed of yourself. Also, Jennifer writing in, again on the SILFAB issue. Ralph Norman confounded the Congressional Solar Political Caucus, co-founded it, and this person, believing he has benefited a great deal financially from this, and any case, concern about continuation of and the development of more solar plants, which is not something this person sees as being welcome. Chuck writes in, Ralph Norman, full of it, had to clean my shoes after that interview. Wow. And Bebop writing, I'll be voting for Ralph, talking about the establishment is comical. Okay. So we continue our broadcast here. On the Vince Coakley radio program, still to come, we have Transformation Tuesday. We'll also talk more about Iran and the controversy about a possible deal. It seems that this deal is not a popular idea for a number of people. We'll address that more. And hour number two, it's straight ahead right here.

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2: It's one of the Charlotte area's oldest cold cases. Good morning. I'm Brittany Dixon in the WBT News Center. It's known as the Sundrop Murders, and now an arrest.
3: It was a case that got national attention.
4: America's most wanted.
5: We believe the individual came across the parking lot.
3: That individual walked into the Sundrop bottling plant in Concord, gun in hand, killed the longtime office manager, Donna Barnhart. Then he killed Daryl Knowles, who was just there looking for a job. That was in June, 18 years ago, the case went cold. Donna Barnhart's daughter, like so many in Concord, afraid.
6: Not knowing who he is, you could be walking past him in the grocery store.
3: But now an arrest. 43-year-old Johnny Talbert of Port Angeles, Washington. Detectives say it came after a new look at some old leads. Talbert now to be brought back to North Carolina. Mark Garrison, WBT News.
2: Police say it was a robbery at the Sundrop plant, and the gunman got away with nearly $10,000. Now out to those Tuesday morning roads, and Mike Dunn, we're not looking too bad out there.
7: No, not too shabby. We're looking pretty darn good. Green and clean, 77, 85, 485. Nothing to report out there. Do have a collision in the uptown South Caldwell Street at East Brooklyn Village Drive. Benfield Road ramp to I-485 outer. That's over to the north, to the east. East W.T. Harris Boulevard, Albemarle Road. That's an injury accident. And Wednesday Boulevard at North Tryon Street, and over to the south, South Tryon at Steel Creek Road. I'm Mike Doan, WBT Traffic.
2: Right now, South Carolina state senators are meeting to vote on a new map that could eliminate the state's only congressional Democrat and give Republicans another seat. It comes on the same day that early voting begins for the June 9th primary.
8: If that map passes, primary voting for the state's seven congressional districts will be removed from the June 9th ballot and delayed until August. Despite concerns raised by some Democrats, GOP lawmakers insist every registered voter will have an opportunity to participate.
9: Overseas military service members who have requested a ballot by federal law shall receive another ballot.
2: Queen City News' Andy Weber reporting. President Trump gets a medical checkup today.
10: Less than a month before his 80th birthday, President Trump will get a medical and dental checkup today. Following a physical last year, the president's doctor, Sean Barbarella, said President Trump is in excellent health, exhibiting robust cardiac, pulmonary, neurological, and general physical function, but noted swelling in the president's legs as a result of chronic venous insufficiency, described as a benign and common condition in older patients. President Trump does take aspirin and medication for cholesterol.
2: Fox's Jared Halpern. Thunderstorms caused some hassles at the airport yesterday. 300 flights were delayed because of the weather. We got nearly 3 inches of rain in just the past few days, which is good for the drought, but still not enough to lift restrictions, such as watering your lawn or washing your car at home. In Monroe, cops are planning to crack down on speeders in the downtown business district. Residents say there's too many crazy drivers.
11: You got to hang on to your kids tight. Too many people are going fast on these streets.
12: For Lawrence Cowie and others who hang out and work in downtown Monroe, an effort to get people to drive the speed limit is much needed.
13: They're coming like 55 through downtown Monroe.
12: In a few days, police will be out to enforce the 20-mile-per-hour speed limit as part of a campaign they've dubbed Slow Monroe.
11: I think that it'll be an economic boom if we can make it more pedestrian-friendly. We have to slow the traffic down.
2: Monroe cops will start the downtown ticket campaign on June 1st. That was Caroline Boyer with Fox 46. Now let's get a check of your weather.
14: Showers and storms become likely this afternoon as moisture levels rise across the Carolina Piedmont at 82. And that's right on par with the seasonal norm, a 60% chance of storms through the evening with rainfall amounts of up to a quarter of an inch. Tonight, cloudy, low 67. Rain chance 40% tomorrow, high tomorrow 82. And we reach 86 on Thursday. 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
2: Right now, 78 and cloudy in Rock Hill, Matthews, and Charlotte.
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2: Looking at mixed markets, 90 minutes into the trading, the Dow is down about 95 points. S&P 500 has gained 54, and NASDAQ has added 322 points. 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
16: Carolina Panthers on the practice field, first of their OTA practice sessions today. Meanwhile, NHL Stanley Cup playoffs, the Vegas Golden Knights look for a sweep tonight in the NHL Western Conference Final, up 3-0 in their series versus Colorado. Carolina Hurricanes next play game 4 in Montreal tomorrow night. A 2-1 series lead for the Hurricanes, who won in overtime over Montreal 3-2 yesterday. Tonight, game 5 of the NBA Western Conference Finals at OKC. Spurs and Thunder tied at 2 games apiece. Jim Zocchi, WBT Sports.
2: 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I'm Brendan Dixon, WBT News.
17: Welcome to hour number 2 of the Vince Coakley radio program. Still a number of things we'll get to before the end of the broadcast today. As always, your input is welcome. 704-570-1079 is the phone number. 704-570-1079. That's the number you can use if you'd like to call or if you would like to text. Either way, to express your perspective, which is always valued here on this broadcast. So, it's whether you agree with the host or not. It may be that you have a differing opinion, and that will not be discouraged one iota. So keep that in mind. As we continue our broadcast, it's time for Transformation Tuesday. Yes, it is Tuesday. And I'm in the midst of reading a book that has been a real blessing. I think it was on Friday. We had a good friend on the broadcast, my good friend Wayne Jacobson, to talk about a collaboration. This is a book that I believe is absolutely revolutionary. And I say this because it helps to correct what I believe is a profound misunderstanding and theological error that has taken place. And what it's resulted in is a very profound misunderstanding of who we are as a people. And I'm talking about those who profess to be Christian. And I think our whole understanding of what that is about has been basically distorted by the misinterpretation of one word. We talked about this with Wayne Jacobson. That word happens to be righteousness, and it's a word that he and his co-author, who we're about to talk to, have come to see should actually be the word justice. And I want to make very clear, this is not something to be turned into social justice. Joining me now for the very first time, my first conversation, I hope I don't butcher his name. His name is Toby Vesthoven, I believe, is the correct pronunciation. Please tell me I pronounced that correctly. Welcome to the broadcast, Toby.
18: Hello, Vince.
17: Welcome to the broadcast. Glad you are here.
18: Thank you. It's a privilege to be here. Thanks for having me.
17: Tell me about how this journey, this book, started for you.
18: I was doing I was involved with a writing project around about 2014, you know, 2015, it'll be about 11 years ago, on the spirituality of Nelson Mandela. And the more I studied the history of apartheid in my country, you know, I grew up in the apartheid years, the more I noticed that architects of apartheid were Christians. And the opponents against apartheid were also Christians. You know, they were the guys who ended up in prison and being really persecuted for their, you know, their fight for freedom and so on. I think, you know, the history is well known. And I was intrigued by the fact that we had two groups of people confessing Christ, confessing that they're loving God, having a completely different understanding of the country and seemingly of Scripture. And I started digging and I found out that they held to two different views of righteousness. You know, the Calvinistic national government in South Africa were following a theology of very strict Calvinism that propagated the idea that righteousness is forensic, it is an imputation, it is a status, so it's not transformative. Obviously, you know, that would be linked with a doctrine of predestination. And I saw that the detractors, you know, the activists against apartheid came from different churches. They came from Methodist, Anglican, and Catholic backgrounds. And their view of righteousness, I discovered, was that it's not an imputation, it's an impartation or an infusion. In other words, it's something that works inside of you. It's something that transforms you. It's a active dynamic that sensitizes you to the plight of others. And I thought that was, you know, that was fascinating. And then as I started digging into the etymology of the word righteousness to try and figure out where the split took place in theology, I arrived in the Anglo-Saxon Old English era, where I realized that the etymology of the etymology of the word righteousness comes from Germanic, same root that my home language, Afrikaans, that we derive our word for righteousness from, gerechtigheid, and that changed in the 1000s after the Norman conquest, when Latinisms were brought to England by William the Conqueror and, you know, his French armies, and they Latinized the courts. And what happened was that the word right wiseness, the old Anglo-Saxon, old English word, was replaced by the Latin justitia. And because the courts became Latin, you know, that became over a couple of centuries the official word that was used. And in the meantime, the word right wiseness had slipped into Tyndale and in Wycliffe, and it was literally filled with a Protestant understanding very strongly around the time of the Reformation that turned it eventually into righteousness, a religious word that had very little to do with the actual root Greek word dikaiosune. So that's a long story that I'm telling you, you know, but that was basically the run-up to the discovery.
17: And once you made this discovery, what becomes the implication of this? What word do you arrive at that more accurately describes what's going on, what has taken place, and in a healthier way positions the Christian believer for engagement with God and with others?
18: Yeah, you know, when I discovered that the actual Greek word means justice, and that's the way that it's always been understood. You know, in Plato's The Republic, the time around Jesus, you know, there was one understanding of this Greek word. It was justice. And I realized, if this means justice, what are the implications? And that took me to the Old Testament, and immediately I realized that, you know, the law, the Mosaic law, is a sophisticated relational code that's got to do with justice. And, you know, I thought, how come I've never seen this? Laws are about justice. And Jesus came to fulfill the law. Obviously, he came to fulfill justice. And, you know, Paul says, well, this is a justice from God that fulfills the justice of the Mosaic law. And he then clarifies by saying the way that it is fulfilled is through love, because love is God's justice that is given to us and resides in our hearts, that enables us to keep the law without even thinking about keeping the law. It becomes natural. And then I right. realized this is relational.
17: Yes, the transformation that you're talking about, and that makes all the difference in the world. We'd love for you to hold on the line if you're able to, Toby, to continue this conversation, because I want to talk about how this impacted your life and how this ends up bringing about an intersection with Wayne Jacobson and how this has led to a book. That and much more as we continue our broadcast, the Vince Coakley radio program, here at 14 minutes after 11 o'clock. Let's get another look at the traffic scene. How's it looking out there?
7: Things looking pretty darn good, Vince. 77, 85, 485. There must be the holiday hangover. There's not a whole lot of folks out there. Very light volume of traffic. Have a collision in the uptown, South Caldwell Street at East Brooklyn Village Drive. Over to the North Benfield Road ramp to I-485 Outer. East W.T. Harris Boulevard at Albemarle Road. That's over to the east. Wednesdaybury Boulevard at North Tryon Street and South Tryon at Steel Creek Road. I'm Mike Doan. WBT Traffic. Look at your weather is on the other side.
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7: Here's a look at your weather. Scattered showers and thunderstorms today, 82 for the high. Showers and thunderstorms early this evening, low 65. Partly sunny with isolated thunder showers tomorrow, 83. 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
17: Back on the broadcast, 17 minutes after 11 o'clock, we're talking about a new book that is out. The name of the book is Just Love. It's a collaboration between my good friend Wayne Jacobson and the man we're talking with today. His name is Toby Vander Veshaven. He is joining us on the broadcast this morning to discuss what has taken place. And Toby, I'm very curious about what happened to you as a result of making this discovery about this word justice. How did it change your life?
18: You know, I was converted to Christianity in a very legalistic environment. And for years, I used to think that I was the worst sinner, you know, and my testimony was a typical testimony, you know, drink, drugs, rock and roll, and all of that, and women, and, you know, and then the Lord saved me. When this happened, and I look back at my life, my entire perspective changed. Because I no longer thought about my sin. I thought of what my sin had done to others. I thought of my mum, who used to lie awake at night, praying, wondering where I was. I used to think of the friends that I backstabbed. You know, so the relational dimension of my ungodly life became very clear to me. And immediately I felt like I wanted to contact these people and say to them, I'm sorry. And immediately my outlook on what constitutes sanctification and holiness changed. You know, I suddenly became interested in people and in their plight rather than pursuing this, you know, this morality that has got to do with becoming more righteous.
17: This is so profound, Toby. I'm so glad we're having this conversation because especially here, And this may be a Western thing entirely. I thought it was a Western thing entirely. Apparently, it's not. But it becomes a very self-focused, nasal-gazing sort of thing that takes you nowhere.
18: Yeah, absolutely. You know, I grew up in a very strict Calvinistic environment, and I converted into a form of Pentecostal legalism. The common denominator, if I look back, was that it had to do with me, myself, and I in both instances. You know, the first had to do with the fact that I'm part of the chosen, and, you know, I wasn't even concerned, my family. You know, we weren't concerned that black people were banned from coming, you know, from visiting our churches because we felt that we were the elect. When I became a born-again Christian, suddenly it turned and it became about my sanctification, you know, how holy I can be and how I can conquer all of these bad habits. And the insight into what the fulfillment of the law really is changed everything. Well, the first time I understood that love fulfills the law because the law in its essence is a relational code. Everything God told us in the law of Moses had to do with regulating our behavior so that we won't be predators in our behavior towards others. And love fulfills that. I mean, you know, it's not rocket science. It's beautiful and it's simple.
17: You know, what's amazing about this, and I had this conversation with Wayne on Friday. You talked about apartheid here in this country.
18: Yeah.
17: We had a history with slavery and with Jim Crow. And yet there are people

0: So this it explains it. I'm now able to look back in history in a more, I guess, in a clearer way and understand why is it some of these atrocities took place and people had no conscience about it. It's because, frankly, and I, you know, I think what we're saying here, they didn't have an encounter with Jesus. This is about a relationship with him, because once he takes up residence in you, you cannot mistreat your neighbor. That's really what we're saying, isn't it?
1: Yeah, absolutely. You know, that is what it boils down to. You know, I was really bothered by this when I started researching. And it took me back all the way to the Geneva of the 1500s. And the way that spirituality was legislated in Geneva, you know, and I got a hold of the court records, the ancient court records of the consistory and of, you know, the Genevan court. And it is the most disturbing, you know, records to read, because people were imprisoned for hairstyles. They were imprisoned for smiling in church. They were arrested for playing cards. So spirituality was legislated with severe punishments, even beheading, you know, burning at the stake if you disagreed with the doctrine of predestination. And the point is, you know, that caused a type of culture that was very strongly nationalistic. You know, it was Christian nationalism. You know, Geneva, Calvin was the Pope of Geneva. And that idea came to South Africa. You know, and you know, I don't want to go into all of that, but I mean, the history of South Africa, the Calvin, you know, there are people saying that the purest form of a heritage of what happened in Geneva that ever took place in the world was South Africa, and that is why we had Christian nationalism, with absolutely no regard for the plight of the oppressed. And it didn't only come here; it also went, you know, to North America. You know, and yeah, you know, I mean, I don't need to tell you about your own history, but the same thing happened over there. You know, with a lot of the Puritans. You know, I mean, they were great Puritans. They were godly men. You know, there's no doubt about it. But there were a lot of people who kept on doing what Calvin was doing in Geneva, in the sense of legislation. Yeah, and you had people like Nathaniel Hawthorne and what, you know, guys like that who protested against it because they saw through it. But there's really an alignment or correlation between the two countries. I have no doubt.
0: You know what's amazing about this is I'm reminded again because the beauty of the gospel shines through here, because once Jesus takes up residence in us, he brings about a transformation for us to relate to him in a certain way and to relate to one another. And there's a vitality here. And what's interesting on the flip side of this is there's a deadness that is connected to basically making a religion out of rules and rituals and learning and adopting creeds. And these become replacements for justice. They become replacements for genuine spirituality.
1: Absolutely. You know, when I discovered this, my Bible changed. It became a new book overnight. I started finding passages like Jesus addressing the Pharisees. You tithe, bill, mint, and cumin, but you neglect the weightier matters of the law, justice and the love of God. And I read that, I think, how on earth did I miss this? These are the people who crucified Christ, because he came and he challenged, you know, their paradigm of right standing based on the fact that I belong to this group who's got this reputation of being godly, rather than a personal relationship with Jesus. And I think we're sitting with the same thing today. You know, same problem. People haven't changed. You know, the Pharisees weren't a first century sect. It's a mindset. It's a religious mindset. And you're right. You know, it the letter kills, the spirit gives
0: life. Amen. I got to ask you one more question before we go here. If there's someone, people within, I'd like you to say two things. First, to those

0: People who may be deeply entrenched, especially in Southern religion, God forbid, so-called Christian nationalism, which is, there's really no such thing. What would you say to them? What's your call? What would be your call to them? And secondly, for those outside of the gospel who may have been turned off because they thought Christianity was about moralism and rituals, I'd like you to, in the next 2 minutes, address those two groups.
1: Yeah. I would say to somebody, go and read the Sermon on the Mount. Meditate on the Sermon on the Mount. Get it into your bloodstream. See what Jesus said about him coming to fulfill the law and the prophets, not abolish them. And that fulfillment is to be found in a single statement, to do unto others as you would have them do unto you. And then take that as a premise and look at Paul, how Paul speaks about the fulfillment of the law in Romans, in Galatians, throughout. And that is the gospel. That is the love of God that comes to accomplish what the law of Moses spoke about, but what it couldn't do. To me, that is the gospel. And I believe that following Jesus and what he taught is the answer, because this is what he spoke about constantly. This is what he addressed, and it's beautiful. And the epistles are just, the commentary, the analysis of how he did this.
0: It's pretty awesome stuff. And I remind you again, the book that is out now, it is called Just Love, for a very good reason. Just Love. If you have the opportunity, please check it out. And I think it will be a real blessing to you. Also, I mentioned the authors of this book, Wayne Jacobson. Also, we've been talking today with Toby Vander Westhoven, and I absolutely appreciate him coming on the broadcast today. So love to get your thoughts. What's your reaction, especially here in the Deep South, the Bible Belt, as it has been called? 704-570-1079 is the number if you'd like to weigh in on our discussion. 704-570-1079. 29 minutes after 11 o'clock, let's head over to the WBT News Center. Here's Brandon Dixon.
2: Thank you, Vince, and good morning. In Fort Mill, the Silfab saga goes to court today. A judge could revoke Silfab's permit to operate if he determines the solar panel factory violates zoning rules. The York County Zoning Board says it does, and that Silfab does not belong in a neighborhood beside a school, but the plant opened anyway. Now residents want it shut down, especially after two chemical spills. A tragic death at a South Carolina restaurant. Dana Weinger and her husband were eating on the patio overlooking Lake Marion, about 2.5 hours south of Charlotte. A wind gust then picked up an umbrella from a nearby table and speared the woman in the neck.
3: Strong wind, like a microburst, came through and knocked just the umbrella. It knocked all of the furniture and other debris came where they were sitting.
2: She's the coroner in Clarendon County. The victim died at the scene. A fire has destroyed the house of a Matthews couple. It happened early this morning at the two-story home along Henson Drive near Sardis Road. Homeowners Sean and Laura Kennedy.
4: We're just very grateful we weren't in the house. That's number one. So I think we're actually pretty lucky this morning.
2: The couple said they'd lived in the house for 15 years and were staying elsewhere while renovations were underway when the blaze broke out. No injuries were reported and the cause remains under investigation. Despite a ceasefire between the U.S. and Iran, American forces fired missiles at several targets over the weekend, prompting this from Tehran.
5: Iran's Supreme Leader Mostafa Khamenei put out a statement that American military bases in that region are no longer safe after those strikes on Iran again.
2: Reporter Dave Anthony, but the president still says he's hopeful the two sides are close to a deal. A recall this morning for a well-known automaker.
6: Hyundai's recalling more than 421,000 cars and trucks because of a problem with the front camera software. It can make the forward collision avoidance system too sensitive and trigger sudden braking, increasing the risk of a rear-end collision if another driver happens to be following too closely. The recall is for 2025 and 26 model year Tucson compact SUVs and Santa Cruz pickup trucks. Hyundai's federal filing says it's had 376 reports about the problem, with 4 rear-end collisions and 4 injuries in those cases. Owners will be able to bring their vehicles in for a software update.
2: Fox's Chris Foster. Well, how bad are conditions at the Mecklenburg County Jail? The lockup has about 300 prisoners too many. And on Friday, our Brett Jensen spent time behind bars to look at conditions.
7: So as you walk into the room, it's a triangle-shaped room. A lot of people playing chess, sitting at tables, a couple different payphones that people can use.
2: With the overcrowding, inmates are sleeping on cots on the floor, and the jail is short-staffed, though Brett met a 21-year-old woman who guards some of the toughest male offenders.
7: And this is what you wanted to do? You wanted to deal with the inmates and be in a jail?
8: I love my job, actually. I've loved it since I started in August. I wouldn't have applied, for the full-time position if I didn't want to do it. I love who I work for.
7: And you don't get scared, nervous, nothing?
8: I've never felt nervous in this building at all, no. It's really helped me grow as a person, though.
2: Brett learned the guards have special gloves that are like stun guns, and if they touch an inmate, he gets zapped. Brett will have much more on this at 6. Meanwhile, Sheriff Gary McFadden says he plans to reopen an old jail in northern Mecklenburg County later this year, hoping to relieve overcrowding. Those are some tough people there dealing with inmates.
9: Yeah, they let him out, though, huh?
2: Yeah, they did. I thought he was going to spend the whole weekend there. Yeah. make a holiday weekend of it, right?
9: There you go. That's for sure. We must be suffering from a holiday weekend right now, a hangover, because traffic is just real, real light. And, very little going on anywhere. Do have a crash on 77 southbound just before West Boulevard that's not causing any delays. To the south, Shopton Road west at Greenbrier Road, Archdale Drive at Telfair Road. Over to the north, Statesville Road at Cindy Lane. And Benfield Road at Benfield Ramp to I-485. I'm Mike Doan, WBT Traffic.
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2: Looking at some afternoon thunderstorms, a high of 82 today. Tomorrow, cloudy, 84. Thursday, partly cloudy and 88. Friday, mostly cloudy and a high of 83. Right now, cloudy skies, 77 degrees in Mooresville, 80 in Monroe, 78 in Uptown. At WBT, we lead local. I'm Brendan Dixon, WBT News.
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0: back on the broadcast, 36 minutes after 11 o'clock over on the WBT text line, driven by Liberty Buick GMC. We go out to this particular text as we talk about the book. It's called Just Love. This texter says, like the scene from The Godfather. The Godfather's at baptism while he's having all of his enemies butchered. I wish I could say you're so far off the mark, but you're not. You're not at all. And I haven't addressed this a lot on this broadcast, but I just cringe whenever I hear people refer to what they call Christian nationalism. There's no such thing. No such thing. Christianity, genuine Christianity, begins with Christ taking up residence in someone's life. It cannot be forced. It cannot be legislated. So the idea is just foolish that this would be brought about as some sort of political movement. It's just pure nonsense. Also, over on the WBT text line, Richard writes in, love today's discussion. Thank you. The audience needs to hear it. Blessings. All the best. That is from Richard. David, sounds to me like the misunderstanding of the difference between justice and righteousness led to the God is on my side mindset that is so destructive. David, you have hit this right on the head. Because when we understand the incarnation, and the only difference, the thing that makes the difference is him dwelling in us, and that's free. It takes away the us versus them thing completely. But what we've done is, in many cases, we've co-opted Jesus and just stamped him onto so many things. And simply putting his name next to something is certainly not sanctification. This happens so, so much. Wow, some of you are incredibly insightful. Stanley writes in, genuine spirituality, relationship with Jesus brings, will always bring the right balance between justice and mercy. The human heart, along with the law, can't do that. Also, Alan writing in, understand he was talking about with rituals. And this person making reference to the church they were a part of, which is why they left. And this text, a very inspiring show. Thank you for all that. As always, Vince, I listen every day, all day. Thank you. So appreciate your perspective. Speaking of, and I know I run the risk of offending some people with what I'm about ready to say, but we have a very, I have been kind of chiseling at this for the past few days because I have come to believe that the, how would I describe this? The Christian community has developed a perverted understanding of Israel. And there's, I believe, an unhealthy relationship here. Now, what you're about ready to hear is someone who is making an argument that no one needs to make, but I don't mind him saying some of the things that he does say here for those people who are genuinely anti-Israel, anti-Jew, which I am not. It is helpful to understand the benefits we have experienced from our connection and relationship with Israel. Here is our ambassador to Israel, Mike Huckabee. If we have
13: our own national security, our own military capacity, but then we lose some stuff that a lot of Americans never think about. I hear people say, I don't want anything to do with Israel. I say, okay, give up your cell phone. Give up car navigation. Give up some medical innovations that may have saved some member of your family's life. Be sure, by the way, to give up some conveniences like cherry tomatoes and seedless watermelons while you're at it. And let's just go ahead and don't buy anything that has an NVIDIA or an Intel chip. Let's get rid of most of your computers and a whole lot of the software that you use, because it was innovated here. And I'm sorry to break it to you, but if you hate Israel that much, you're going to be living a very different kind of life.
0: Fair enough. Point made here by our ambassador to Israel. That is Mike Huckabee. As you know, we have been experiencing some really challenging economic times. We had some inflation issues even before the war in Iran, and these problems have now been exacerbated. But there's someone who's expressed a concern that we could be heading for even tougher times. You remember I said in this broadcast, before the president even took office, that I thought that the circumstances that we are dealing with now are very different than his first term. And some of these circumstances are frankly beyond his control. And I think this is the kind of message Donald Trump may not necessarily want to hear. This is from CNBC's Squawk Box co-anchor Andrew Ross Sorkin. And he has a warning about what could be coming to the stock market. Here he is.
14: Most CEOs in America today are very scared to speak out publicly about anything. They are so worried that they are going to be potentially attacked by the administration or regulated. They're going to have a merger in front of some agency that's not going to be allowed to go through. They are so nervous about criticizing anything that's going on with this administration.
15: There are some economists who suggest that because Mr. Trump ties his success to the success of the market, that he's not going to let anything like what happened in 1929 happened, and that we should feel secure because of that.
14: I think it's hard to know how things get out of control. When confidence disappears, it happens like this.
15: So you spent nearly 10 years on this book. The inevitable question is, do you think that we will have a crash or not?
14: The answer is, we will have a crash. I just can't tell you when, and I can't tell you how deep. But I can assure you, unfortunately, I wish I wasn't saying this, we will have a crash.
0: A warning there about a crash from Andrew Ross Sorkin, CNBC's Squawk Box co-anchor, Andrew Ross Sorkin, expressing this concern and the concern that a discussion about this is not something that's going to be welcome for a variety of reasons. Still to come, we will talk about an example of glass house. Someone with a glass house, a huge glass house, who decides to start throwing stones. That much more as we continue the broadcast 44 minutes after 11 o'clock. Let's get a final morning look at the traffic scene. Here's Mike Doan.
9: Thank you, Vince. Things looking pretty good. Do have a couple collisions to report. A crash on 77 southbound just before West Boulevard. It doesn't seem to be causing too much of a problem. Over at South Tryon at Billy Graham Parkway and Uptown Kenilworth Avenue at Pearl Parkway. Also have a collision Shopton Road West at Green Branch Road, Archdale at Telfair. Those are over to the southwest. And over to the north, Statesville Road at Cindy Lane and Johnson Ayler Road at Oak Street. I'm Mike Doan, WBT Traffic. A look at your weather is on the other side.
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9: Here's a look at your weather forecast. Scattered showers and thunderstorms this afternoon. 82 for the high, 65, and partly cloudy tonight after showers. And partly sunny tomorrow with isolated thunderstorms. 83 for the high, currently 77. Huntersville, 79 uptown. I'm Mike Doan, WBT.
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22: Final stretch of the Vince Coakley radio program. You know, in light of our conversation a few minutes ago, one of the things that true justice, I'm learning the correct words here, will do when we are indwelt with God's presence, we're going to have a very different view of ourselves. We're going to have a more gracious view of others. One of the things we're not going to do is throw stones. One of the biggest evidences of that we see in our world, unfortunately, is self-righteousness. And we as human beings can be very, very judgmental. We can be. This is why we have warnings about making sure we get the plank out of our eyes so we can see the speck in someone else's. The context for this is some comments made about the former National Counterterrorism Center Director, Joe Kent. Mr. Kent resigned from the Trump administration over the Iran war, resulting in Trump throwing a characteristic tantrum, suggesting that Kent remarried quite quickly. Remember, he said the same thing about Thomas Massie, made some very ugly comments about him. Remarried quite quickly after his first wife, Shannon, died in 2019. She was a technician for the U.S. Navy, killed in a suicide bombing in Syria. Kent met artist Heather Kaiser a year later, and the two married in 2023. Trump wrote on Truth Social, "Kent horribly lost his wife." This was after Kent resigned. Her casket was being brought to Dover along with the rest, although he married again quite quickly, in my opinion. This is what the president wrote in the wake of Kent's resignation. An act the former Trump official attributed to the memory of his beloved first wife. Pretty horrible, isn't it? To make these comments, it's just tacky.
0: on so many levels. But Megyn Kelly decided to go a step further by calling out the president on the fact that he lives in a glass house. Here's Megyn Kelly.
1: Talk about a glass house. I mean, Trump has cheated on every wife he's had. He met Marla Maples while he was still married to the mother of his children, Ivana.
3: Right.
1: It was all over the New York papers. I'm from New York, upstate right. New York, but I was in New York at when this all went down the city. And he was like being touted, like he was proud of the affair. It was all over the papers. Mm-hmm. So, and by the way, Ivana, his first wife, accused him of raping her. That wow. She alleged in her first book that he was so angry over the hair transplant he got that she made him get. It was so painful that he raped her. And she later retracted that when he ran for president. But that stood on the books for some time. I don't know whether that's true or not. I'm just saying, clearly not a great relationship there.
3: Right. Right.
1: And then he winds up with Melania. And, if you think Trump's been faithful to Melania, okay, that's great. You got bigger issues than I can solve here.
3: Right.
1: But the nerve to act, for him to be judging somebody else's marriage or love relationships or choices, it just shows you like he's got chutzpah, I guess is the word for it, like yeah. beyond. And it was really inappropriate. No, it was wrong. It was what he said was wrong on many levels.
0: Yeah, pretty much. It's really interesting to watch. And I've said before, and I've made the prediction that we are watching the disintegration of this whole MAGA circus. And I say that because at the end of the day, MAGA equals Donald Trump. Daniel Goldman has an interesting take on this presidency, Trump 47. Posted this on X. I know there's not a lot of time left. Some of you may have time to register an opinion by calling or texting today, more likely tomorrow. And I'd love for you to offer an intellectual reaction to this, not just an emotional one. But Daniel Goldman posted this. Donald Trump ran for office for three reasons. One, stay out of jail. Two, exact revenge on his enemies. And three, line his pockets. Now, it cannot be argued that every single one of these things has happened. All three. Now, am I saying these are the only things that have happened? No, there are some positive things that have happened during this presidency. But one, two, and three are really hard to argue against. Another data point to consider. I found it really interesting the fact that nobody seems to have participated in the wedding of Don Jr. Now, there are reports they were married already, and this was just a ceremonial thing. Nonetheless, something interesting about Donald Trump Jr.'s new wife. And I had to do some research to find this out, because when I saw this on social media, I had understandable suspicion. So who is this woman? Well, the daughter of a Palm Beach banker who had close ties to Jeffrey Epstein. Don Jr. married Florida socialite and model Bettina Anderson in May 2026. Her father, the late Palm Beach businessman and banker Harry Lou Anderson Jr., was the president of the Worth Avenue National Bank. News agencies like Business Insider revealed Anderson's father wrote a character reference letter to Virgin Islands officials in support of Jeffrey Epstein. In the letter, the banker praised Epstein as a gentleman of the highest order to help Epstein secure substantial tax breaks. Additionally, Epstein utilized accounts at Anderson's bank to pay his legal settlements and victims. I've made the comment before, and I stand by it. What we're dealing with now is a class of people that has no connection to us, even though they're pretending. They're pretending that they are like us. We'll talk more about this on another day, but there are also reports now that J.D. Vance may have already abandoned his run for president in 2028. This reported by the Daily Mail. He's now the lone dove in Donald Trump's cabinet after Tulsi Gabbard's resignation and has been left more isolated than ever and is even considering abandoning a run for the presidency in 2028. The whispers racing the West Wing find common ground, Iran. Vance has not confirmed or denied whether he plans to run for president in 2028. Insiders have reported he opposed the military strikes in Iran, trying to privately urge Trump to limit the attacks. Vance's isolation comes in a moment when Marco Rubio's stock inside the West Wing has never been higher, with the Secretary of State helping to plan an invasion of Cuba, while the vice president flails in peace negotiations with Iran. This will be interesting to watch in the coming days. How do you think this is going to turn out? Is it possible he's going to end up getting Pence'd, as in Mike Pence? Love to get your thoughts as we watch this unfold. That's all the time we have for the broadcast. Thanks a lot for joining us. Have an awesome day.
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2: Important voting days in two states today. I'm Britta Dixon in the WBT News Center. Texas and South Carolina. In the Palmetto State, early voting started today for the June 9th primary. Six Republicans are running for governor, including two members of Congress, the lieutenant governor, and the state attorney general. In Texas, another test of President Trump's influence. He wants voters there to get rid of longtime GOP Senator John Cornyn in favor of state AG Ken Paxton.
5: In the final round of campaign ads, current Texas Attorney General Ken Paxton has highlighted President Trump's support.
23: Trump gives his complete and total endorsement to America First patriot Ken Paxton.
5: But the incumbent isn't giving up on MAGA voters.
24: Senator John Cornyn has a proven record of supporting President Trump's agenda. Senator
5: Cornyn has heavily outspent Paxton to get to today's runoff. Paxton hopes that's outweighed by Trump's latest post on X, in which the president said Cornyn has been, quote, very disloyal to me.
2: Reporter Jim Ryan, a new name but familiar face for mayor of Charlotte, Smudgy Mitchell, says he wants to take over when Vi Lyles steps down in June.
25: Mitchell is currently mayor pro tem. He's been a fixture in city politics for 17 years. Since Mayor Vi Lyles decided not to serve out the rest of her term, council has to appoint a replacement, and Mitchell is saying, pick me. Though he comes with some baggage, such as failing to file campaign expense reports for several years. And back in 2022, controversy when he owned part of a company that did business with the city, which he would not talk to me about at the time.
26: Why are you running from the questions?
27: It's a business matter.
25: A business matter that ultimately the DA concluded did not break the law, even if it might have been a conflict of interest. Mitchell says if he's selected, he will not run for the job in the next election. Mark Garrison, WBT News.
2: Former Mayor Jennifer Roberts has also applied to fill the mayor's seat. Meantime, City Council will consider putting a stop to any more data centers built in Charlotte, at least for a while. Tonight, a public hearing on the idea of a moratorium on the big computer facilities. Now, out to those lunchtime roads. Pam the Jam, how we looking?
28: You know, we're off to a good start, I'll say that, but it is starting to, you know, rain outside, and it's not coming down too heavy just yet, but it definitely has that ability to, at least when I got here, it was definitely a little bit steadier than a drizzle, and so that's definitely going to add to those drive times. But in the meantime, looking good as far as your drive times go. We do have, however, in South Charlotte, Colony Road at Carmel Road, it is for a stalled vehicle. West Charlotte is South Tryon Street at Billy Graham Parkway, they're dealing with a hit and run. Kenilworth Avenue at Pearl Parkway, also with a fender bender, and Shopton Road West at Green Branch Road, they've got a fender bender on scene. Officials already working that one off to the shoulder. It is something to be mindful of as you approach. I'm Pam the Jam Warner, WBT Traffic.
2: From the war with Iran, there's supposed to be a ceasefire, but the U.S. is on the attack again.
6: Airstrikes against southern Iran near the Strait of Hormuz. CENTCOM says these strikes were defensive in nature and went after mine-laying vessels along with a surface-to-air missile position. These were the first U.S. strikes that have targeted Iran since early May. A spokesperson for Iran's armed forces said any new aggression will be met with a far more severe response.
2: Fox's Trey Yingst. Kentucky Representative Thomas Massey filing to run for office in 2028 after losing his Republican primary.
7: Former Congressman Thomas Massey might not be done with politics. Despite losing his Kentucky Republican primary, Massey has filed paperwork for the 2028 election cycle, but says he hasn't made a final decision about what office to run for next. The longtime conservative lawmaker was defeated last week after a high-profile clash with President Trump. The filing allows him to continue raising money and maintaining political operations.
2: Correspondent Ashley Strohmeyer. And more trouble for Mike Krzyzewski's grandson. Krzyzewski, of course, the former Duke men's basketball coach. His grandson, 26-year-old Joseph Severino, was charged with DUI after he reportedly hit and killed a 15-year-old on a bike. Now more charges against Severino, including felony death by vehicle and involuntary manslaughter.
8: Showers and storms become likely this afternoon as moisture levels rise across the Carolina Piedmont at 82. And that's right on par with the seasonal norm, a 60% chance of storms through the evening, with rainfall amounts of up to a quarter of an inch. Tonight, cloudy, low 67. Rain chance 40% tomorrow, high tomorrow 82. And we reach 86 on Thursday. 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
2: 76 with rain in Gastonia, 79 with rain in Belmont and Charlotte.
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2: 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S&P 500 is up 38. NASDAQ has gained 234 points. 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Here's Jim.
14: NBA playoffs roll on with Game 5 of the Western Conference Finals at OKC tonight. The Thunder and Spurs tied at 2 games apiece. The winner of the series will advance on to face the Knicks in the NBA Finals as they closed out Cleveland last night in a 4-game sweep. NHL Stanley Cup playoffs, Game 4 for the Carolina Hurricanes happens tomorrow night in Montreal. They have a 2-1 series lead after winning last night. Meanwhile, this evening, Vegas Golden Knights look for a sweep at home in the NHL Western Conference Final, up 3-0 on Colorado. Carolina Panthers with the first of their OTA practice sessions today. Jim Zocchi, WBT Sports.
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0: Happy Monday. I'm sorry, Tuesday. Welcome to the program, 107.9 FM WBT, Charlotte's FM News Talk. Pete Callender here. 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And he is also a contributing columnist over at the Charlotte Observer. Andrew, how are you, sir?
1: I am doing well. Refreshed, rested, ready to get back to it.
0: So I saw you made a road trip for the holiday weekend?
1: No. We were right here at home. Hung out, went to the pool, did some grilling.
0: Where did I say? Oh, did you not? You took a recent trip with the kids, did you not?
1: Yeah.
0: Okay. Yeah. Maybe that's what I saw. All right. So, glad you had a good weekend. I was reading through some of your stuff over the last week, and the North Carolina constitutional amendments. We've got now, we're at five, I think, proposed at least. I think two are definites for the November ballot. We could see some more. So you actually did a write-up on this the other day about the five proposed amendments that North Carolina voters will get to choose whether or not to include in our Constitution from henceforth. Number one is the right to work constitutional amendment. And you say you are 100% on board with this. Why?
1: Yeah, so I did a recap of the five proposed constitutional amendments, and right after that, a sixth one got added into the mix. So it became out of date almost as soon as I hit publish. But
0: This interview is over. We can't trust anything you're saying now.
1: That's right. But no, even with the six that we have now, right to work is still at the top of my list. Since the 1940s, North Carolina has been a right to work state, which basically means that you cannot be forced to join a union as a condition of your employment. And to me, that seems like the sort of thing that belongs in the state constitution. You know, it's good to have it in law, but conservatives have been pushing to get that bumped up in status all the way to the constitution for a long time now, and now seems like the right time. I mean, having the right to work, you know, one, it just seems right morally. Mm-hmm. You shouldn't be forced to join something you don't want to join, but it's also a huge part in underpinning North Carolina's economic success. So it seems like the right time, and looking forward to getting that over the finish line.
0: Right, and much like voter ID, you put it into the Constitution, and it makes it more difficult for future legislatures to just simply change a law, right? If they get, like, if Democrats were to retake control of both chambers and they have the governor's mansion, they could easily rewrite the law and then require union membership just like that. Putting it in as a constitutional amendment requires a supermajority out of both of the chambers. And as you point out in your piece here, it does not require a governor's signature to go to the voters. So it just makes it more difficult. It codifies it in a stronger way for a longer period of time.
1: Yes, yeah, that's accurate, but I don't think that's the best way to view it. Because there are some things in here, some things that are getting proposed as constitutional amendments, which are good for the current moment, but aren't, you know, might not be the right place, or the Constitution might not be the right place for them. But in terms of right to work, I think that does belong in the Constitution.
0: Right. That's why you're 100% for it. Okay, so let's go now to the levy limits. We've talked about this before. This would essentially create a mechanism to restrain local governments from increasing property tax rates at too high of an amount. What is too high? We don't know yet because they're just going to ask us right now whether we want to impose a levy limit. And you like this idea too.
1: Yeah, and this also belongs in the Constitution because it's really unclear whether North Carolina could do this under the current constitution. So it really does require an amendment to give the General Assembly the tools to actually do this. And we talked about this a couple weeks ago, but basically what the idea is that local governments are going to have some sort of guardrails on how much they can increase property taxes from year to year. Now the mechanics of it will have to get hashed out after November. I imagine that this will be approved by the voters because it seems to be fairly popular. And then the General Assembly will have to come back and actually work out what those limits will be. So I imagine we'll be talking about this a lot more in the months to come, maybe next session, to implement this. And, you know, I've got some concerns. There's good ways to put this into practice and there's bad ways to do it. But the idea as a whole is a really solid one. So we need to get the amendment over the finish line to start that process.
0: Yeah, and it also, and Democrats have been accusing Republicans of simply trying to, you know, drive turnout in an election cycle where they're probably going to lose seats, especially up at the congressional level. And my response to that is, okay, so what? Like, of right. course you put stuff to your voters that you want them to get passionate about to go turn out. And, you know, if you're running on a campaign of affordability, as the Democrats are doing, this is a pretty good way to piggyback along that affordability campaign, seems to me. Like, it seems smart from a political standpoint.
1: Yeah, exactly. And also, you know, there's never a wrong time to do the right thing.
0: Nice. Next, farming. A constitutional right to farm, and I think also to do timber farming, right? Forestry. And so I think you're right on this when you say that this may just seem to be like symbolic, a little bit performative, whatever, much like the hunting and fishing constitutional right. But I can also see where, you know, there may come a time down the road where some, you know, Democrats may take control and they're like, you know what? No more timber harvesting. We're not allowed to not allowed to farm for timber anymore.
1: Yeah.
0: So I could see that happening.
1: It certainly could happen. And, you know, North Carolina is losing farmland at a faster pace than any other state except Texas. So I do think at some point this is going to become a bigger issue. You know, what does North Carolina do to kind of stem the loss of farmland? So, yeah, I'm on board with this one.
0: All right. The one you may not be on board with. Senate Bill 1080, capping the personal income tax rate at 3.5%. Why do you want to raise taxes, Andrew?
1: I do not want to raise taxes. I got to be super clear on that one. I am good with low taxes. And I would love to see the personal income tax rate go down to zero. You know, North Carolina just really, you know, it's kind of been in the mix. There's been rumblings about it, talking about it, but there hasn't ever really been a push to do it. I would love to see that. I just don't think the state constitution is the right place to do this. You know, for one, the proposed amendment would cap it at 3.5%. And we actually have never had a tax rate that low. And we don't know what the impact's going to be. You know, the budget framework that's been laid out that hasn't been enacted yet would bring the tax rate down to 3.49%. But that would be the first time we actually were under this limit. I mean, I get the argument to, you know, we've got this win. Let's codify it. Let's lock it in for the long term. But what my worry is that without similar measures around reining in spending, we're going to get to a point here in the next year or two where, you know, we're constitutionally limited on the personal income tax rate. So the General Assembly wants to keep spending and increasing spending. So they end up raising taxes all over the place in other areas. And I don't want to see that happen.
0: All right. And finally, that you cover in your piece over at Longleaf Politics, House Bill 144. And this was one that I was interested to read your take on because I spent a lot of time looking into this one. But this basically makes the State Board of Education an elected body rather than an appointed body, which it is right now. They would create, 14 districts around the state. And then you would have those 14 people elected. You would then have a lieutenant governor and treasurer who would stay on the Board of Education. And the state superintendent would serve as chair, which would give you, 17 total members on the Board of Ed?
1: Yeah, I mean, North Carolina's education governance is just so complicated and messed up, and that's why I'm not on board with this one. How it's supposed to work, I guess, under the current constitution is the General Assembly passes laws that are broad education policy, and then the State Board of Education is supposed to be the entity that takes all that and turns it into actual rules and regulations. But we've kind of gotten to a point over the last few decades where we've got kind of a lot of education bureaucrats on the State Board of Education that try to make things way too complicated. And my fear is that without some, you know, more structural reforms to how education governance happens, that just changing it from an appointed body to an elected one isn't going to actually solve the problem. So what I would really rather see, actually the governor be more accountable on education rather than kind of this messy, too many cooks in the kitchen situation we have now.
0: Yeah, because like the governor will run on, you know, some education platform and then has very little control to actually get any of that implemented except through his Board of Education appointees. But then you've also got the state superintendent of public instruction. And if that person, like we saw under Catherine Truitt, she was constantly, who was it? Mark Johnson, I think was his name, right? Like the, I think he was the one before.
1: Yeah, there was a big lawsuit between the state board and him,
0: Yeah, so like they will butt heads if you've got appointees that are from one political party and you've got a DPI superintendent from another political party, or even just a different, you know, educational philosophy. It's always been a mess. And I don't really understand how it actually functions. And maybe that's by design. So this way nobody knows who to go after when education starts failing.
1: Exactly. And I think the governors, the Democratic governors in particular, kind of like it that way. They can lean in where they want, and then they can wash their hands of responsibility on everything else.
0: Yeah, no, that's fair. That's good. Yeah. I mean, it's a sound political strategy. I don't like it, but it's a sound strategy. All right. Well, Andrew, thanks so much for your time, as always, and we'll talk to you next Tuesday.
1: Yes, sir.
0: All right. That's Andrew Dunn. He is, again, the publisher of Longleaf Politics. Go check out his podcast and the newsletter at longleafpol.com. And, of course, he is a contributing columnist over at the Charlotte Observer. All right, let's head over to the WBT Traffic Center now for the update. Here's Pam, the Jam Warner.
2: All right, thanks, Pete. Off to a good start here on the roadways. Traffic is moving well. Not seeing a lot of slowdowns at all for your drive times. Now, we do, however, have an injury accident that checked in here. Stillcroft Parkway at South Tryon Street, with officials responding to that scene. It checked in just a bit before 12. Also in South Charlotte, Colony Road at Carmel Road for a stalled vehicle. And South Tryon Street at Billy Graham Parkway, they had an earlier hit and run. They were able to go ahead and get that off to the shoulder. So that's good news. It's not in the travel lanes, but they are waiting for that to be towed away. And again, as far as your drive times go, we're looking good for the most part here across the board. Everybody seems to be moving along at their posted speeds. If not, they're just a little under. Billy Graham Parkway is the perfect example of that over on the northbound side, right where it does intersect with 85 North, the Connector Road, and 77 South. Those are all trending between 25 and 30, but everything in between in the green. I'm Pam the Jam Warner, WBT Traffic.
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2: And your WBT forecast is calling for mostly cloudy skies, rain showers this morning, then thunderstorms and heavy rainfall arriving this afternoon with a high of 84. Later tonight, cloudy skies and a stray shower or thunderstorm is possible with a low of 69. It is currently 78 degrees here in the Queen City. I'm Pam the Jam, WBT.
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The phone number, 704-570-1079. That is also the WBT text line, driven by Liberty Buick GMC. So I was out of town over the weekend. I went down to Topsail, not Topsail. That's how you know if someone's not from around here. They say Topsail. It's not, it's Topsail, right? And I had a friend, well, Christy's college friend lives down there, town called Sneed's Ferry, I believe. And so we went down there, had a great time on Saturday. We went out on the pontoon boat, by the way, highly recommend Reef Donkey. That's the company. It's apparently named after a fish, I asked. And get this, the captain of the pontoon was from my hometown.

And I told him, dude, I've been down here since 1992. I have never met anyone from West Islip. Now, granted, it's a small town. It's actually a hamlet, but he was the first one I ever met. So there we go. Then we went over to Wilmington, hung around downtown Wilmington. I have a cousin. She moved down there several years ago. So hung out with her. She gave us a tour. She apparently works for a woman who's dubbed the Queen of Wilmington. She's like a real estate agent or something right there on Market Street. We did the Henrietta boat tour up the river, up the Cape Fear River. That was really interesting. Learned a lot about, the history of the city and the river and all of that, how it got its name and everything. And she was telling me, because her house is near the bridge that goes over into Leland County. And she apparently has been in the newspapers because she's been fighting the NCDOT plan to basically to take her house along with like the whole neighborhood. They want, because they want to make the bridge, well, they have to make the bridge according to some federal feasibility study from like 30 years ago. They have to make the bridge like 165 feet tall, even though there's no large boats that actually go up the Cape Fear River anymore. So anyway, so she's been fighting this, and we were talking about that, and she was talking about the money that, like, under the Biden administration, I think it was with the Build Back Better bill or whatever that thing was called, and they had allocated like a chunk of money, and now they're risking not getting the chunk of money because the opposition to this project and all of that. And if you know, like, the bridge that they're talking about replacing is the one right there. If you're in downtown Wilmington, on the banks of the Cape Fear River, there's that, what's it called? A movable bridge. So it's not a drawbridge. It's a bridge where like the whole middle section rises up like an elevator. That's the bridge they're talking about that they have to replace because it's at its end of life. So she was like, and if they don't do this, then there's not going to be any money from the federal government. I said, well, you may be in luck because I come from Charlotte and our local leaders just took a pass on like $700 million, which is like three times as much as the federal government was going to be giving you guys. So you may be able to get this bridge done after all, right? Because of this pot of money that Charlotte says it's not going to tap to use to expand the I-77 project. Yeah. So right before we left town, we talked about the Charlotte City Council and then the CURTPO, right? The Charlotte Regional Transportation Planning Organization. They all voted against this I-77 project from NCDOT. And I said at the very beginning, when people started protesting this, and there were two camps basically that were protest or were, I shouldn't say protest. There was really only one camp of activists that protested it. There was another camp that was just opposed to it, but didn't really, they're not like, they weren't going down there and making a big stink to the CURTPO or the city council, right? So the first camp was essentially the Black Political Caucus, right? And they were arguing against any demolition of any of these homes that are, I think in Wesley Heights neighborhood, there was a park in Wilmore, which I think has gotten pretty gentrified now. So, I mean, if you're going to make it a racial thing, then it kind of seems like, well, go ahead and take the white people's park now in Wilmore, right? Isn't that... I'm just joking. Come on now. All right, so the BPC organizes the neighborhood. They go down. They lean on the Democrat council members. And, of course, they're very susceptible to that pressure because every Democrat needs the BPC endorsement in order to get through the primaries. So they caved. And they were like, we're going to block it. They voted to block it. And then the Transportation Planning Organization, they blocked it too. So I said at the time, if you block this thing, NCDOT is going to reallocate that money someplace else around the state. And you may not like that. You could say that's unfair, but that's what the NCDOT has done.

0: done in the past, and I have no doubt they will do so again, right? When the local governing bodies say, yes, we want something, and then the people rise up and say, no, we don't want this, NCDOT will say, okay, that's it. All right, you're not getting it. Because the only option that I have not heard any opposition to is a tunnel. Because the other camp, besides the BPC camp, the other camp is the, we shouldn't have any toll roads whatsoever, right? So it shouldn't be a tolling, which then means you have to spend the billions of dollars out of taxpayer funds, which again, now you're competing with the rest of the state for all of those funds. And I don't know if people are aware of this or not, but Charlotte does not have a lot of political pull in the General Assembly nowadays. It just doesn't. Let's head over to the WBT News Center for the update. Here's Brandon Dixon.
1: Thank you, Pete, and good afternoon. It was a rainy holiday weekend and a wet start to the work week, which has helped raise the water level on Lake Norman a little. This guy noticed the difference on his motorized surfboard.
2: Big difference in water level from just a few days ago. I don't know the depth-wise, but just the shore coming in here at Ramsey Creek.
1: Since Thursday, we've had about 3 inches of rain, but the water restrictions are still in place. On the Outer Banks, people had to stay out of the water this weekend due to rip currents, which can quickly pull swimmers underwater.
3: This is very common. A lot of people aren't aware of how dangerous those rip currents can be.
1: He's a lifeguard along the Outer Banks. 2 Conover cops hurt after a 17-year-old reportedly failed to stop at a police checkpoint, causing a crash. It happened early Sunday morning on County Home Road. Police say the teen girl did not stop and hit 2 officers in the road. The 2 cops were taken to the hospital with minor injuries. The juvenile driver was not hurt, and charges are pending for her. Overseas, the U.S. blasting several targets in Iran on Monday.
4: Targets included missile launch sites and Iranian boats attempting to lay mines. The U.S. military also struck a surface-to-air missile site that was targeting U.S. warplanes. It comes as the U.S. signals it is making progress on a peace deal with Iran. That agreement would reportedly include an immediate opening of the Strait of Hormuz.
1: Reporter Mike Emanuel, we are still waiting to see if Tehran will accept the terms of a peace plan. In California, a huge Trump supporter is dead after being beaten at his home.
5: Maria Sharon, dealing with the heartbreaking loss of her husband, Carrie Sharon, a 69-year-old Army veteran. Carrie died from his injuries Sunday night after being attacked last week outside of his Escondido home, known for its large American flag displays and supporting President Donald Trump.
1: Zara Barker reporting a suspect has been arrested. Police are not saying if the attack was politically motivated. Voters in Texas have one last chance to cast votes in the state's Republican Senate primary runoff.
6: In March, voters narrowed the pool of Republicans to Senator John Cornyn and State Attorney General Ken Paxton. Neither candidate had surpassed the 50% of the vote at the time. The race shifted in the last week, with President Trump giving his endorsement to Paxton after Cornyn had dismissed his 2024 comeback chances. If Cornyn wins the primary, he would move into his next step, which would take him one step closer to a fifth term. The senator argues that he has the better posture going into an upcoming election. The winner will face Democratic State Rep. James Tallarico in the general election. The Presbyterian seminarian says he is fighting hard for the separation of church and state in Texas.
1: Fox's Alex Hogan. Now, Democrats have not won a statewide election in the Lone Star State since 1994. And Memorial Day was yesterday, remembering soldiers who died defending freedom. Gethsemane Cemetery in Charlotte hosted a ceremony. One of those attending was John Caldwell, who joined the Army when he was 18.
7: I think it's very important for them to realize the gravity of Memorial Day and all the people who died and all the people who were wounded and those who look like they're normal but still have some things that they're working through.
1: At least 400 vets are buried at Gethsemane Cemetery. Important to remember, it's not just a day off for us. It's a lot of sacrifice that went into having that freedom and having that day off.
8: Absolutely.
1: We are very appreciative of it.
8: Of course.
1: And very appreciative of traffic reports from the one and only Panda Jam.
8: Oh, questions.
1: Free and on demand.
8: That's right. That's right. Looks like the traffic is actually off to a really good start. Even though we've got that inclement weather, it starts drizzling, it stops, the roads are wet. Not too bad, though. It looks like the Steel Creek has got Steelcroft Parkway at South Tryon Street still dealing with an injury accident. And again, for the most part, they did get that off to the shoulder. Looks like Colony Road at Carmel Road for a stalled vehicle, also out of the travel lanes, just waiting for that one to move completely. And South Tryon Street at Billy Graham Parkway there with a hit and run. Now, again, as far as your drive times go, we're looking nice. We are going to see a little bit of a slowdown or a pushback, like I like to say, in Gaston County, I-85 southbound. It is going to be between Beatty Drive and 485 Outer. Really nothing too serious. They're slipping until about 45 miles per hour. So not even in the red or yellow yet, but definitely under those speeds. Pam the Jam Warner, WBT Traffic.
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1: Going to see some afternoon thunderstorms. A high of 82 today. Tomorrow, cloudy, 84. Partly cloudy and 88 on Thursday. Right now, cloudy skies, 81 degrees in Monroe, 78 in Mooresville and Charlotte. At WBT, we lead local. I'm Brittany Dixon, WBT News.
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0: 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That's the phone number and the text line number. That's the kind of efficiency that we deal in here, WBT. All right, so there are basically three options, as best I can tell, for the widening of I-77 from the South Carolina border up through Center City, Charlotte, basically 11 miles. You can't make it any wider unless you start taking all of the properties on either side of I-77, because you can't, they already expanded it from two lanes to three, like what, 30 years ago, 25 years ago? I used to commute during that project. That was awful. I used to commute from Rock Hill up to University City, and that was awful. But then it was three lanes, and of course, we filled up all three of the lanes. We have seen explosive growth here in Charlotte. It's also a major interstate, obviously, so got a lot of people going through on I-77. It's the most congested strip of interstate in the state. I think it's somewhere around like 130 or 150,000 trips a day, expected to be like 200 to 250,000 trips a day within like the decade. So it's only going to get worse. So you could either buy up all the land on either side of the interstate, and that's going to run you multiple billions of dollars, or you can do what NCDOT proposed, which is to do a double-decker interstate, basically build one on top of the existing interstate. So you have two tiers, and to fund that project, which the price tag was like $3.2 billion, and that was the cheaper alternative. Like, to do that, though, they're going to need a private company to come in and do the toll lanes, because the private company, they take out the bonds, right? They borrow the debt, they build the project, they then charge the tolls, they recoup the costs that they fronted. And so you've got, you know, one group of people, and I've heard from you, that are like, we are already taxed, we shouldn't pay anything for these roads, they should all be free, no toll lanes, all of that. And then there's the other group that actually has political power, the Black Political Caucus, and they opposed it because it would take, I think it was, what, 30 homes in the Wesley Heights neighborhood? I think it was 30 homes. They would have to take them, you know, pay the people that own the property, pay them, but seize it basically through eminent domain. And so that was objected to because this is a historically Black neighborhood. And Councilmember Ed Driggs, he criticized the Black Political Caucus for unnecessarily making this into some sort of a racialized issue. But they did, and the Democrats are susceptible to that argument. And so they killed it. And then I saw this the other day. Malcolm Graham, Charlotte City Council member, whose district would have been impacted by the project, was one of the first city officials to share his thoughts in a public forum. And he said that NCDOT, right from the beginning, they fumbled the ball. Like, I'm not... Look, I've been critical of the NCDOT process. So if that's what he's talking about, them fumbling the ball. But at the end of the day, which I really hate that saying, and I'm trying to excise it from my vocabulary, but what else were they supposed to propose? You either go out, you go up, or you go underneath. And I suspect that the tunneling project would have been way more expensive, but I don't know. I don't know. And I don't know how they would pay for that, right? I don't know if you would have to get a private company to do that and then let them toll the lanes in order to recoup their costs. I don't know. Graham shared before a gathering at the Charlotte Journalisming Collaborative Local News Impact Summit. So the Charlotte Journalism Collaborative Local News Impact Summit. Okay. He said he believes something has to be done to the highway to address congestion, but the approach matters. Quote, you have to do it with the community. You can't be at the table when the plans are done and the drawings are laid out. The community has to be at the table right from the beginning. Okay, this has been in the works for 20 years. 20 years. Now, there are ways for you to engage with NCDOT as a resident. People don't know this, but it's true. I have neighbors who have. We have an NCDOT issue in our neighborhood, and I've actually spoken with, as has my neighbor, spoken to like the head of the division of NCDOT. He talks to NCDOT. They have they got their plans posted on online. You can look through their plans and such. They held their first community meeting because their process is like, here are our ideas. Like, these are the things that we're contemplating, and they lay them out. And then, of course, the committee's like, well, that's going to impact us. So we're opposed to it. So I'm at a loss to understand what else NCDOT could have produced by way of a plan that would have passed muster to the neighborhood or to the Black Political Caucus. What else is to be done? Unless you're going to tunnel underneath. And maybe that's what happens in 20 or 30 years from now. Graham was among the council members who voted earlier this month to effectively rescind support for the project. He said, reading a Charlotte Observer article prior to the meeting about the ongoing I-77 debate and the project's potential impacts on his neighbors swayed his decision. At the end of the day, he says, dang it. He says, it came down to my neighbors and their discomfort with the process. He then said the decision by the Regional Transportation Planning Organization was a, quote, defining moment for the city. And on that, I agree. I agree. That is a defining moment. But I don't think it's a defining moment in the way he may mean that. He said, many have come to feel officials are more concerned about those moving to Charlotte and not those who have called the city home forever. Charlotte is changing and growing. There's so many people in our community that feel they're victims of the change and not part of it. People are saying, what about us? So I-77 has victimized you? So the interstate system, you're a victim of the interstate system. Do you drive the interstate system? Do you, as a forever resident of Charlotte, do you drive on I-77? I suspect you do. I mean, well, I try to avoid it. but then again, I mean, I guess I'm one who moved here 35 years ago. So I don't count. The people have been here forever, which is a really long time. And you may want to call like some, I don't know, genealogist or maybe at least the Guinness Book of World Records because you guys have been here forever. That seems like a really long time, you know? But it will be a defining vote. And I'm not really sure what your alternative is. What's your plan? What are the alternatives here? If you're not going to expand I-77 up and you can't do it out, and you don't have the money for either, and you don't have the money for a tunnel, and you don't want tolls. Chairlifts? How about that? Chairlifts. See, I'm trying to throw out some solutions here. There are no bad ideas under the cone of creativity, okay? So I'm just tossing out some ideas. Chairlifts, but for cars. We can use magnets. I'm just spitballing. All right, let's head over to the WBT Traffic Center. Find out how bad it all is out there. Here's Pam, the Jam Warner.
1: All right, not too bad just yet, but we already know we're going to get there. We are going to see a little bit of a pushback going on. 77 is southbound over at Moorhead Street. It's going to be slow here from Brookshire Freeway East through to West Moorhead, where they are dipping under 25 there. Now, also, we do have reports of Steelcroft Parkway at South Tryon Street, still with the injury accident on scene, even though it is out of the travel lanes, and a little bit of a slowdown here, Shopton Road West at Green Branch Road. That was for a fender bender there as well. Otherwise, traffic does seem to be moving well here across the board. Just be extra careful and watch those drive time speeds. I'm Pam the Jam Warner, WBT Traffic.
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1: And your WBT forecast is still calling for variable clouds with scattered thunderstorms and a high near 84. Later tonight, overcast and a stray shower or thunderstorm is possible at a low of 69. It does remain cloudy and 78 here in the Queen City. I'm Pam the Jam, WBT.
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0: 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Personal note here, my long local nightmare is over. They have finally restocked Pete's Coffee in the station. Yeah, in the break room there. No relation. It's spelled P-E-E-T. But it is pronounced much like my name, Pete, which is P-E-T-E. It's different, but so Pete's Coffee is Pete's Coffee. I do love the Pete's Coffee. No relation. No, for real, because like I drink their decaf. And I mean, I also drink, you know, the caffeinated stuff too. But they're the only ones that use some sort of Swiss water process, which doesn't use alcohol to decaffeinate the coffee. And so it like doesn't give me headaches. Decaf coffee gives me headaches. I am like the 1% there. Apparently 1% of the population gets headaches from that process. And I am the 1%. And now AOC wants to tax me. All right, let me see here. I've got some messages on the text line. This from 704 number who says, why don't the city of Charlotte make all through take bypass? Yeah, sure. We could build a whole new bypass for way more money, and you would have to probably seize way more property because you already have the I-77 footprint. So if you put a double decker on top of that, then you're not having to acquire rights of way, buy more land, buy houses, buy retail, buy commercial, buy all of the stuff for whatever the bypass would be. Unless you're saying force everybody onto, what, 485. But if you've been on 485 west of I-77 after about, oh, I don't know, 3:30 in the afternoon, it's like cancer over there. It's all three lanes completely jammed up. So anyway, another message here. David says, it's interesting that we have money for a football stadium, a basketball venue, a baseball stadium, and the NASCAR Hall of Fame, all downtown, but we don't have money for our own roads. Seems to me we have the money. It's just a priority problem. Well, so I understand why one would think that. However, all of those projects, as far as I recall, they are funded mainly through user taxes, like a toll lane. That's a user tax. But those taxes are generated off of hotel and, tourism taxes, let me say, right? There's a car rental tax. There is a hotel motel tax. There's prepared food and beverage taxes. So that's how they generate a lot of the revenue for that stuff. Now, that's not to say that the city hasn't coughed up a bunch of money for like arena improvements. They've done that. But that's city. That's not state. Right? So the city, the city cannot build an expansion of I-77 because it's a state road. This is Bill in Huntersville. I may have said this before, but if you look at the original I-77, it destroyed many more non-black-owned houses and farms than it than ever did an impact in a black community at Rick is Right. I don't know what that means. This is a red herring. It decimated the nation's Ford and Steel Creek area. Just route the commercial traffic around town and give them a ticket or a fine if they pass through Charlotte. That would be a great short-term solution. Right. Well, you would then also have to police it to make sure that any of the local truck traffic still can gain access. Right. Because if you got trucks that are going into Center City or anything close nearby, like how else are you going to get there? Do you know why they have to rely on an outside contractor to build that huge expense of a highway? Because the state cannot borrow money to do highway work. They need to change that. If toll roads are so good and they'll pay for themselves, then they should borrow the money, build a road, and pay it back with the tolls. The state does do that. Like the Monroe Bypass, right? That's a state road. And that's why it's like 48 cents or whatever it is to drive that thing. That's super cheap. But yeah, they don't. But the expense of going through Charlotte, is billions and billions of dollars. And yeah, I mean, I guess if you want the state to float some more transportation bonds, and then you're going to have the state lawmakers deciding which ones should get prioritized in order to sell that to the voters, and you're going to rely then on voters from not here, not Charlotte, to vote for billions of dollars in bonds, in debt, and then the interest payments that come along with that, right? You're going to have to pay them, you're going to have to get those voters to agree to take out debt and pay interest on that debt for an 11-mile strip in Charlotte. Maybe they would vote for Charlotte to get a widened I-77, even though the residents of Charlotte opposed it. See, I don't see how this goes any other way other than just continued congestion for the next two or three decades. What happened to light rail in Rock Hill? That got killed when, who was it? Was it Pineville that said, you're not coming through here? I think it was Pineville, or maybe it was Matthews years ago. Hang on a second. Until Charlotte stops catering to the perpetual victims in this city, things will only continue to get worse. If you need me, I will be in Union County. Well, yeah, that's what a lot of conservatives have done. They've fled. Yeah, they've left Charlotte, and that's why they can't get anybody elected anymore, and that's why Charlotte keeps getting, Democrat-controlled governing bodies, making these same decisions over and over and over again. Bill wants to know, whose stolen land are those potentially affected neighborhoods built on? Did they start off with a land acknowledgement statement before the NCDOT meetings? 704 number says, won't it be special to see the city of Charlotte beg to have Elon Musk bring his boring company to bore the new lanes under 77 one day? I know they love Elon. Yeah, remember, the city, because they hated Elon Musk so much, when he came out for Trump and was part of the Doge effort, remember, they cut off all purchases of Teslas. But it has nothing to do with Elon Musk. It's nothing to do with Elon. It was just about the Tesla. Bain says, in my mind, I keep coming back to the total number of people affected. Did I hear 30? While that is small, they all have an opinion. What do the majority think? Do they understand they might be able to negotiate a settlement for their individual homes that's based on replacement value, not current value? That could be a lot of money. If it's not about the money, I understand. But what if, say, 15 want the money or need the money? I could be totally wrong in my approach, but I have not heard this specifically addressed by the 30 homeowners can ask for a lot. Yes, indeed they can. Indeed they can. But then you're also going to have people that are opposed to the toll lane in general. Just that as well. So, I don't know. Yeah, it does seem, though, like you could try to get some leverage out of this and negotiate a better price to get for your home and then move to a nicer house someplace.
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3: Good afternoon. I'm Brittany Dixon in the WBT News Center. It's one of the Charlotte area's oldest cold cases, the Sundrop murders, and now an arrest.
4: It was a case that got national attention.
5: America's most wanted.
6: We believe the individual came across the parking lot.
4: That individual walked into the Sundrop bottling plant in Concord, gun in hand, killed the longtime office manager, Donna Barnhart. Then he killed Daryl Knowles, who was just there looking for a job. That was in June. 18 years ago, the case went cold. Donna Barnhart's daughter, like so many in Concord, afraid.
7: Not knowing who he is, you could be walking past him in the grocery store.
4: But now an arrest. 43-year-old Johnny Talbert of Port Angeles, Washington. Detectives say it came after a new look at some old leads. Talbert now to be brought back to North Carolina. Mark Garrison, WBT News.
3: Police say it was a robbery at the SunDrop plant, and the gunman got away with nearly $10,000. Now, out to those afternoon roads and Pam the Jam, how are we shaping up out there?
8: You know, not seeing a whole lot of change going on right now, which is definitely some good news. We've got a few new things checking in over in Metro Charlotte, 2100 block of Freedom Drive for a fender bender. West Charlotte is West Park Drive at Tivola Road. They're currently dealing with a hit and run. Also, we're going to see traffic slowing on the approach, 8300 block Monroe Road for a minor accident. McGill Garden Way at North Alexander Street for a bump up and an entry accident. Park Road and Woodlawn Road, or East Woodlawn Road. You want to watch out for officials responding to that last scene. As far as drive times, not too shabby over here. Going to see a little bit of slowdown in our usual hotspot. Billy Grant Parkway over on the northbound side, where it does intersect with 85 North, the Connector Road, and 77 South, all dipping just under 25. I'm Pam the Jam Warner, WBT Traffic.
3: Early voting began today in South Carolina, but your vote for Congress may not count. The state Senate is expected to decide today whether to redraw the congressional voting maps. If that happens, South Carolinians would have to vote again for congressional candidates on August 18th. Also on the ballot, six Republican candidates for governor, and that will not change. Meantime, voters in Texas are casting their ballots in the state's Republican Senate primary runoff.
9: Tonight is going to be a good old-fashioned Texas showdown here, and also really a test of President Trump's influence and the strength of the MAGA base. So four-term Senator John Cornyn, he is going to fight to survive a major challenge from Texas Attorney General Ken Paxton, who's writing a late endorsement from President Trump. Cornyn running on experience and conservative results, while Paxton has embraced a more hardline Texas First MAGA message. President Trump calling Paxton a, quote, true MAGA warrior who has always delivered for Texas.
3: Fox's Brooke Taylor. Well, President Trump will see the doctor today.
10: Less than a month before his 80th birthday, President Trump will get a medical and dental checkup today. Following a physical last year, the president's doctor, Sean Barbarella, said President Trump is in excellent health, exhibiting robust cardiac, pulmonary, neurological, and general physical function, but noted swelling in the president's legs as a result of chronic venous insufficiency, described as a benign and common condition in older patients. President Trump does take aspirin and medication for cholesterol.
3: That's Jared Halpern reporting. And in Monroe, cops are planning to crack down on speeders in the downtown business district. Residents are happy to see it.
11: You got to hang on to your kids tight. Too many people are going fast on these streets.
12: For Lawrence Cowie and others who hang out and work in downtown Monroe, an effort to get people to drive the speed limit is much needed.
13: They're coming like 55 through downtown Monroe.
12: In a few days, police will be out to enforce the 20-mile-per-hour speed limit as part of a campaign they've dubbed Slow Monroe.
11: I think that it'll be an economic boom if we can make it more pedestrian friendly. We have to slow the traffic down.
3: Monroe cops will start the downtown ticket campaign June 1st. That was reporter Caroline Boyer.
14: Showers and storms become likely this afternoon as moisture levels rise across the Carolina Piedmont at 82. And that's right on par with the seasonal norm, a 60% chance of storms through the evening with rainfall amounts of up to a quarter of an inch. Tonight, cloudy, low 67. Rain chance 40% tomorrow, high tomorrow 82. And we reach 86 on Thursday. 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
3: Heavy rain, 78 degrees in Belmont, 81 and cloudy in Pineville, 79 with clouds in Charlotte.
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3: A mixed bag on Wall Street, 3 hours ahead of the closing bell. The Dow is down 174 points. S&P 500 has gained 37. NASDAQ also in positive territory, 252 points. Now time for your WBT Sports. Here's Jim.
17: Carolina Panthers on the practice field. First of their OTA practice sessions today. Meanwhile, NHL Stanley Cup playoffs. The Vegas Golden Knights look for a sweep tonight in the NHL Western Conference final, up 3-0 in their series versus Colorado. Carolina Hurricanes next play game 4 in Montreal tomorrow night. A 2-1 series lead for the Hurricanes, who won in overtime over Montreal 3-2 yesterday. Tonight, game 5 of the NBA Western Conference Finals at OKC. Spurs and Thunder tied at 2 games apiece. Jim Zocchi, WBT Sports.
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0: Hour numero dos underway, 107.9 FM WBT, Charlotte's FM News Talk. The phone number, 704-570-1079. That's also the WBT text line driven by Liberty Buick GMC. All right, I'm not going to spend any more time really on the toll road issue, the I-77 issue, but I do have some text messages from the last hour that I shall read and offer witty responses to. Hopefully. Let's see here. Harry says, has anybody thought about the air pollution increase when the traffic slows 50%? How about double? Slower, more carbon monoxide, heavy metals and chemicals. What will the cancer rate for the 30 homes be that protested? How about giving a bonus above the fair price for the homes and renters? Simple answer to make every happy, not a drop in the bucket of the total cost. Monica confirms that it was Pineville that thwarted the light rail line those many years ago. And the idea was to eventually take that all the way down to Rock Hill. Stan says, if you can enforce collection of new toll road fees, why don't you enforce collection of light rail tolls and use that money to help pay for other necessary road projects? Well, number one, even if you could collect 100% of all of the fares from the riders, I still don't think that would make the Charlotte area transit system profitable. Okay, so all of that money would be used to fund CATS services, number one. Number two, in order to do an enforcement mechanism like the toll roads, you would have to, I guess, maybe surgically implant an easy pass on everyone's foreheads, I think. Or maybe you could do a barcode, just do a barcode that scans, you know, or maybe an RFID chip, bloop, you stick it right in the forehead there so it scans people as they walk through. Okay, 704 number. This toll lane issue just fries me. That's all caps. He said all caps. All right. We already have many toll lanes that nobody uses. That's not true. People do use them. You may not see a lot of people using them at the times you're on it, but trust me, the private company on like the northbound North MEC I-77 toll lanes, they are collecting revenue. I guarantee you, they are collecting revenue. And if they're not collecting enough revenue, they will lower the prices to get more people to use the lane. But they don't want to jam up the lane. That's why traffic is always light on in those toll lanes. The purpose is to, with the surge pricing, it's to, you know, raise the prices so fewer people use it. This is supply and demand, right? Like that's, if you know, you're using the price as essentially a rationing mechanism because nobody's going to pay to drive in a toll lane that is as congested as the general purpose lanes. Otherwise, what's the point? If I'm going to sit in traffic, I'll just sit over there for free. But if I'm going to pay to get around the traffic, then I expect that lane to be moving if I'm going to drop, you know, $15 or whatever it is in North MEC. Regular people can't afford the outrageous tolls. I often sit dead still on I-77 as I watch the few very rich people zoom by me on the empty toll lanes. Okay, so this smacks of envy. Right. So, but here's the thing. Those rich people, they're not blocking your traffic anymore. Because you realize if they were to tear down that toll lane, just open that lane up, you would have three lanes sitting. Like that's, I don't know what to tell you. Like people who are like, oh, that's the richy rich lane. Well, yeah, but the richy riches then aren't in your lane. The traffic would be even worse. So you're getting rich people to get out of the way. Right. So even if that's who, you know, you're thinking that these are the rich people, could just be somebody like, oh, I don't know, me. I don't drive that route very often. And if I go up there, I have an easy pass and I keep like $50 in it. And because I don't use the easy pass lanes a lot. But if I'm going up to North MEC once every 6 months, yeah, I'm probably going to use that lane. If it's all congested. A few commercial vehicles pay tolls, yay, so that cost is added to whatever thing or service I ultimately pay for, more yay. Interstates are federally funded roads. Working people who tie roads up at rush hour pay taxes. We deserve adequate free lanes where tolls were toll lanes made into regular lanes, traffic instantly would vastly improve. That's not accurate. However many lanes you build, they will be filled. Look at Atlanta. How despicable that this is not the case. Though private companies pay for some of the toll road system, I suspect my tax dollars are used as well. But I derive no benefit from these lanes. Outrage. You see, again, you do derive a benefit. It moves some of the traffic out of the general purpose lanes. Toll lanes. Oh, wait, hang on a second. It's a very long message. Toll lanes are a discriminatory abomination. Quite a perk for wealthy people. Again, see, like when you say it like this, it comes across as class envy, you know? As like, oh, they're rich or whatever. Yeah, and they're paying for that lane. They're not using your lane. You have your free lane. And they're using this other lane that they're paying for separately. And they've also paid for that free lane that you're in. Disgusting to think even more tolls will be added when the only true fix is to eliminate all tolls on the major interstate highway through and around Charlotte. If this is not done, the rush hour commute will extend from an hour per day to 2 hours per day as the city fills up with more residents. Charlotte has become a nightmare city. From KST in Fort Mill. You're not even paying our taxes, KST. What are you talking about? You're not contributing unless you're filling up for gas in North Carolina versus South Carolina, which that's not smart. You should fill up in South Carolina because it's cheaper gas because your state has a lower gas tax, which funds your roads, aside from the Pennies for Progress project that was done in York County, right, where they slapped an extra penny on the sales tax to pay for road improvements. It's a good program. Don't get me wrong. They built a lot of additional roads. They widened I-77 down there, lo those many decades ago. They did that back in the 90s, late 90s. So yeah, I'm not. Yeah, okay. We'll just go to David's text here, who said the problem with toll roads in particular is the toll never goes away. Can you think of one example in the U.S., heck, the world, in the world, where a toll was in place and then was removed? And yes, I did. I wrote it back and I said, yeah, I remember they pulled up all the toll plazas north, New York, New Jersey, Pennsylvania area. Because I remember, that's how I learned to take a different route from New York down to Charlotte. You know, once a year I'd drive up to go visit the folks and learn very quickly, do not take I-95. Slower speed limit, but also tons of tolls everywhere. And then, you know, they've, so I started going 77, 81, 78, and I did that route, no tolls and faster speed limits. And then, I remember seeing that, oh yeah, they were ripping out all the toll plazas and getting rid of those tolls. I'm not saying that's normal. Don't get me wrong. I'm not, like, most of the tolls are here to stay. I mean, it's GovCo after all, right? Danny says the light rail is operating on 50% of the people paying. No normal business could operate that way. Correct. And that was a design failure. Doug says, I don't travel up I-77 often, but when we do, we enjoy HOV for free. My wife and I have a 9-year-old daughter, so when we are riding together, it's free on 77. New lanes on 485 are not HOV free/friendly. Amy says, Pete, stop making sense. Too many people can't handle it. I understand. People want stuff. They want the roads to be, you know, free of traffic when they are on them. And they want it to be as near to free as possible. I get it. But as I always say, when talking about traffic, you are traffic. We are all traffic. I'm sorry. But like when you need to go someplace, You become part of the problem. When you buy a house in Charlotte, when you have to go to work, you take a job in Charlotte, and now you have to make that commute, you are in rush hour, you are part of the problem that you're complaining about. And don't get me wrong, I complain about traffic too. I am originally from New York. And that's why when you talk to somebody, anybody from New York, if you start talking about how to get someplace, they've got like three different ways to get everywhere. Just right out of the gate. And that's, I mean, it's like people who complain about noise and congestion in the downtown area. It's like, but that's what cities are, you know? And if it, I'm not saying you have to like that. I'm not saying you have to live there. You have to work there. I'm not saying you have to do anything. I'm a libertarian, lowercase L libertarian. Like, I'm not telling you how to live your life or what to do. I'm just saying that if you're going to travel into the city for whatever reason, you want to live in a city, that's part of living in a city. I mean, along with like the vagrancy, the crime, and the needles on the sidewalks and stuff like that. Apparently, I don't know. Like, I that's a fairly new phenomenon, that part of it. But like, it's always been the case that living in highly dense areas means you're going to sacrifice congestion and noise. That's kind of the jam. That's what you get with living in a city. All right, let's head over to the WBT Traffic Center for the update. Here's Pam, the Jam Warner.
1: All right, thanks, Pete. And we are still seeing reports here over in the 2100 block Freedom Drive dealing with a fender bender. Now, West Charlotte is West Park Drive at Tivola Road for a hit and run. Independence has the 8300 block of Monroe Road for an accident, as well as McGill Garden Way at North Alexander Street, again, with a minor accident there as well. The only injury wreck that we're looking at is Park Road at East Woodlawn Road. You just want to be extra careful as you approach these scenes. I'm Pam the Jam Warner, WBT Traffic.
2: 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Every spring, people with sketchy, older air conditioners ask themselves the same question. 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And hey, nobody knows. Could be mild, or it could be a doozy. I mean, it is Charlotte. 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So you have to choose. Do I get ready for something that usually happens, and then if it doesn't happen, I wasted my effort? Or do I roll the dice, hold off any preparations, and then kick myself when the summer heat that usually happens actually does happen? I mean, it is Charlotte. In all my years in air conditioning, I haven't got any better at predicting the weather, but I sure can predict how I'd feel if there's a heat wave, and I guessed wrong. 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
1: And your WBT forecast is still calling for thunderstorms today with a high near 84. Those winds coming in from the southwest, whipping up between 5 and 10 miles per hour. Now later tonight, cloudy, a stray shower or thunderstorm is still possible with a low of 69. It is currently 78 degrees here in the Queen City. I'm Pam the Jam, WBT.
3: We are here with Joe Pat Roop of Belmont Capital Advisors and host of Retirement for Living radio show every weekend right here, always focusing on three key pillars: income, taxes, and risk. Speaking of, Joe Pat, how do you help adults recognize how much risk they could be or should be taking in a portfolio?
4: So we have several tests. These are third-party analysis systems that we can run you through to really determine what is your real risk, how much risk are you taking? How would your portfolio have stood up during the 2007, 2008, 2009 Great Recession? What kind of damage could have been done? Those are the type of things we're sharing with folks. And, you know, what is the probability of you running out of money? You know, the greatest fear in retirees is running out of money. So we want to make sure that we put things in place. We want to look at your portfolio and say, what can we do to help you ensure that you have consistent, durable income throughout the rest of your life? You know, so many times people have different mutual funds or ETFs, and we have this little thing called an X-ray analysis that kind of looks through the name of that fund or ETF. And then you look inside and you see, hey, there's Google, there's Apple. And what we find in many cases is some of the largest holdings are spread across all of those. So folks aren't quite as diversified as what they thought. 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
0: People! 107.9 FM WBT, Charlotte's FM News Talk. I said that I was trying to move off of this topic. You guys on the text

instead of where it's needed around the bigger cities, like 100-plus miles of Highway 64 from Raleigh to the Outer Banks, or the 40-mile spur around Wilmywood. Makes a trip there easier when I go there once or twice a year, but would have been much better here. See, okay, there's a perfectly reasonable explanation for why all of those sweet, sweet highway dollars went down east. It's because that's where the Democrat leadership lived. Okay? Like, see? Makes sense? Right? When they had to drive to Raleigh, and they are the leaders of the state, and they control all the appropriations, and they're the power brokers and all of that, they wanted to make sure that their roads in the middle of nowhere that had nothing on them were brand new, nice and wide, fun to drive down, whatever, like easy to drive down. And that's really what it's all about. In fact, Pat McCrory, when he became governor, that was one of the first things he did, was to revamp or to try to reform the way that NCDOT allocated the funding, because and the way they prioritized projects. He wanted them based on population and need versus political power. But then the toll road in North Meck, which was approved, you'll recall, under Bev Perdue, his predecessor, and then people turned against the toll lane up in North Meck, and they blamed him, and so they voted him out. And so now we're... Yeah, I mean, no, it's... You showed him. It's a really great job. We got 8 years of Roy Cooper, and NCDOT seems to be operating back to the way it was. So, but your opposition to Bev Perdue's toll lanes is noted. Bebop in Rock Thrill said, Monica's correct, Pete. Pineville did not want people getting stabbed on the train at their stop. That was the... it's funny because it's true. And then he says, if we got 35% of illegal aliens off the roads, traffic would be reduced by roughly 35%. Yeah, that is, look, that is part of the issue here as well. You have a large illegal alien population, and that puts pressure on the infrastructure, puts pressure on the schools, puts pressure on the housing market, right? So that's, if you get people that are here illegally out of the country, then it frees up a lot of that space. 704 number says 400 north of Atlanta pulled up their tolls after 20 years. Bill says, ask not for whom the tolls bill. They are billing thee. I see what you did there. Scotty says, come on, people. The solution to all of this is very simple. Retire. That's what me and the wife are doing at the end of this year. So long, suckers. Joseph says, the Cross Island Parkway in Hilton Head used to be a toll. Once it was paid for, now it's free, and the Monroe Bypass is a godsend. I will pay $10 a mile to never look at Monroe again. We took that on the way to the beach this weekend, and I take the Monroe Bypass every chance I get. Because when I met Christy, she was living in Monroe, so I have made that trip to Monroe down 74, and if I never make that trip again, it's fine by me. 704 number says, eliminate toll roads for the privileged and institute a payroll tax for all the people that want high wages from Charlotte but don't want to pay property taxes, and keep our roads congested by traveling back and forth, and use the money to build more roads. Okay, good luck with that. Asheville has tried to do this, a payroll tax inside its city limits, because they make the exact same argument. And this is why I came up with the catapult idea, right? Because you don't want the people here, but you want their money. So that's why I said, how about you just create trebuchets on the interstate? And when people coming from outside city limits, when they drive over, you just fling that vehicle right over the city. And as the vehicle's flying through the air, tumbling through the air, all the money falls out and lands on the streets. There you go. See? Problem solved. Don't know how to, not sure how they land yet, but... It's an engineering thing. 980 number says, can't even imagine what kind of disaster the LIE and parkways must be across Long Island now. Yeah, it's

0: The LIE had a sinkhole the other, my cousin was telling me, apparently recently, just like a massive sinkhole opened up on the Long Island Expressway. Noah says, my dad won't even drive on I-77 anymore because of how bad traffic is. I think we should add tow lanes to fix this. And Frank says, me not driving right now, enjoying not being tolled on I-85 in Cabarrus County. There you go. The best way to avoid a toll is to just not drive. All right. I am now moving on to the WBT News Center, and here's Brandon Dixon.
1: All right, thank you, Pete, and good afternoon. Throwing his hat in the ring, Smudgy Mitchell says he wants to take over when Charlotte Mayor Vi Lyles steps down in June.
2: I do think a time like this, you need someone who this council knows, this council has worked with in a short period of time, and this council has already said, we're going to elect you mayor pro tem. I'm asking them to continue to support me and now make me interim mayor.
1: Mitchell says he wouldn't run for re-election. He just wants to fill the remaining 18 months left in Lyles' term.
2: I won't run in 2027, so I want the citizen to know you're going to have someone dedicated to only think about how do I make your life better day in and day out and not worrying about campaigning and not worry about re-election.
1: Mitchell has been involved in city politics for nearly two decades, but has had some controversy, including failing to file campaign expense reports for several years and owning part of a company that did business with the city in 2022. In Fort Mill, the Silfab saga goes to court today. A judge could revoke Silfab's permit to operate if he determines the solar panel factory violates zoning rules. The York County Zoning Board says it does and that Silfab does not belong in a neighborhood beside a school. However, the plant opened anyway and now residents want it shut down, especially after two chemical spills. A tragic death at a South Carolina restaurant. Dana Weinger and her husband were eating on the patio overlooking Lake Marion, about 2.5 hours south of Charlotte. Then a wind gust picked up an umbrella from a nearby table and speared the woman in the neck.
3: Strong wind, like a microburst, came through and knocked just the umbrella. It knocked all of the furniture and other debris came where they were sitting.
1: She's the Clarendon County coroner. The victim died at the scene. A fire has destroyed the house of a Matthews couple. Happened early this morning at the two-story home along Henson Drive near Sardis Road. Homeowners Sean and Laura Kennedy.
4: We're just very grateful we weren't in the house. That's number one. So I think we're actually pretty lucky this morning.
1: The couple said they'd lived in the house for 15 years and were staying elsewhere while renovations were underway when the blaze broke out. No injuries were reported and the cause remains under investigation. And our Brett Jensen taking a look at conditions at the Mecklenburg County Jail, where they have about 300 prisoners, too many.
5: So as you walk into the room, it's a triangle-shaped room. A lot of people playing chess, sitting at tables. Couple different payphones that people can use.
1: With the overcrowding, inmates are sleeping on cots on the floor, and the jail is short-staffed, though Brett met a 21-year-old woman who guards some of the toughest male offenders.
5: And this is what you wanted to do? You wanted to deal with inmates and be in a jail?
6: I love my job, actually. Yeah, I've loved it since I started in August. I wouldn't have applied, you know, for the full-time position if I didn't want to do it. I love who I work for.
5: And you don't get scared, nervous, nothing?
6: I've never felt nervous in this building at all. No. It's really helped me grow as a person, though.
1: Brett learned guards have special gloves that are like stun guns, and if they touch an inmate, he gets zapped. Sheriff Gary McFadden plans to reopen an old jail in northern Mecklenburg County later this year, hoping to relieve some of that overcrowding. Those gloves sound quite wild there. Stun gun gloves.
7: Just tell me where to send my money.
1: Yes. I would like two pairs, please.
7: Yes, please.
1: Can I get it overnight shipped?
7: Thank you. Priority mail.
1: Yeah, priority mail, please. Doesn't matter the cost.
7: Things to have. All right.
1: I know,
7: put that
1: right?
7: in my notebook there.
1: Yeah. And your maps. Do it amongst your maps there.
7: Right. That's for you guys. We do have a few things slowing you down here. You know, the rain is coming down. That always throws a wrench in those drive times. We're going to start to see that traffic is slowing down. 77 still over on the southbound side. This is going to get you here between Brookshire Freeway, which is over by Oaklawn Avenue. And that's going to take you on through to the 277. They're going to waiver anywhere between 15 and 30. Also, 77. 7 here over on the northbound side. You're going to see traffic trailing between Archdale Drive and the 45 inner. And again, under 25 there as well. Even 45 here on the outer side and a stretch between I-85 southbound and West Boulevard. Now, those are dipping under 30. So not too rough, but definitely slow. Now, we do have officials on scene in the 2100 block of Freedom Drive for a accident. And West Park Drive at Tyvola Road, that earlier hit and run, definitely getting off to the shoulder. It is looking like it's out of the travel lanes. Traffic is getting by just at a slower pace. So be careful as you approach those scenes. I'm Pam the Jam Warner, WBT Traffic.
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1: Could see some afternoon thunderstorms, a high of 82 today, cloudy, 84 on Wednesday, Thursday, partly cloudy and 88. Right now, rainy and 82 in Pineville, cloudy and 82 in Mint Hill, cloudy and 81 degrees in the Queen City. At WBT, we lead local. I'm Brendan Dixon, WBT News.
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0: 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We have a familiar face who has thrown his name into the hat and then his hat into the ring to be the interim mayor of Charlotte. Longtime city councilman James Smudgy Mitchell. If you hear somebody pronounce it Smuggy, that means they are probably new to town, because he spells it Smuggy, but it's pronounced Smudgy. And the reason why, according to his uncle, Norman Mitchell, who was a longtime county commissioner, was that he always would have, when he was a kid, he would have like dirt smudged all over his face and stuff. That was the story. I don't know if that's true, but that was the lore. So James Smudgy Mitchell, he is pitching himself to his colleagues to be the interim mayor after Mayor Vi Lyles resigns on June 30th. Mitchell sent his vision to his colleagues on Sunday by email. This is a piece by Joe Bruno at WSOC-TV. Got a look at the PowerPoint presentation that Smudgy put together. He says, quote, "As I come to the close of my public service career, if given the opportunity to serve as interim mayor, I will adhere to our tradition of not running for the office of mayor in 2027. Okay, so there is no legal prohibition against the interim mayor running for mayor. Okay, so and this has happened a few times in Charlotte's history, where a mayor has been unable to serve out the remainder of their term, and so the city council appoints a replacement as an interim. They've done this also for city council vacancies. And so when the vacancy appears, they have to appoint somebody of the same political party to that seat. And I do find this interesting that Smudgy is promising that he will adhere to the tradition of not running for the office. You know, but there are some other traditions that city council has had too. For example, if you are running at large across the city for city council and you are the top votainer, you finish first, you would be the mayor pro tem. That's what the tradition always was until Democrats. Well, they did it to who did they rook out of that? I think it was Patrick Mumford. Republican. He was the votainer. And they rooked him out of mayor pro tem and gave it to Pat Cannon. Because then they came up with a new tradition. And they were like, it's the top votainer of the majority party. Because the Republicans had lost the majority on city council. So they gave it to Pat Cannon, who then tried to parlay that into a run for mayor. He eventually does become mayor. And then he gets indicted for bribery and corruption. And that opens up then a vacancy in the mayor's office. And that's when the city council names State Senator Dan Clodfelter to the post. And Dan Clodfelter is like, totally going to adhere to the tradition, not going to run for mayor. And then he has a change of heart, and now he does want to run for mayor. And that's when I think Jennifer Roberts got into the race, and then she beat him in the primary, right? And then, of course, she launches the jihad on the bathrooms and prompts the HB2 bill from the General Assembly. We end up in this big fight like 15 years ago. We really were ahead of the curve on all of that. And then she gets ousted in the next primary by Vi Lyles, and she's been there ever since. Over on the city council side, there have been several election cycles where the top votainer among the at-large candidates has not been named the mayor pro tem. Dimple Ejmyra, she's finished first, like twice, I think. And because I guess the other city council members, they don't like her so much. And so they would not give her the mayor pro tem position. So I'm not really sure this promise of adhering to the traditions is really worth a whole lot. But for what it's worth, he is saying he won't run again. Council is set to discuss the vacancy at its meeting tonight. If appointed, Mitchell promises he won't run for mayor again. Joe Bruno at WSOC-TV obtained a copy of the PowerPoint that Mitchell emailed his colleagues, and he's calling his vision TEAM. That's what it's called. And it stands for, it's an acronym. It stands for Together, Everybody Achieves More. Now, if that doesn't give you the warm fuzzies, I don't know what would. I mean, my goodness. He's going to have a year and a half to team. You know, one of Mitchell's most significant proposals is he wants to create committee vice chairs. This is groundbreaking stuff here, okay? Because the city council committees, they have chairs, but they don't have vice chairs. Now, I don't know if you're going to get paid anything extra for being a vice chair or what, probably like maybe in another budget cycle. But for now, I mean, remember, they gave themselves the big pay raises. That was one of the big things. I think it was probably the only thing that Braxton Winston got done before he went off to lead the union. The pay raise for city council members, put them at somewhere, I think they were around 50K now, something like that, because it really is a full-time job. And for Braxton Winston, it like literally was his job. So like he needed the money. So they raised all of their pay. So I do feel like, okay, if we're going to pay you 50K for this quote part-time job, which they will claim it's definitely not a part-time job, but I don't know if like 50K, like you're into full-time job status there, but they also have other jobs. So maybe it's like a three-quarter of a job. I don't know. It would ensure all council members are either chair or vice chair of a committee. Other proposals include creating monthly newsletters, a monthly TV show, and a dashboard to track priorities. I am looking forward to the TV show. I got to tell you, if he could do that, dude, do you know how much content I am going to have? It'll take 6 votes to appoint Mitchell or anybody to be interim mayor. If he's appointed, then council's going to have to appoint somebody else to fill out his unexpired term. And then, right, and yeah, so they would have to pick a new mayor pro tem and then a new position or a new person for his at-large position. Former Charlotte Mayor Jennifer Roberts has also said that she would be interested in the gig, as well as former mayoral candidates Brendan McGinnis and Delter Gwynn. They've expressed interest as well. City leaders have not decided on their appointment process or timeline, but again, they are set to discuss this tonight. Meanwhile, the deputy opinion editor over at the Charlotte Observer says, what's the big deal with the NAACP, Charlotte Mecklenburg chapter president, saying that the mayor, the interim mayor position needs to be filled by a black person? What's the big deal? Yeah, I'll get to that in a minute. First, let's get to the WBT Traffic Center for the update. Here's Pam, the Jam Warner.
1: All right, thanks, Pete. Traffic is still moving along here in the Metro Charlotte area. It's the 2100 block of Freedom Drive. Now, that accident is wrapping up, and it's in its final clearing stages. Same thing goes for West Park Drive at Tyvola Road and McGill Garden Way at North Alexander Street. The good news is that they are out of the travel lanes. Now, we do have some lights that are out. Western Ridge Road at South Tryon Street. You want to watch out for that slowdown. Donald Ross Road at Wilkinson Boulevard with a fender bender. And Ashley Road at Wilkinson Boulevard. They're dealing with an injury accident. Plus, we have one hit and run in the 45 ramp of North Tryon Street. Want to be extra careful on that approach. I'm Pam the Jam Warner, WBT Traffic.
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1: And your WBT forecast is calling for variable clouds with scattered thunderstorms and a high near 82 today. Now, later tonight, cloudy with a stray shower or thunderstorm still possible and a low of 69. It is currently 81 degrees here in the Queen City. I'm Pam the Jam, WBT.
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0: 107.9 FM WBT, Charlotte's FM News Talk. Deputy Opinion Editor of the Charlotte Observer, Paige Mastin, had a piece the other day called "The NAACP Said Charlotte Should Appoint a Black Mayor. Why the Meltdown?" What's the big deal with that? I don't understand. Why are people losing their minds over this? In a recent Facebook post, she says, "The Charlotte-Mecklenburg NAACP called for city leaders to appoint a black interim mayor after Vi Lyles steps down at the end of June." The post said, quote, "If the city council votes a non-black person in as interim mayor again, voters will hold you accountable next year." The post also noted that it was, quote, "seriously disturbing for white folks to be lobbying to be appointed to the position while black representation is being undermined and stripped nationwide." Okay. As I mentioned, when the NAACP leader, Corinne Mack, first made these comments, I did a breakdown. I don't have the numbers in front of me, but I did a breakdown of the black representation on city council and compared that to the black population as a proportion in the city of Charlotte. And you'll never guess, but blacks are overrepresented on the Charlotte City Council. They're like two-thirds of the city council, and they're only somewhere in the neighborhood of about, I believe, 35% of the total population. So they are represented by a 2-to-1 margin. There are, I believe, two white people on the city council, and whites make up 40% of the population. So if we're going to play this game that skin color matters the most, then a bunch of city council members need to be stepping down. That's a consistent standard. The remarks have since spiraled into a larger controversy online, drawing outrage from people who have called it, quote, racist and toxic. Okay, hang on. There is a perfectly reasonable explanation for why people are calling this racist and toxic. It's because it is. That's why people are saying that. Right? You are saying that the only person who could or should be named to replace the current person must share the same race. They must be of the same race. Why? Is there something that makes another race inferior just because of their race, that they are now not able to do the job because of their race? See how this might be considered to be racist? That's why people are calling it racist. It's even caught the attention of Fox News. But the outrage largely misses the point of the post, which is not that a white person can't be mayor of Charlotte. The point is that voters in Charlotte elected a black mayor, so the interim appointment should reflect that choice until voters have the chance to weigh in again. In other words, they only voted for Vi Lyles because she's black. Which I should point out, Paige Mastin is white. Okay? So what? So you think you're speaking for every black person that voted in the Charlotte City Council or Charlotte mayor's race? Because Vi Lyles was opposed by a white woman who was a Republican, and Republicans are like, there's like four of them left in the city of Charlotte. But we are to believe that, you know, the reason Vi won was because she's black. It wasn't because of her deep connections to the deep state in Charlotte, the bureaucratic class, right? She worked for the city manager's office for a very long time. That's where I knew her from, years before she ran for mayor. She was plugged in with the Foundation for the Carolinas. She was warm to the business community. They could deal with her. She was not perceived as a radical, flame-throwing leftist moonbat, right? None of that matters. None of her skills, her experience, none of that stuff matters. It's just that, oh, black person, vote for them. That's what Paige Mastin is saying here. And she doesn't even realize she's saying it. That's, Like that's how deeply embedded this way of thinking is on the left. Max said in an interview with WCNC Charlotte that, quote, it would not be a good look for us to give a seat that originally was a black woman's seat that we duly elected in the Charlotte-Mecklenburg area. It's actually just the city of Charlotte. Okay, Mecklenburg people don't get to vote for the city mayor, right? That's just the city of Charlotte. That we give a black woman's seat to a white person at this time. Why? She says it's not a good look. Why? Why would that not be a good look? What if the person has the identical resume, identical disposition, identical leadership skills, business connections, government connections, right? It's Vi Lyles, but she's white. You would disqualify her because she's a white Democrat. That's why people say that's racist. And that's why people say it's toxic. Because if you keep playing this game, Paige, Mastin, NAACP, you keep playing this game and making people see only race and making people giving permission for people to make decisions based only on a candidate's race, do you know what happens if other races start playing that game too? See, it only works for the elected officials that comprise the city council right now and their backers, the Black Political Caucus, the NAACP, right? This works because you're the only ones playing that game. But at some point, when you racialize everything, all of the races then start playing that game. And that is a very dangerous path to be on. One that one would think we would know a little bit about in America, in the South, right? You start playing this game of identifying yourself by your race first and then rejecting everybody that isn't part of your race. Bad things happen from that. That's why people are calling it toxic. She goes on to say, there is value in identity politics, but it can also be incomplete because descriptive representation is not the same thing as substantive representation. We shouldn't discourage any qualified candidate from raising their hand for the job or council members from considering, but that's exactly what Corinne Mack did. That is exactly what she did. She said, why do we have all these white folk that are lobbying to be in the position? Like, she doesn't even think that they should be raising their hand to volunteer for the position. They should not even volunteer for the job because of the color of their skin. That's what the NAACP is saying. And that's what makes it racist, and that's what makes it toxic. I'm glad I could clear that up. But I also, she goes on to say, other leaders and groups also have a voice, and our elected officials can then decide what's fair and right for everybody. Yeah, so I guess the Association for the Advancement of White People, they can also advocate for an only white mayor? Can they do that?
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3: Today, an important one for voters in two states. Good afternoon. I'm Brennan Dixon in the WBT News Center. Texas and South Carolina in the spotlight. And the Palmetto State early voting started today for the June 9th primary. Six Republicans are running for governor, including two members of Congress, the lieutenant governor, and the state attorney general. In the Lone Star State, another test of President Trump's influence.
4: In the final round of campaign ads, current Texas Attorney General Ken Paxton has highlighted President Trump's support.
5: Trump gives his complete and total endorsement to America First patriot Ken Paxton.
4: But the incumbent isn't giving up on MAGA voters.
6: Senator John Cornyn has a proven record of supporting President Trump's agenda. Senator
4: Cornyn has heavily outspent Paxton to get to today's runoff. Paxton hopes that's outweighed by Trump's latest post on X, in which the president said Cornyn has been, quote, very disloyal to me.
3: Reporter Jim Ryan. Ryan. And a new name but familiar face for mayor of Charlotte, Smudgy Mitchell, who's currently mayor pro tem, says he would like to take the job when Vi Lyles quits at the end of June. Lyles decided not to serve out the rest of her term, so council has to appoint a replacement. Mitchell has been involved in city politics for nearly 20 years, but he comes with some baggage, such as failing to file campaign expense reports for several years. So council has to figure out who will fill out the rest of Lyles' term. Now to figure out how to get around all the traffic, we have Pam the Jam.
7: That's right. And I'm going to tell you about all the jams that are slowing us down right now. Now, for the most part, drive times aren't half bad. We are seeing several wrecks, though. The lights are out. We'll go with that one first. Western Ridge Road and South Tryon Street. Also in Freedom, it's Donald Ross Road and Wilkinson Boulevard. They're dealing with a fender bender. Got an injury accident, Ashley Road and Wilkinson Boulevard. Also a stall, Central Avenue at Eastway Drive, and a hit and run on the 485 ramp at North Tryon Street. Luckily, without injury, but officials are responding to that scene. Hopefully getting it out of the way. 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
3: On to the war with Iran. Trump administration officials are stressing what needs to be included in a peace deal as talks continue between the U.S. and Tehran.
9: The Strait of Hormuz, one big piece. The other one, via President Trump. The enriched uranium nuclear dust will either be immediately turned over to the United States to be brought home and destroyed, or preferably in conjunction and coordination with the Islamic Republic of Iran, destroyed in place or at another acceptable location with the Atomic Energy Commission or its equivalent being witness to this process. There's a third piece to this too. President Trump is demanding buy-in for any Iran deal from Middle Eastern and Gulf powers. In fact, he wants all these countries to join the Abraham Accords, the mechanism for making countries establish formal ties with Israel.
3: Fox's Peter Ducey. Kentucky Representative Thomas Massey filing to run for office in 2028 after losing his GOP primary.
10: Former Congressman Thomas Massey might not be done with politics. Despite losing his Kentucky Republican primary, Massey has filed paperwork for the 2028 election cycle, but says he hasn't made a final decision about what office to run for next. The longtime conservative lawmaker was defeated last week after a high-profile clash with President Trump. The filing allows him to continue raising money and maintaining political operations.
3: Correspondent Ashley Strohmeyer. And more trouble for Mike Krzyzewski's grandson. Krzyzewski, of course, the former Duke men's basketball coach. His grandson, 26-year-old Joseph Severino, was charged with DUI after he reportedly hit and killed a 15-year-old on a bike. Now, more charges against Severino, including felony death by vehicle and involuntary manslaughter.
11: Showers and storms become likely this afternoon as moisture levels rise across the Carolina Piedmont at 82. And that's right on par with the seasonal norm, a 60% chance of storms through the evening with rainfall amounts of up to a quarter of an inch. Tonight, cloudy, low 67. Rain chance 40% tomorrow, high tomorrow 82. And we reach 86 on Thursday. 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
3: Cloudy 79 in Concord, some light rain 83 in Monroe, 81 and raining in the Queen City.
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3: Now your WBT Money Watch. 2 hours ahead of the closing bell, the Dow has lost about 214 points. S&P 500 has added 35. NASDAQ also in the green, up 240 points. 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Here's Jim.
17: NBA playoffs roll on with Game 5 of the Western Conference Finals at OKC tonight. The Thunder and Spurs tied at 2 games apiece. The winner of the series will advance on to face the Knicks in the NBA Finals as they closed out Cleveland last night in a 4-game sweep. NHL Stanley Cup playoffs, Game 4 for the Carolina Hurricanes happens tomorrow night in Montreal. They have a 2-1 series lead after winning last night. Meanwhile, this evening, Vegas Golden Knights look for a sweep at home in the NHL Western Conference Final, up 3-0 on Colorado. Carolina Panthers with the first of their OTA practice sessions today. Jim Zocchi, WBT Sports.
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0: of the program, 107.9 FM WBT, Charlotte's FM News Talk. The phone number, 704-570-1079. That's also the WBT text line, driven by Liberty Buick GMC. So I mentioned earlier in the program that I went down to the beach area, the coastal area of North Carolina for the Memorial Day weekend. I believe it was called Sneed's Ferry, near Topsail Island. And something really cool that the hotel did, the Hampton Inn, which is a subsidiary of Hilton Hotels. And I posted this up on Twitter, took a picture of it. They set up a table in the lobby, just a small little round table. And they had a chair there with the POW MIA, the black flag, you know, with the silhouette, the POW flag. And they had that. It's like sort of like a seat cover on the back of the chair, the You Are Not Forgotten flag. And then it had a Bible on the table. It had a plate. And then it had a letter there saying that, you know, this is reserved in memory for all who have not come back. And it was very nice. And so I sent out a social media post to reward, the hotel. I don't know if that was a corporate thing. I don't know if that was just a franchise thing that they did at that particular hotel. But I thought that was really cool that they did that. Another thing that I thought was really cool, there was a post that was made on Twitter by a woman named Sherelle Ann. And she had put out a request on Twitter asking if anybody is going to visit Arlington National Cemetery for Memorial Day, if they would stop by Alan Shaw's grave and just leave a photo for the family. Take a picture of it and, post it so she could see that. And that would bring comfort to the family that could not make the trip to Arlington National Cemetery. She posted then, I believe it was this morning. She said, what happened next honestly caught me off guard. By this afternoon, Monday afternoon, dozens of Americans from all walks of life had made the walk to Section 60 to visit Staff Sergeant Alan W. Shaw. Veterans, families, complete strangers, people who had never met Alan, but chose to honor him anyway. And actually, one of those people that went and left, a coin, but it's like a round. I mean, it looks like a coin, but it's oversized. And it was the DNI, Tulsi Gabbard. And she went and placed this coin. I don't know what they're called, but it has like the seal of the Director of National Intelligence and left it on top of the gravestone. For one day, she said, on social media, people put aside the constant noise and negativity and came together for something bigger than themselves. My notifications filled with photos, kind messages, prayers, and stories from people honoring not just Alan, but so many of our fallen heroes. She says, I don't think people fully understand what moments like this mean to Gold Star families. The fear is never just losing them. It's losing them slowly over time as the world moves on and fewer people remember their name. But today showed me that Alan will never be forgotten. After years of watching social media reward some of the worst parts of humanity, today gave me a reminder that the good is still out there too. Thank you to every single person who stopped by to visit Alan today, said his name, shared his story, or took a moment to honor the fallen. This right here is the America that Alan knew and loved enough to fight and die for. And today, y'all showed us all that it's still here and it's still worth fighting for. See, so there is still good. There are good people. And I know a lot of times it doesn't seem like that, but I want to believe that there are more people like that than there are otherwise. National Review, in an editorial, They say in the year of our nation's 250th birthday, it's fitting to start with those who died to give it birth. The American Revolution, dragging on as it did for 8 years, remains the costliest of all our wars in proportion to the population. A war much wider and more destructive per capita for Americans than even the Second World War. About one of every 16 free American males of military age died for the nation's birth. To paraphrase Winston Churchill, so many owe so much to so few. Because our nation has always been a community over space and time, and not only an idea, we share our indebtedness to those who came before us and who went before their time. May we never forget them or that debt. Now, I know a lot of people, and I went down to the beach and I celebrated with friends and stuff. We had, you know, had a long weekend as well. But I always remember the name Gary Schubert, who was my dad's friend in Vietnam, who died. Died on not my birth date, but my birthday, several years before I was born. I was born on the day he died. His name is etched into the wall. So that's been a part of my life growing up. And I'll never forget that name. Never met him. Met his parents long time ago. They were from West Virginia. We went to visit them one time when we were real young. And, every year, my dad would send them flowers. And then one year he forgot and they were very worried. So they called to make sure that he was okay. And he was, he'd just gotten busy with life. But they told my mom that that's okay. And they were glad. They were glad that he had, had been able to move on. But you never forget the names. John Riches, he writes at National Review as well. He says, for most Americans, Memorial Day marks the unofficial beginning of summer. Families travel, children play, we go shopping and swimming. It's the kind of scene the Zac Brown Band captured so well in the surprisingly touching lyrics of their song Chicken Fried. Most of the song is devoted to celebrating the simple pleasures of fried chicken and a cold beer on a Friday night. But the tone shifts in the song's final verse, where he says, I thank God for my life and for the ones that give their lives so we don't have to sacrifice all the things we love. And that expresses it perfectly, right? Beneath the warmth of the holiday rests a sobering truth. That the joys we experience exist because extraordinary men and women gave everything they had. And again, I believe that most people still understand this. Even if the sacrifice is difficult to fully comprehend. So I never say happy Memorial Day. But I try to honor those who have sacrificed all. So I hope you spent some time over the weekend, maybe yesterday, just thinking about it. And if you didn't, if you forgot, that's okay. Maybe you did now. Let's head over to the WBT Traffic Center for the update. Here's Pam the Jam Warner.
1: All right, thanks, Pete. And traffic is starting to build. We do have a few extra things going on in the 1100 block of South Boulevard, a fender bender. Now University City Boulevard and South I-85, an injury accident. The lights are currently out. Western Ridge Road at South Tryon Street. Also a fender bender, Donald Ross Road at Wilkinson. And another injury accident, Ashley Road at also Wilkinson Boulevard. So you want to be extra careful as you approach these scenes. I'm Pam the Jam Warner, WBT Traffic.
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1: And your WVT forecast is still calling for cloudy skies and thunderstorms with a high of 84 today. Later tonight, cloudy skies and a stray shower. A thunderstorm is possible. A low of 69. It is currently 81 degrees here in the Queen City now. I'm Pam the Jam, WVT.
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Yes, thank you. It is called a challenge coin. I don't know why I was blanking on it's like I know it's a coin, but I don't remember what the first word of that is. It's a challenge coin that Tulsi Gabbard placed on the gravestone. I actually received a challenge coin. I have one now. And that's why I was just blanking on the word. It's super frustrating. Does this mean I'm getting old? Well, I mean, aside from the fact that I'm not dead yet. So that means I am getting older. I just could not remember the word. So, but thank you. Challenge coin is the word for the coins. And apparently I was told on the text line here also that Pete Hegseth paid a visit to the grave as well. Very cool. Also very cool. At the Indianapolis 500, did you see this video where you've got a couple of Black Hawk helicopters? They were from the 38th Combat Aviation Brigade from the Indiana Army National Guard. And they did a flyover of the track, but it wasn't like the jets that fly over and they're, you know, it's like whoosh and they're gone, you know. These choppers, these things, they like hovered above the race cars. And so the Indianapolis 500, this is the open wheel racing, right? Like the kind you see over in Europe and, you know, that, not like NASCAR, but open wheel. Anyway, so like the cars are running around the racetrack, you know, not like, I think they were, it was maybe under caution or like they were acting, like they came in to act as sort of like the pace car or something. And they flew over the race cars and did laps around the track, which, like, first off, like the sound you hear at a NASCAR race or an Indy race, or even if you're down at the dirt track, like when those engines all fire up and that massive sound, like, you know, and you hear that and you feel that, like there's like that feeling is unique. Okay. That sound is unique. Just like two Black Hawk helicopters flying like at eye level, you know, 100 feet in front of your face, like that too. And then you put them together. It was pretty amazing. It was really cool to see that video. Unless, of course, you're a miserable person who is not happy unless they are miserable. Or a political strategist like Chris D. Jackson, who he found this to be offensive. He used the video as an opportunity to take a shot at conservatives. He said, "I don't want to ever hear a conservative mention the term wasteful spending again, ever." So neither political party can ever do anything about wasteful spending? I mean, at least the Republicans talk about it. I'm not saying that they actually can curb it. I'm not saying they've done enough to rein it in. But at least they say the words. Now you're saying they can't even say the words? So now we got two major political parties that one of the two are going to be in charge and neither one are ever going to talk about wasteful spending? Besides, who are you to tell me? Who are you to say that I can't say something? Chris D. Jackson. "I don't ever want to hear conservatives mention the term wasteful spending because flying two Black Hawk helicopters over the track is apparently wasteful spending. Unless you know something about military aviation, or really just aviation, which is that you have to fly. It's kind of sort of a requirement. Like you got to keep flying as a pilot. You have to practice. They actually log your hours. Look, I'm not even a pilot, and I know that. You have to take flights. You have to fly. You got

0: You're way out over. You're way out of your league here, like you always are. That flyby didn't cost you a cent. Now imagine the impact on a 10-year-old watching it, jumping up and down, waving American flags. Then he tells his dad he wants to be a pilot. That is priceless. That's how dreams start, bro. Quit whizzing on America. And he's exactly right. He's exactly right. Like, I've said this before. When people were shocked, I forget what was it? It was within the last year. Oh, I think it maybe it was the Republican convention. Yeah, it was, because Hulk Hogan was out there, remember? And they had all these people, right? And this unabashed love of America on full display, unapologetic. And people were having fun. And then, you know, look, I get it. There's the partisan aspect to it all, which is like, oh, that's the Republicans. And so we got to, you know, we got to poo-poo their celebration and their event. And we got to, you know, trash talk it, whatever. And I get all of that. But something else was coming through during that convention, which was this patriotism on full display. And, you know, just like with the moon launch, where we went around the moon a couple of months ago. Like, it's okay to be proud of your country and the achievements of your fellow countrymen. It's okay. And Democrats who get all upset about this, like, that, this is entirely of your own making. I encourage you to have these outward displays of patriotism as well. You can do this too. Nobody is stopping you from doing this. You are totally free, because it's America. You are totally free. Nobody's forcing you, right? Because it's America. Nobody's forcing you to salute the flag, to sing the Star Spangled Banner, to put your hand over your heart, right? No one is forcing you to have these displays or to commit these displays of patriotism. But it's pretty fun. It's enjoyable. And it creates camaraderie. You feel part of a community, dare I say, right? Instead of trying to restrict your community down to as few people as possible, you're actually part of a much larger community of like 350 million people. And so you are free to engage in these displays yourself. I encourage you to do so. I actually feel like if more people did it, then I think we would be in a better spot, because we would all recognize the things that kind of keep us together as this community. Right, this love of country. And that's not to say that everything America or Americans has done has always been right and perfect. Not to say that. But we've been pretty good. I mean, as far, like, when you judge us by comparison to every other civilization and every other country, right, we got a pretty good record. It's pretty solid. I'd like to think it's pretty solid as a nation. I mean, there's the whole, you know, economic system and Pax Americana that has led to the largest reduction in human suffering and poverty rates globally. That's pretty good. Just like that data point alone is pretty good. Right? That's us. That was us. The unleashing of all of this human potential by letting people pursue happiness, right? By letting them start businesses, just getting out of the way of stuff and not trying to control everything all the time, and letting people, you know, experiment and let them create the next great thing that then helps people worldwide live an easier life. Like, that, it's a pretty good record. I mean, to me. So yes, if you would like to perform some displays of patriotism, you will see too. It can be fun. It's pretty cool. And it makes you part of this community. Let's head over to the WBT News Center now for the update. Here's Brandon Dixon.
1: And a little bit of breaking news for you, Pete. The South Carolina Senate has rejected President Trump's call to redraw the state's congressional maps. The move would have likely ousted the Palmetto

0: state's lone Democratic rep and helped Republicans pick up a seat in the U.S. House. It comes on the same day that a federal court in Alabama also dealt the White House a blow, blocking a GOP-backed map there. Well, we've seen some much-needed rain over the past several days, and that's helped raise the water level on Lake Norman a little. This guy noticed the difference on his motorized surfboard.
1: Big difference in water level from just a few days ago. I don't know the depth-wise, but just the shore coming in here at Ramsey Creek.
0: Since Thursday, we've had about 3 inches of rain, but the water restrictions are still in place. Meanwhile, on the Outer Banks, people had to stay out of the surf this weekend due to rip currents, which can quickly pull swimmers underwater.
2: This is very common. A lot of people aren't aware of how dangerous those rip currents can be.
0: He's a lifeguard along the Outer Banks. Overseas, the U.S. blasting several targets in Iran yesterday.
3: Targets included missile launch sites and Iranian boats attempting to lay mines. The U.S. military also struck a surface-to-air missile site that was targeting U.S. warplanes. It comes as the U.S. signals it is making progress on a peace deal with Iran. That agreement would reportedly include an immediate opening of the Strait of Hormuz.
0: Reporter Mike Emanuel, we are still waiting to see if Tehran will accept the terms of a peace plan. In California, a huge supporter of President Trump is dead after being beaten at his home.
4: Maria Sharon, dealing with the heartbreaking loss of her husband, Carrie Sharon, a 69-year-old Army veteran. Carrie died from his injuries Sunday night after being attacked last week outside of his Escondido home, known for its large American flag displays and supporting President Donald Trump.
0: Zara Barker reporting a suspect has been arrested. Police are not saying if the attack was politically motivated. Meantime, President Trump spent this morning getting an annual physical.
5: Following a medical and dental checkup at Walter Reed National Military Medical Center, President Trump said on social media, everything checked out perfectly. The president's physician has not yet released a report publicly, but White House officials say that is likely in the next day or two. President Trump turns 80 years old next month, and when his term ends, he will be the oldest person to ever serve in the office. The president has been photographed with bruising on his hands and swelling in his legs. Last year, the president's doctor said the swelling is caused by chronic venous insufficiency, describing the condition as benign and normal for older patients.
0: Fox's Jared Halpern. And another airline signing on to provide internet service from Elon Musk's satellite company.
6: American Airlines will offer Starlink internet on hundreds of its flights. The Wall Street Journal says Advantage frequent flyer members will receive the service at no additional charge, similar to existing free Wi-Fi. Starlink provides internet connections from satellites. It'll be available on more than 500 single-aisle Airbus planes starting early next year. Starlink already is serving United Airlines, Southwest, and Alaska Air Group, though Delta will use Amazon's Leo satellite internet business for part of its fleet.
0: Correspondent Jenny Casola. There you go. Got the fancy internet now, Pam the Jam, if you want
7: fancy
0: on board.
7: Fancy internet.
0: Yeah, you know, Starlink. So now you can have it on board American Airlines, amongst some of the other ones.
7: You know, because that's what I need.
0: Yes, I know that was high on your priority list. That's why I'm putting it out there for you. You know?
7: So high.
0: Yes, check that one off. All right, now on to the next task.
7: All right, well, let's check over on your priority traffic. It's looking decent out there. Again, you know, rain came down. We have the possibility of those, you know, intermittent storms here. In the meantime, Steel Creek Road at Westinghouse Boulevard, they are dealing with a hit and run. Now in North Charlotte, it's a plaza, the Fair Marketplace, an injury accident there. West Charlotte is Emerywood Drive at Farmbrook Drive for a fender bender. Then another injury accident, University City Boulevard at South I-85. Want to be extra careful as you approach that scene. Now, traffic is starting to slow down over on 85 southbound on the other side between West Sugar Creek Road and Statesville Avenue. Now, those traffic flows there between 10 and 20, mostly around that 10-mile-per-hour mark. It doesn't hit those 20s until about Statesville Road. Now, just be mindful of that. Also, we have slowdowns in Gaston County, 85 and northbound. This is going to stretch from Park Street through to South Main Street. Those are currently under 12. I'm Pam the Jam Warner, WBT Traffic.
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0: As you heard Pam mention, we could see some afternoon thunderstorms. High of 82 today. Tomorrow, cloudy, 84. Thursday, partly cloudy and 88 right now. Looking at some rain, 83 degrees in Rock Hill. Rainy and 79 in Gastonia. Cloudy and 82 in Charlotte. 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I'm Brendan Dixon, WBT News.
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0: 107.9 FM, WBT, Charlotte's FM News Talk. Over on the text line, Dick and Nancy in Statesville say, Pete, every year a moment of silence takes place at 3 p.m. on Memorial Day to honor these heroes. Love your program. Thank you. Appreciate that. Jordan says, can't have me crying in the FedEx truck, Pete. It makes me get weird looks. Chicken Fried is fantastic, surprisingly poignant for a pop country song. I have no regrets, Jordan. Richard says, in concert, when Zach Brown plays that song, he always has a service member in full dress step up on the stage as that line is sung and hold a salute for the crowd. It's awesome. It sounds like it. Bob says, I grew into President Nixon's silent majority, and I'll always believe that we are forever vigilant for this republic. Regarding the Black Hawk helicopters that flew over the Indianapolis 500, Beth's favorite Russ says, I would wager that the Indy 500 cost way less and will produce significantly higher recruiting numbers than the stupid girl with the two moms going to find herself in the Army cartoon commercials during the previous administration. Yeah, probably. I saw somebody peg the cost. They were like, dude, it probably cost like $2,500 in fuel because they got to fly anyway, right? The pilots have to get hours. They got to get training hours. So they have to fly anyway. So you would prefer that they just fly around an empty field? Why not fly over here, right? And it's like a dual mission because you're getting your training hours. And you're doing something really cool that could also double as like a recruitment ad, right? I mean, because you're already going to be in the sky. You're already going to be flying the chopper. So why not just fly over the Indianapolis 500 and, you know, maybe inspire some people to want to be pilots, to fly Black Hawk helicopters themselves. But also, this idea, so first off, like the idea that this is, quote, wasteful spending is incorrect, okay? It's just false. It's not wasteful spending because, again, the flights were already going to be flown. The only decision is where to fly them. So instead of flying over, you know, point A, they flew at point B. That's it. No difference in spending, okay? But also, this idea that even if it were, quote, wasteful spending, right? Even if it were that, the idea that that this is something that is unique to Donald Trump's administration or Pete Hegseth's Department of War, like this is so out of the norm, which of course it's not. Anybody who has been to any major event has seen similar things. Heck, I remember living in Uptown one year and they did a flyover at Panther Stadium. That was crazy. Like, I didn't know there was a flyover coming, so it was kind of scary. It was the first game of the season and like the whole building shook. And I was like, what the heck is that? Went on to Twitter, found out, oh, okay, it was a flyover. So this is not unique to Donald Trump. In fact, it's not even unique in the last 5 years, right? You know who else used these? Joe Biden. So I guess it's okay. See, if there's an expectation that Democrats are going to engage in wasteful spending, then it's okay when they engage in wasteful spending. But if you're talking against wasteful spending, then how dare you right, do the wasteful spending, even though, as I just outlined, it's not wasteful spending. See, again, this guy is operating from an old paradigm. As I have said for many years now, right? The charge of hypocrisy carries no purchase any longer. It does not, okay? Democrats accusing Republicans of being hypocrites on something, it doesn't mean anything anymore because we know that you don't care about the hypocrisy. You only care about hypocrisy when it disadvantages you. And you use that because you know that we are going to be like, oh, man, I don't want to be a hypocrite. And so we'll change what we're doing. So we won't do this thing because you're calling us a name. You know, and it's not just hypocrisy, it's everything. It's all the names that we have been called for all the years, and that's why you got Donald Trump. Military helicopters flew over NASCAR events multiple times during Joe Biden's presidency, according to the Grok AI over on Twitter. Military flyovers, including helicopters, are a longstanding tradition at NASCAR races, especially Memorial Day weekend events like the Coca-Cola 600 at Charlotte Motor Speedway to honor service members. These continued under Joe Biden, involving U.S. Army, National Guard, and other units. For example, 2022, the Coca-Cola 600, Charlotte Motor Speedway, U.S. Army Fort Bragg, UH-60 Black Hawk helicopters performed demonstrations and flyovers during pre-race ceremonies. So in other words, the exact same helicopters over a race, the exact same weekend. 2024, Coca-Cola 600, once again in Charlotte, military helicopter flyovers were part of the opening ceremonies and Memorial Day tributes consistent with the event's traditions. And again, Black Hawk helicopters were part of that. Also going back 2021 through 24, Black Hawk and Apache operations at various racetracks for tributes, national anthem ceremonies, and or community recruiting events. These were standard patriotic displays, not unique to any administration. Fixed-wing jet flyovers also occurred, but helicopters were featured prominently at several events. No major policy halted them during Biden's term. So this guy, this Democrat strategist, is out there complaining about a thing that has been going on for decades, which like tells me, dude, you need to get out more often. Maybe you need to go to a race, because whatever sporting events you're going to, if you haven't seen a flyover at any sporting event you've ever been to under any other administration, like this is just, you're just exposing your ignorance. Chris says the same people who have a problem with the helicopters flying over Indianapolis don't have a problem with all the daycares in Minnesota. 704 number says, DOD form 2535 is the key. Any public event can apply for a flyover. You have to submit to the FAA to sign off, then to the Pentagon. Then you have to find a unit that can support the event. All flights are training hours. It's all about recruiting and recruiting opportunities. Chris says, Pete, stop justifying the cost to those Marxists. Spencer the Astro Nerd says, I remember when the B-29 flew over my house. It was noisy. Yeah, those things are beasts. We had a couple of those fly over us when I was up in Asheville. Yeah, like knocking photo frames off the wall, kind of rattling. Beasts. Let's head over to the WBT Traffic Center for the final check on the traffic for my show, at least. Here's Pam the Jam Warner.
1: All right. Thanks, Pete. Seeing a traffic building up here, getting some slowdowns in. Let's go ahead and check over in Gaston County. It's the northbound side of 85 this time. Here between McCaddenville and South Main Street, traffic flows there trending in just under 12 miles per hour. Now, also, we're going to see 85 southbound here on the other side of town from West Sugar Creek Road through to 77 south. Those are trailing in under 10 miles per hour as well. Those are going to be the two red zones that we're seeing. They're pretty prominent at the moment. Now, over in Billy Graham Parkway, the northbound side where it does intersect with 85 North, the Connector Road and 77 South, dipping under 15 for those few. Everything in the middle is still moving along mostly on the green. We've got a few there that are dipping below as well. And Steel Creek Road and Westinghouse Boulevard with a hit and run, as well as an injury accident, the plaza at a Fair Marketplace. Just be careful as you watch out for officials on scenes. Pam the Jam Warner, WBT Traffic.
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1: And your WBT forecast is still calling for thunderstorms likely in again this afternoon with a high of 81. Later tonight, cloudy skies, a stray shower and thunderstorm is possible with a low of 69. It is currently 81 degrees here in the Queen City. I'm Pam the Jam, WBT.
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0: right, let's bring this baby in for a landing, shall we? 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So there was a tweet that I don't know if this person still has a job, probably, but a tweet that was sent out under the official account of the Democratic Party. And this is how the Democrats decided, or at least whoever their social media intern or former employee is or was. This is like they made up a graphic for it and everything. And the graphic says, remembering the Americans who have died in Trump's war with Iran. And then it has all the photos and names of the 13 service members who died at the beginning of Operation Epic Fury. And it says, today we honor the American heroes who made the ultimate sacrifice in Trump's war with Iran. So this is an example, and I say it all the time, and I say it about people that have the Trump derangement syndrome, the TDS. They have it, you know, so deep is their hatred for Trump that they cannot view anything outside of this Trump lens, or they have such a deep love for Trump that they can't view anything outside of that lens. Like, everything does not have to be viewed through the lens of Trump. It's okay. Like, it's okay to assess something on its individual merits outside of Trump. You don't have to make everything. And I know your job, if you still have it, was or is, right, to be a partisan mouthpiece for your party. I get that. But on Memorial Day, it is disgusting and grotesque to utilize the deaths, to exploit the deaths of service members in order to take a shot at a guy who is president because you don't like him. Right? You would never post this about any of the service members who died in combat under any other president during any other war. You would never do that. But because it's Trump, who, by the way, is not up for re-election, he can't hurt you anymore at the ballot box. This was so egregious that even Senator Tammy Duckworth, Democrat from Illinois, said, quote, it is incredibly distasteful to use our heroic dead for a political attack on Memorial Day. I am a Democrat and I condemn this post by the DNC. They did delete it, but the internet is forever. So you can delete it. They haven't spoken about it. They haven't apologized for it. But when you know you messed up, when Senator Duckworth, a veteran herself, right, condemns the post, you know you've gone too far. And maybe the gig that you've got posting that kind of stuff maybe isn't the right gig for you, you know? Now, I want to go back to this piece from John Riches at National Review. The headline on it is called Life, Liberty, and Fried Chicken, Honoring the Heroes Who Gave All for Freedom. He says, for Memorial Day, Americans are constantly told that we are hopelessly divided by politics, by culture, by class, by race, by religion, competing visions of the country itself. But generation after generation, Americans have fought together in defense of freedom, precisely the freedom to be with our friends and families, to enjoy our time together, and to relish the simple pleasures of a barbecue or a movie or a trip to the beach with those that we love, right? Because there's this idea, and I've seen it over the years. I've been a reporter for about a decade, and then I've been a host for even longer. So I've seen a lot of these annual pieces, you know, that get written, and I get it. People are always trying to find new angles on, you know, annual stories. How do you make this a fresh story and whatever? And there was this, and to some extent, I guess it probably still exists now, where there's this idea that, like, you know, oh, you shouldn't be doing these things, you know, for your 3-day weekend, your celebration, your backyard barbecue, and all of this stuff. Like, that's not what this day is for, right? And I get the sentiment. I totally understand the sentiment. But as John Riches points out in this piece, which I think is, he's exactly correct, which is, no, but it kind of is, you know? Because the people that we honor on Memorial Day, they did not give their lives for a tribal faction or a partisan movement, right? They died defending a constitutional republic and the freedoms that belong equally to every American, the right to speak freely, even if it's stupid stuff on Twitter, the right to worship without oppression, the right to raise our families in peace, and to pursue our own livelihoods and futures. Ultimately, he says, Memorial Day is not about death, it's about life. So when we gather with friends, we play with our kids, eat chicken, drink a cold beer, we're exercising the freedoms so many gave their lives to defend. That, in fact, is just what makes this nation worthy of such sacrifice. So like a lot of things, it can be both things, right? It's not an either or. It can be both. It should be both, right? To enjoy the friends and the family, to enjoy the weekend, go someplace, see a part of the country, meet new people, do all of that stuff, but also recognize the sacrifice that others made so you can. It can be both. It doesn't have to be an either or situation. Now, that being said, some other news. The bloodthirsty communist Twitch streamer Hassan Piker got subpoenaed by the U.S. Treasury over his trip to Cuba. And I saw somebody say that if the decade of MAGA has, if it does nothing except get this guy in trouble, then it will have been worth it. All right. The subpoena relates to his participation in a humanitarian, quote unquote, aid trip to Cuba back in March. Remember this? We talked about it. He's one of roughly 40 Americans now under federal investigation for their involvement in similar trips to the embargoed island. And on his stream Sunday, the cross-eyed streamer acknowledged the situation directly and said, quote, it's not great. It's not great. Yeah, because he joined Code Pink's Nuestra America convoy, an international caravan that traveled to Havana. The convoy included 650 delegates from 33 countries and 120 organizations, among them Code Pink co-founder Medea Benjamin, Irish musicians Kneecap, the anti-Jewish guys, the anti-Semites, and various activists and journalists. Remember, this was the big party and concert that they had where they sucked all the energy, literally the power, out of the whole like area of Havana in order to pump it all to this concert. And then they all went and stayed in the luxury hotels and such. And they were like, I don't know why people think Cuba's so bad. These commies, they know what they're doing. Meanwhile, everybody else is in the dark, you know, no food, no gas. They're living under communism. You guys are just caviar communists, right? You're just tourists here. And then you're engaging in propaganda to tell us how fantastic the commies are. And that's also, you know, my giddiness and glee here. That's also what being an American is also about. You do have to take some bit of, you know, happiness from the suffering of commies. I'll see you tomorrow. Don't break anything while I'm gone.
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3: Good afternoon. I'm Keith Young in the WBT News Center. Busy night on tap at City Hall here in Charlotte. The City Council scheduled to hold a public hearing on the proposed moratorium on data centers in the city. Also on the agenda, the discussion of how the city will move forward to replace Mayor Vi Lyles, who has announced that she's resigning at the end of June. A bunch of folks have said they would like the temporary job, including one member of the city council, Smuggy Mitchell.
4: Mitchell is currently mayor pro tem. He's been a fixture in city politics for 17 years. Since Mayor Vi Lyles decided not to serve out the rest of her term, council has to appoint a replacement, and Mitchell is saying, pick me. Though he comes with some baggage, such as failing to file campaign expense reports for several years. And back in 2022, controversy when he owned part of a company that did business with the city, which he would not talk to me about at the time.
5: Why are you running from the questions?
6: It's a business matter.
4: A business matter that ultimately the DA concluded did not break the law, even if it might have been a conflict of interest. Mitchell says if he's selected, he will not run for the job in the next election. Mark Garrison, WBT News.
3: 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Here's Pam.
7: All right. Thanks, Keith. And traffic is starting to amp it up a bit here on the roadways. We're dealing with a hit and run Still Creek Road at Westinghouse Boulevard. Also an injury accident, the Plaza at Fair Market Place. Got another injury accident here over in University City Boulevard at South I-85. The lights are out. Western Ridge Road at South Tryon. And Donald Ross Road at Wilkinson Boulevard also dealing with an accident. Now traffic is running slow for a wreck blocking two left lanes, 85 southbound at North Graham Street. That's going to slow traffic from West Sugar Creek Road through to North Graham. Those are traveling in under 15. 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I'm Pam the Jam Warner, WBT Traffic.
3: The 3-year-old man is dead after what police call a shootout in Lancaster County, South Carolina. It happened Sunday night on Old Camden Road near South Market Street in Lancaster. Jaheim Crawford Hood found with a gunshot wound in the driveway of a house there. He was rushed to the hospital where he later died. No arrest in that case so far. Some are off to an auspicious start along South Carolina's Grand Strand. Police in Myrtle Beach say they made over 400 arrests over the Memorial Day weekend, 21 of them for gun violations. And nearby in Atlantic Beach, a stampede at a motorcycle festival left 19 people hurt.
8: The Horry County Fire Rescue declaring a mass casualty incident early Sunday during an apparent stampede at a motorcycle rally in Atlantic Beach, South Carolina, where 19 people were injured. The town of Atlantic Beach telling Fox News Digital the incident at the Black Pearl Cultural Heritage and Bike Festival began when one person started running, triggering a chain reaction within the crowd that lasted seconds. Multiple law enforcement and emergency agencies were already stationed throughout the annual Memorial Day weekend event, and the injured were treated at the scene before the festival resumed normal operations. Lillian Wu, Fox News.
3: In Monroe, police planning to crack down on speeders in the downtown business district. Residents there say it's about time.
9: You got to hang on to your kids tight. Too many people are going fast on these streets.
10: For Lawrence Cowie and others who hang out and work in downtown Monroe, an effort to get people to drive the speed limit is much needed.
11: They're coming like 55 through downtown Monroe.
10: In a few days, police will be out to enforce the 20-mile-per-hour speed limit as part of a campaign they've dubbed Slow Monroe.
9: I think that it'll be an economic boom if we can make it more pedestrian-friendly. We have to slow the traffic down.
3: That report from Caroline Boyer of Queen City News. 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
12: Showers and storms become likely this afternoon as moisture levels rise across the Carolina Piedmont at 82, and that's right on par with the seasonal norm, a 60% chance of storms through the evening, with rainfall amounts of up to a quarter of an inch. Tonight, cloudy, low 67, rain chance 40% tomorrow, high tomorrow 82, and we reach 86 on Thursday. 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
3: Right now, 82 and cloudy in Uptown Charlotte.
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3: 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The S&P up 36. And the NASDAQ is up 244. 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Here's Jim Zolke.
15: NBA playoffs roll on with Game 5 of the Western Conference Finals at OKC tonight. The Thunder and Spurs tied at 2 games apiece. The winner of the series will advance on to face the Knicks in the NBA Finals as they closed out Cleveland last night in a 4-game sweep. NHL Stanley Cup playoffs. Game 4 for the Carolina Hurricanes happens tomorrow night in Montreal. They have a 2-1 series lead after winning last night. Meanwhile, this evening, Vegas Golden Knights look for a sweep at home in the NHL Western Conference Final, up 3-0 on Colorado. Carolina Panthers with the first of their OTA practice sessions today. Jim Zoki, WBT Sports.
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0: It is the Brent Winterbull Show. It is great to be with you, and I'm so happy to be able to spend this time with you today. And our telephone number is always 704-570-1079. And we are so happy to be to have the WBT text line driven by Liberty Buick GMC. So I'm looking at the big stories, and they pretty much haven't changed. They continuously sort of go from here to there. And when you think about what we're looking at right now, U.S. strikes in Iran and rising retaliation threats. Iran is threatening retaliation after renewed U.S. military strikes in southern Iran, escalating tensions, and of course, complicating diplomatic efforts. Second to the top, Middle East conflict expands. Israel, Lebanon, escalation. Israel has intensified strikes in Lebanon while the United States is pushing for a broader Iranian peace deal, contributing to regional stability. Now, this is something that we knew was going to happen. We absolutely called it, and it's not hard to see what was going to happen. So the Iranians are just malign individuals who are in charge of the government. I'm not talking about the people of Iran. I'm not talking about any of them. They are hostages. They have 90 million hostages in their country. But we knew this is what was going to happen. Like, it has become so expected that you haven't seen really. I mean, when was the last briefing that we saw from Pete Hegseth and Raisin Kane? Like, when's the last time we heard from them? When's the last time they came out and actually did a briefing? At best, it might have been 10 days ago, something like that. But you don't have to do the briefing because the briefing is the same as it's been for the last, what, 35 days, 35, 50 days, whatever it is that we've been in this back and forth. And I think it's very interesting because we understand exactly that the Iranian government is in chaos. I don't believe that Mokhtaba is still alive. I think it's a, you know, welcome to Bernie's. You know, it's just laying on the beach with the sunglasses and all that sort of stuff. This guy is, I think, is terminally dead. I think they went in there and they killed him, and they said it was because the Americans were bombing or whatever it is. I don't think this guy exists anymore. You haven't seen a photograph. You haven't seen a message. You haven't seen anything. And if they've got him somewhere, they've got him in some cave someplace where they're not going to let him come out and decide he's going to do anything. And so as you look at this sort of challenge that we've got, we have offered them everything. And what does it tell you about the Iranian malign approach to this entire thing? What it tells you is they care more for the uranium dust than they care for their people. Now, think about that for a minute. The uranium dust, as they call it, right? The uranium dust is the Iranians' crack cocaine, their methamphetamine, their despicable, disgusting habit that they have for wanting to murder innocent people around the globe. And that's why at every turn and at every moment you hear from the Iranian regime, whoever the heck it is, the 15th guy in charge or whatever it is, and they saber rattle and they say, we're going to get you and we're going to kill you and we're going to do all this kind of stuff. And then nothing happens. We are standing there We are standing there ready to normalize, ready to do the things that they want. But I want you to think about the Iranian regime like a drug addict trying to snort a particular cocaine or any of those other awful sort of things. And they're just going so far down when they bend over, when they go down and they put their face into that carpet, that filthy carpet that may get them a little higher, maybe a little bit more high, maybe a little more high, you know, any of that sort of stuff. That's what they care about. They're addicted to death. Understand that. That's an important thing for you to remember. The Iranian regime is addicted to death. They want to kill people. And you have somebody in Donald Trump, and I know he may not be 100% the greatest human being that ever walked the earth, but you got to understand something. He's not letting them get the drugs. He's not letting them use those drugs, because death will prevail. And that's not right. That's not how this is supposed to work. See, the Iranians think much more highly of themselves than they really bat. They really haven't been anything since 1979. When they would take children and send them in to be massacred against the Iraqis, using chemical weapons, hanging people, torturing people, all of this sort of stuff. And yeah, you can go before that period of time and look at the Savak and all the stuff that was torturing and all that sort of stuff like that. But the reality is the Iranians are addicted to death. And they think their only way out is to kill as many people as they can. And Donald Trump has held that door open, and the accords have been offered. And because they are absolutely addicted to death and destruction, they will end up in a very dark place. I'm Brent Witterbull. Our telephone number, 704-570-1079. Charlotte's FM News Talk. Let's head on over to Pam, the Jam Warner. Get a look at the roads. What's going on, Pam?
1: All right. Thanks, Brent. And traffic, you know, is moving along. We are seeing some slowdowns that we just talked about here a few moments ago. Two left lanes are still blocked. 85 southbound at North Graham Street, exit 40. Traffic is slow from North Graham back to Statesville. They are moving here between 15 and 20 miles per hour. We're also going to see that serious accident here. University City Boulevard at the I-85. And now it is going to start slowing traffic. It's already starting to slow. They're in the yellow, but I imagine this getting a lot heavier here from Harris Boulevard through to Sandy Avenue. Traffic flows are under 25. Now over in Gaston County, not too shabby. 85 in the southbound direction from the DMV way station to 485 Interloop, under 25 there as well. Otherwise, things are, you know, moving almost as they should. Now we still have as well an injury accident, the Plaza at Fairmark Marketplace. That one is moving off to the shoulder. 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
1: And your WBT forecast is still calling for variable clouds with scattered thunderstorms and a high of 82. Later tonight, overcast skies with a shower or thunderstorm is possible, looking at a low of 69. As for right now, here in the Queen City, we're sitting at 82 degrees. I'm Pam the Jam, WBT.
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0: Welcome back. It's the Brent Winterbull Show. It's great to be with you. So the second part of this conversation I wanted to throw out to you, handling the Iranians and handling the way all this stuff is got to finally eventually shake itself out. You know, Marco Rubio has made it abundantly clear that nobody can charge tolls in international waterways. And he's exactly right about that, because if you did that, holy cow, you'd be talking about you'd be talking about bloody Kansas back in the day. I mean, if you're looking at, hey, here's what we're going to do. We're going to go ahead and put a charge on everything. Now, don't be laughing at me and saying, well, Donald Trump threw charges for coming into the United States of America. Yes, he did. But then they did reciprocity. And then you had some angry toy maker who decided they were going to go and sue the president of the United States. And, you know, now you can no longer do that because it wasn't really an emergency or whatever it was going to be. But let me go back to this here, okay? Can you imagine what it would look like if everybody around the world decided that they were going to say, hey, the Rio Grande? Yeah, the Rio Grande. We're going to charge you $500 if you want to try to send something across the Rio Grande, right? You could do any of these places anywhere around the world. And what would happen is you would end up with a situation that would be suboptimal. And the suboptimal component of that would be everything would get way, way, way, way more expensive. Now, remember, Donald Trump was doing it by himself. He was slapping tariffs on people, and then they were using that to cut a parity deal. What the Iranians want is to try to collect all the money from all those hundreds of ships that are in there right now. I think there's 100 of them or so there in the Straits of Hormuz. And they want to essentially make them pay. What would you call that? Ransom. They want ransom. And I can tell you this right now with absolute certitude. You're going to see, once this gets all cleaned up and how this goes, you're going to see people going into the desert and cutting the Iranians out of it. I mean, remember, the Suez Canal was not a natural feature until the Suez Canal was a thing. remember, the Panama Canal was not a thing until somebody said, hey, let's just cut across and do this. The Iranians are going to be left out. And I don't think anybody, I mean, let's be honest here. Who are their allies? Xi Jinping. Who else is their ally? Oman, maybe? Who else? Vladimir Putin? But remember, Putin's in the oil business just like the Iranians are in the oil business. So, like, it's a push. And they will not take yes for an answer. And this is the problem that they have. This is what it is. Because, again, I'm going to say it, they just want to kill people. They want to hijack. They want to kill. And I'm not talking about the Iranian people. I'm talking about the people in charge. And this is going to be the big showdown. Now, I note that there was a lot of action with the Israelis. I was listening to all the shows today, from the earliest point to the latest point until I got up on the air. And one of the things that's interesting is it seems that people are not really taking this as seriously as they should, because remember what we've talked about. We've talked about in this Middle East conflict, we've talked a lot about mowing the lawn. And that's what you're seeing happening with the Iranians, because we tried to broker a deal with Lebanon. But it's really hard right now because you still have the Hamasers and the Hezbos and all of those people who are standing in the way. And who are they? Those are the people who are connected to the Iranian tentacles. And they don't have any, they have no hand. This is going to be an apocalyptic sort of approach that you're going to see, and you're going to understand while this happens that it's not going to be necessarily an effective approach, because perhaps you remember this sort of a phrase that your mom, your dad, your grandma, your grandfather would say, don't cut off your nose to spite your face. The Iranians are all about cutting off everybody's nose to spite their face, because they will not take a deal. And I'm telling you, over the course of time, if Trump plays his game like he should leverage that and say, I've given them everything and they will not allow all of these ships to come out and to do their business. Now, we had strikes earlier this morning, and having those strikes at that time of day was because they were trying to put mines in place. Now, if that's the answer, then we ought to just fire it all back up. We should just fire every bit of it back up and just start leveling. Just start, and don't stop until whatever is deemed

0: some of the assets that the Saudis have against the Iranian regime. The Israelis are doing their thing. We're doing our thing. We're the Saudis. We're giving them weaponry. We're giving them stuff. We're giving them supplies. We're doing all of that. And yet last week, early last week, we saw these guys messing around with the with heavy-duty attacks against nuclear facilities. That is a no-go. You cannot bomb a nuclear facility because you'll create a crisis. So AI warfare is now here. And one of the things that's interesting is the Convention on Certain Conventional Weapons, an international forum that focuses on lethal autonomous systems, is hosted twice a year at the United Nations in Geneva. When Branka Marjan attended in 2017, she thought the five-day sessions, which deal with largely hypotheticals, speculating on a world where warfare was going to be fought with killer robots, would be business as usual. After all of this was technology, and some might never have developed and likely never deployed, that year she quickly realized this is different. That distant, imagined future was suddenly closer and realer than ever. Why? Because these systems are getting deployed. And what are they? They're drones. They're other weaponry systems that are out there. Now, the autonomous part of this, I think, is really interesting. But imagine, just imagine, that we're able to deploy the sort of weaponry that we're talking about, and you now don't have to worry about going into the Straits of Hormuz with your boats, with your ships, with your patrols, and now suddenly everything is remote, including the killing, and then you get the ability to transit out of that. That is the next move. That is the next thing. Not a lot of people want to think about this, but the AI warfare, it's here and it's now. And the whole reason why they've been building this stuff up, why they've been ramping this stuff up, it is because Zelensky has almost perfected a couple of big systems. I'm Brent Winterbold. Thanks so much. Let's head on over to my good friend Keith Young. Keith Young with the news. What's going on?
1: Well, Brett, we're getting some rough weather in the greater Charlotte area this afternoon. The National Weather Service says a strong thunderstorm will impact Chester County, South Carolina, until about 4:15 this afternoon. The Weather Service says radar was tracking a strong storm with wind gusts of up to 40 miles per hour just east of the town of Blair. The South Carolina Senate down in Columbia today has rejected President Trump's push to redraw the state's congressional districts in hopes Republicans could gain an extra seat there. The proposal had passed the South Carolina House back on May 20th after 2 days of long debate, but senators today were more skeptical of the effort. They worried the move would backfire and get an extra Democrat elected to the U.S. House. The proposal would have scheduled a special primary in August for the new congressional maps. This coming as early voting got underway today in South Carolina. State officials say 26,000 early votes were cast as of noon today. That's a state record. And federal judges have temporarily blocked Alabama's plan to use new congressional districts that could help Republicans win an extra seat in the midterm elections there. They said a Republican-drawn district intentionally discriminates based on race and cannot be used in an August 11th special primary. The Republican Attorney General down in Alabama says the state will appeal

0: to the U.S. Supreme Court. An arrest in a double murder that happened in 2008 at a Sundrop bottling plant in Cabarrus County.
1: It was a case that got national attention.
2: America's most wanted.
3: We believe the individual came across the parking lot.
1: That individual walked into the Sundrop bottling plant in Concord, gun in hand, killed the longtime office manager, Donna Barnhart. Then he killed Daryl Knowles, who was just there looking for a job. That was in June, 18 years ago. The case went cold. Donna Barnhart's daughter, like so many in Concord, afraid.
4: Not knowing who he is, you could be walking past him in the grocery store.
1: But now an arrest. 43-year-old Johnny Talbert of Port Angeles, Washington. Detectives say it came after a new look at some old leads. Talbert now to be brought back to North Carolina. Mark Garrison, WBT News.
0: They've got too many dogs at the Charlotte-Mecklenburg Animal Shelter. Animal Care and Control says it's at maximum capacity this afternoon and needs at least 30 dogs to leave the shelter by the end of the day today. The shelter is asking for folks to adopt, foster, or offer a short-term staycation to help alleviate the problem. They say in the past 9 days, Animal Care and Control officers have responded to more than 750 calls for service, and animals are continuing to come in. Iran is denouncing the most recent U.S. airstrikes as a sign of bad faith as negotiations continue toward a possible deal to end the war, the U.S. military calling today's strikes in southern Iran as defensive in nature. This coming as Trump administration officials are stressing what they think needs to be included in any peace deal. Peter Ducey tells us more about that.
5: The Strait of Hormuz, one big piece. The other one, via President Trump, the enriched uranium nuclear dust will either be immediately turned over to the United States to be brought home and destroyed, or preferably in conjunction and coordination with the Islamic Republic of Iran, destroyed in place or at another acceptable location with the Atomic Energy Commission or its equivalent being witness to this process. There's a third piece to this too. President Trump is demanding buy-in for any Iran deal from Middle Eastern and Gulf powers. In fact, he wants all these countries to join the Abraham Accords, the mechanism for making countries establish formal ties with Israel.
0: President Trump has wrapped up a three-hour visit to Walter Reed National Military Medical Center for what the White House calls preventive medical and dental exams. Trump, who turns 80 next month, said in a social media post that everything checked out perfectly, as he put it, but it was his fourth publicly disclosed medical exam since returning to the White House 16 months ago. Charlotte's FM News Talk, 107.9 FM WBT. 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Here's Pam.
6: All right, thanks, Keith. And we are going to see that traffic is still heavy here over an 85 southbound at North Graham Street, where they've got an accident there at exit 40. Traffic is slow from North Graham Street back to Statesville Road. They are moving under the 12 miles per hour mark. And we also have an accident blocking the shoulder 85 southbound at I-77. That one's going to slow traffic a bit as well there, but it's kind of in that same area. So we're looking at traffic speeds not really moving above 12 miles per hour. Now over on East Independence Boulevard, an accident here on Creffield Drive. That one's got things from Margaret Wallace Road all the way back to Rice Road moving in under 12 there as well. We also have here 77 on the southbound side. This is from 277 East through to Clanton Road. Those are going to be moving between 20 and 35, so not as heavy, but definitely not their posted speeds. Now, East Sugar Creek Road at North Tryon Street with a fender bender, and Idlewild Road at Bathurst Drive, they've got a bump up on scene as well. I'm Pam the Jam Warner, WBT Traffic.
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9: Early evening storms drifting slowly to the north, some with heavy downpours. It is a summertime feel. 69 degrees our low tonight. Morning clouds on Wednesday. Afternoon sunshine with PM thunderstorms again tomorrow, 84. Thursday partly cloudy, 87 degrees. I'm meteorologist Scott Laurie, more on Charlotte's FM News Talk, 107.9 WBT.
0: Radar showing a pretty heavy thunderstorm right now down around Mint Hill and Matthews. But here in Uptown Charlotte, we've got 83 degrees. 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We lead local. I'm Keith Young, WBT News.
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13: Welcome back, Brent Witterble. Good to be with you. Telephone number 704-570-1079. All right, let's listen to something that I think is going to make you feel kind of excited, because we are now entering the fraud part of the game. You know the fraud stuff that's going on, all this stuff that's being stolen from the American people, gone over to Somalia and God knows wherever else. So David Hoke is in Minnesota. David Hoke is a guy who is a whistleblower, and this is just, I mean, fantastic. Let's get a little bit of a listen to this. Cut number five, please.
14: Well, when there's that much smoke, you know, there's fire somewhere. So what is the problem with turning over the documents?
15: Yeah, it seems like a very simple solution. I want to get your reaction to a story I mentioned that I'm not going to let go. It's this Minnesota fraudster who cuts no jail plea deal with a key condition tied to alleged mastermind. These were the texts I put up. This guy's co-defendant in fraud fled the country, and they just don't give him jail time. I mean, your hard work really led to moments like this. What's your reaction to this?
14: Well, I'm always on the edge of sanity and insanity here when I see this. You know, we had that other gentleman who was convicted of $7.2 million of fraud. a unanimous conviction by the jury, and Judge Shara West overturned the guilty verdict. That was just recently. And then we had this woman who owned the Future Leaders Early Learning Center, which Nick and I featured in our video. And she, over the last 5 years, has gotten almost $12 million for her child care. She was also part in the Feeding Our Future fraud, where she said she served 426,000 meals at her child care facility, which is not a very big place. And she was fleeing the country. They caught her at the airport. She had a one-way ticket to London, where she owns a very large home. So, look, when I started all this, I said, I'm going to destroy this whole fraud empire. And I realized that it was not only throughout Minnesota, but it had spread throughout the country. And I knew it was in Columbus, Ohio. It was in Lewiston, Maine. It's out in California. It's not in L.A. because that's the Russian Armenian mob out there that has the hospice centers that Nick uncovered. But now we see in North Carolina, the story came out today, that they've had a 47,000% increase in autism billings. 47,000% over what, 4 years? It's impossible. So I agree that AI is the key to the linchpin to stopping this, but it has to be the right AI, because AI can be corrupted. So it has to be set with the right information, because AI looks at what gets put in, and that's what it formulates when it comes up with the answers to questions that we have. We have to take the human element out of this, because we cannot trust the people who are in these positions to do the right thing.
13: Paging, paging, paging. Can we please get more AI deployed against the people that are stealing our money? Just put them all together. Just use everything, every asset you have, every possible thing in the whole world. Now listen, every dollar that gets stolen by these people really never comes back. Like, they threw the main ringleader, and she's going to be in jail until she's like 80 years old, 90 years old, and that's still not enough punishment. Are we going to see, and I'm serious about this, are we going to see investigations into the people that stole your money? Who stole your money? Here, cut number four. Donald Trump on fraud. Cut four, go.
16: And what they've done is so sad. When you look at the Minnesota scam, a lot of it has to do with Somalia. Nobody's calling out anybody, but a lot of it has to do, but it's Somalia and plenty of others. And I believe the governor is complicit. I believe Ilhan Omar is complicit. I believe that your attorney general is complicit. And if they are, you're going to hopefully find out about it, and you're going to have to do what you have to do. If we found half of the fraud that's taking place in this country, and I think you have a chance of doing that, we would have much more than a balanced budget. That's the kind of numbers you're talking about. The theft is incredible. And I think J.D. will make, and Andrew will make, a charge later on that local states should handle nursing homes and all of these things, that the federal government shouldn't be involved in. It's too big. The federal government should handle military and a couple of other things. But when it comes to nursing homes, you saw where a young gentleman was going around and knocking on doors, and none of the nursing homes existed, none of the nurseries existed. The money that's being paid out, and the federal government pays for it. When you see all these people coming in illegally into our country, many criminals, many drug dealers, murderers, 11,888 murders, and you look at California, and more come in, and yet they never had money, and yet they pay them. You know why they pay them? Because the federal government is charged with paying. We're not paying them anymore, and I said that.
13: When you talk to your peers, when you talk to your friends, when you talk to people in your circle, is it just like we will tolerate the theft? Is that money growing on a tree someplace? Like, why is this the case? Like, this is abnormal. Stealing with the numbers we're talking about, $19 billion and $18 billion and all this sort of stuff. That money is yours. That money is us. That money is ours. Why are we not kicking down doors and taking people into custody? I'd love to get your thought on that. Our telephone number is 704-570-1079. 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Pam, the Jam Warner. Oh, I heard lightning out there earlier.
6: Did you?
13: What's going on with the roads? Are they behaving? Are they not behaving? Is there a haven around here?
6: maybe not right now. Maybe a little later. With that rain coming down, I can see why traffic is starting to jam up. Now, we do have reports of an accident that is actually clearing 85 here over on the southbound side at North Graham Street, exit 40. Traffic is backed up to North Tryon Street, but now it's down to one left lane that they're blocking. Now, east and Independence Boulevard is probably going to be your heaviest slowdown at the moment. This is for an accident over at Creffield. It's got traffic slow here from Harris Boulevard all the way through to Cross Point Circle, trailing in under 15 miles per hour. Also, Gaston County has got 85 southbound in a small stretch between the DMV way station and the ramp from 45 Interloop. Those traffic flows there just under 25, but once you get past, everybody seems to be moving along. So not too bad, but we are definitely seeing some of those earlier delays. Now, East Sugar Creek Road and North Tryon Street's got an accident, and they are still wrapping up a wreck over here, Hanson Drive and Providence Road. 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It's not too late. 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
6: And your WBT forecast is calling for scattered thunderstorms during the evening, cloudy skies after midnight and a low of 69. Now those winds are coming in from the southwest, whipping up between 5 and 10 miles per hour. As for right now, we're still at 81 degrees and rainy here in the Queen City. 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

0: Welcome back. It's the Brett Winterville Show. Thanks so much for spending time with us here today. We always appreciate it in this first hour of the program. One thing that I want to address, because I think it's incredibly important. Obviously, yesterday was Memorial Day. The day after Memorial Day, I think, is when the real remembering begins in so many ways. Because there are people who will pause once a year. The challenge, the honor, is choosing not to let the memory fade when the calendar flips back to normal, to a regular Tuesday after is quieter. No parades, no speeches, no collective hush, just the hum of everyday returning. And that hum, that remembrance, becomes a choice each and every day. It's the small things. Moment of gratitude before you rush into your day. A second glance at a flag on a porch. A thought for someone who never got to grow old. A promise to live with a little more purpose because others gave up their chance to. If Memorial Day is the nation's pause, then the days after are its heartbeat. Steady, constant. That's where the memory lives. So let the aftermath be the beginning. Let remembrance be a daily rhythm. Let the weight of sacrifice shape how you move through the world. Not with heaviness, but with intention. We should do it every single day because honoring the fallen isn't just about one day. It's about the everyday that we get to keep living the freedoms they never stopped believing in. Ralph, welcome to the program. What's on your mind, Ralph?
1: Well, Brett, to all the servicemen and first responders, the next day they're reliving it and they're taking a charge and they're going out there and protecting our country and our citizenry.
0: That is right.
1: But I was also going to say, you know, what was the percentage that gentleman said that North Carolina's had that was through the roof? It wasn't double digits. It was what?
0: It was like 47,000%. It's gone up, something like that, yeah.
1: Well, you know, our two AGs, Josh Stein and Ray Cooper,
0: yes.
1: I mean, was there any whistleblowers on that? Or how long has this been known?
0: It came out last week is the first time that I saw that particular number come out. And this is fertile ground for people to try to exploit, and that's why we got to put that genie back in the bottle and then bury that bottle.
1: Exactly. And what's going on in my community, especially when we had those two ice storms and snowstorms back
0: yes.
1: to back?
0: Yep.
1: Some of the liberal people in our neighborhood was posting stuff, and when I put up facts. Mm-hmm. They just say, oh, no, that's been fact-checked. And so they basically play the same Democratic rule book and just say, oh, no, that's been debunked. That's a lie. And then I screenshotted them where it had been proven.
0: I love it. Dude, that's what you got to do. Everybody's got to do that. You got to check them right back because they will yell and scream and then people get, you know, they try to blow you out of the box, but no, you gotta be able to go right back with it with the facts. Good.
1: And I mean that, you know, Saul of it, Levitsky book and everything like that. You tell the same lie over and over,
0: sure,
1: and then people start believing it.
0: Yes,
1: and they try to debunk that and everything, but it you know, their agenda is so far off the track, mm-hmm. and it's not even an 80-20%.
0: That's right.
1: You know, view with American people, but yeah, it blows my mind, man. That's why I like to get on here and talk to you, man. It's just amazing that what people will say, and these are educated people.
0: Of course.
1: Educated people.
0: Absolutely. Great stuff, Ralph. Be safe out there driving around. Ron, welcome to the show. What's on your mind?
2: Hello?
0: Hello. Is this Ron?
2: Yes, this is Ron. Hey, man. How's it going, Brett?
0: Great. How are you? What's on your mind?
2: Oh, not too bad. I wanted to talk to you about the fraud in Minnesota.
0: Yes, sir.
2: Being a transplant from North Dakota, Fargo, is right on the border.
0: Uh-huh.
2: I'll let you know for sure. I moved down here in 2014.
0: Okay.
2: And the illegals have been coming in to at least Fargo and Minnesota at 8,000 a year since 2003.
0: Wow. Wow.
2: I ain't kidding. And they're hiding under the church. And I ain't kidding about that either.
0: Wow.
2: Lutheran church services and Catholic church services brought in 8,000 a year apiece. So that's 16,000 immigrants from Somalia, Burundi, all these pretty rough countries.
0: Mm-hmm.
2: And they brought them in by the truckload.
0: So let me ask you, what's the upside for those people? Is it just to spend more money, or is it
2: enhance? They got to immigrate
0: mm-hmm.
2: over to our country.
0: Mm-hmm.
2: They got free housing.
0: Mm-hmm.
2: They got a car.
0: Mm-hmm.
2: They got free college tuition
0: wow.
2: to NDSU, UND, MSU.
0: Holy cow.
2: All these colleges. Oh, yeah, they got all, and, you know, me as a blue-collar worker, as a steel worker, I'd go to the store in my crappy Honda, and these immigrants would pay their groceries with an EBT card wow. and drive away in a BMW.
0: What? Lexus. A BMW? A Lexus?
2: Oh, yeah.
0: Wow.
2: Dude, and it's been going on
0: wow.
2: for years.
0: Wow.
2: Way longer than the Tim Walz era. I mean,
0: holy cow. All right, I'm gonna dive into that. I'll dive into that. I appreciate that very much, Ron, and thanks for tipping us off. Wow, that's very interesting. We maybe could have helped our own. Maybe we could have helped Native Americans, North Dakota, South Dakota. All right. That's 1 hour down. We got two more straight ahead. Stick around. I'm Brett Witterbull. We'll be back right after this.

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2: Good afternoon. I'm Keith Young in the WBT News Center. Picking an interim mayor for the city of Charlotte. Just how to do it on the agenda for tonight's city council meeting. Five-term mayor Vi Lyles is stepping down at the end of June. She says to make way for new blood and to spend more time with her grandchildren. Several folks say they want the temporary job until the next election. One of them is current Mayor Pro Tem Smuggy Mitchell.
3: I do think a time like this, you need someone who this council knows, this council has worked with in a short period of time, and this council has already said, we're going to elect you Mayor Pro Tem. I'm asking them to continue to support me and now make me interim mayor.
2: Mitchell says he will not run for election if he gets the temporary appointment. The city council also tonight scheduled to hold a public hearing on a proposal to put a moratorium on new data centers in the city. Charlotte's FM News Talk, 107.9 FM WBT. Let's take a look at traffic this afternoon. Here's Pam.
4: All right. Thanks, Keith. And traffic is pretty persistent. It is coming down out there, raining cats and dogs. Literally, it is going to definitely throw a wrench in those drive times. And as we're doing that, I can see it's already slowing down 85 on the northbound side. Even though they cleared that wreck over at North Graham Street, traffic is slow from West Sugar Creek Road all the way through to Statesville Avenue. They are trending between 25 and 30, so not too bad, but on the slow there. We do have also East Independence Boulevard still with an accident at Creffield Drive. Traffic is dragging from Sharon Forest Drive all the way through to Cross Point Drive. Those traffic flows are just under 15. 77 here on the northbound side, running slow between Archdale and Westinghouse, under 20. In Gaston County, they really haven't started to amp it up just yet. Still a minor slowdown, 85 southbound between DMV Way Station and 45 Inner. Those traffic flows between 20 and 25. We do have an accident, East Sugar Creek Road at North Tryon. It is a fender bender. And Hanson Drive at Providence Road, also a minor wreck. 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And their way today, sponsor a child with compassion. 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I'm Pam the Jam Warner, WBT Traffic.
2: This in South Carolina, redrawing the congressional map in that state has failed this afternoon. Jessica Rosenthal has the latest on that.
5: While South Carolina's House passed a bill to redistrict, Republicans in the state Senate opted not to move forward. Senator Richard Cash said he was disappointed, but that early voting for the June primary had started.
6: The deadline has passed. Voting has begun. It is time to conclude the matter.
5: Others worried eliminating the only Democratic congressional district out of seven would backfire. Republican Senator Tom Davis said the Supreme Court decision out of Louisiana does not apply to them.
7: That the Calais decision does not require us to be up here. That was a canard. That was information that was spread by individuals who didn't take time to read the decision.
5: The Senate voted to continue the bill, which keeps it alive but pushes it to the next legislative session. Jessica Rosenthal, Fox News.
2: And federal judges have temporarily blocked Alabama's plan to use new congressional districts that could possibly help Republicans win an additional seat in midterm elections in that state. Three-judge panel in the state's longest running redistricting case issued a preliminary injunction today. They said a Republican drawn district plan would intentionally discriminate based on race and cannot be used in an August 11th special primary. Alabama's attorney general says the state will appeal to the U.S. Supreme Court. In Texas today, voters choosing a Republican nominee for U.S. Senate, incumbent Senator John Cornyn, facing Texas Attorney General Ken Paxton, who's been endorsed by President Trump. North Carolina's Senator Tom Tillis letting everybody know how he feels about it.
8: And I'm being unambiguous on Paxton. He is a failure. He doesn't deserve to be in the U.S. Senate. And John Cornyn is one of the most powerful, one of the most influential, one of the most patriotic members I've had the privilege to serve with over the last 11 years.
2: Tillis is not running for re-election here in North Carolina and has become increasingly critical of President Trump since he made the announcement that he's not running. The winner of today's Texas GOP primary faces a challenge in the general election from James Tallarico in what's expected to be a very close race. President Trump spent the morning at his fourth physical in 16 months since he returned to the White House. Jared Halpern tells us more about that.
9: Following a medical and dental checkup at Walter Reed National Military Medical Center, President Trump said on social media, everything checked out perfectly. The president's physician has not yet released the report publicly, but White House officials say that is likely in the next day or two. President Trump turns 80 years old next month, and when his term ends, he will be the oldest person to ever serve in the office. The president has been photographed with bruising on his hands and swelling in his legs. Last year, the president's doctor said the swelling is caused by chronic venous insufficiency, describing the condition as benign and normal for older patients. At the White House, Jared Halpern, Fox News.
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10: Once again tonight, with a heavy downpour coming slowly up from the south, we are in a typical summertime mode. The forecast definitely reading like that into early June. Our thunderstorms for tonight, 69 degrees, will dissipate late tonight. Morning clouds Wednesday, afternoon sunshine 84, and another round of PM storms tomorrow. I'm meteorologist Scott Laurie Moore on Charlotte's FM News Talk, 107.9 WBT.
2: Rain in 78 right now in uptown Charlotte.
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13: 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Cocaine, legal. The DEA, gone. Domestic abusers, armed. 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In a recent post, President Trump called Lynch a lunatic and a disaster for the Republican Party. That's why Lindsey Graham has President Trump's complete and total endorsement. Because when it matters, Lindsey gets the job done.
14: I'm Lindsey Graham, candidate for U.S. Senate, and I approve this message.
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15: Thank you, Lindsey.
2: 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Wall Street this afternoon, the Dow closing down 118 points. The S&P up 46, and the NASDAQ closed up 312. 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Here's Jim Zocchi.
16: Carolina Panthers on the practice field. First of their OTA practice sessions today. Meanwhile, NHL Stanley Cup playoffs. The Vegas Golden Knights look for a sweep tonight in the NHL Western Conference Final, up 3 games to none in their series versus Colorado. Carolina Hurricanes next play game 4 in Montreal tomorrow night. A 2-1 series lead for the Hurricanes, who won in overtime over Montreal 3-2 yesterday. Tonight, game 5 of the NBA Western Conference Finals at OKC. Spurs and Thunder tied at 2 games apiece. Jim Zocchi, WBT Sports.
2: 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I'm Keith Young, WBT News.

0: Welcome back. Brett Winterbull Show. Great to be with you. All right, so I at the risk of offending you, I have to speak my truth. I have to speak my truth. So droughts. The only natural disaster where the big dramatic moment is absolutely nothing. No explosions, no lightning, no sharks flying in the air. Just you standing in your yard, staring at the sky like you're trying to emotionally manipulate a cloud. Hey, hey, remember when it used to rain? Remember that? We had something. Come back. I can change. And then what did we get? Noah's Ark. The flood. What is going on? One of my friends has unilaterally declared that there's no more drought. He refuses. Doesn't matter. Have you walked on your lawn? I didn't, because it feels like there may be things that can get you now, because it's as high as an animal's sky. And the big question is always this: how do we know the drought is over? Scientists will hit you with soil moisture levels. I don't know what that is. Precipitation indices, hydrological recovery timelines. Meanwhile, the rest of us are like, I'll believe it when my neighbor stops watering his lawn at 3 a.m. and the water keeps coming into my window. Like he's running out of a covert hydration cartel. This man is out there in night vision goggles, whispering to his sprinklers like he's diffusing a bomb. But the real danger is overshooting it. Because the moment someone says that drought's over, the sky takes that as a personal insult. Suddenly it's raining sideways. Your trash cans are in another zip code. And the local news is interviewing a guy kayaking down your cul-de-sac, Main Street, or whatever. Who absolutely bought that kayak today just to be on TV? He's out there like, yeah, I've always been passionate about urban kayaking. Sir, you live above a vape shop. But to undershoot it, declare the drought over too early, and you get opposite problems. You get that one guy who hears conserve water and immediately decides to celebrate by filling a kiddie pool and a slip and slide and a hot tub and a 12-foot inflatable unicorn sprinkler that shoots water like it's trying to put out a warehouse fire? Yup, those people. Meanwhile, the reservoir's at 11%, and the mayor's on TV begging people to shower with a friend. Have you ever done that? I will not do that. I will be stinky, man, before I will shower with a friend or an enemy. It's this drought policy. Or is it a swingers invitation? I don't know what's going on here. Honestly, the only accurate way to know the drought is over is when the weather app stops gaslighting you. You know, the one that says it's 10% chance of rain, and then the skies open up like it's rebooting the planet. At this point, I think the weather app is just a random number generator with commitment issues. It's like rain, sun, hail. Who can say? I'm on my own journey. And the terminology doesn't help. We've got dry spell, moderate drought, severe drought, and my personal favorite, exceptional drought. I thought that was only on Venus. That sounds like a climate condition and more like something you'd brag about on LinkedIn. Skills, Excel, public speaking, exceptional drought. Meanwhile, your plants are out there. We did not sign up for this. Your hydrangeas are crispy. Your lawn looks like it's auditioning for a role in a desert in a student film. And then, the moment it rains, everything suddenly grows like it's been shot out of a botanical adrenaline needle. You go from Dust Bowl to Jurassic Park in 48 hours. And you're like, was that a fern or a velociraptor? So, yeah, droughts are tricky. Too little water, everything dies. Too much water, everything floats. And in between, we're all just out there pretending that we understand the weather while the sky plays emotional roulette with the weather app and lies to our faces. I'm Brent Witterbull. I approve that riff. Let's head on over to Pam, the Jam Warner. Oh, I wonder if we're going to get any rain. What's going on? Pam, the Jam, or as I like to say, PTJ, what is going on?
1: Man, it's coming down out there. I was just out there a minute ago, and it's pouring, and then it just got heavier, and you can hear that rumbling, and just, you know, lots of stuff on the roadways. Everybody's hitting them, and we are slowing down. 77 is slowing down here on the southbound side. It is from 277 East. It's going to run you all the way through to Billy Graham Parkway South. Traffic flows between 15 and 20, so you can imagine quite the crawl. And I will say, they're not as heavy as I thought they could be right now, but we are getting slowdowns. Now, also East Independence Boulevard, still dealing with that wreck over at Creffield Drive. Traffic is slow from Margaret Wallace Road to back to Cross Point Circle. They're tipping in just under 12. Also reports of an accident here, North Graham Street northbound at Trailer Drive. That's got traffic slow on the approach, even though they're getting it off to the shoulder. We're going to see that there is some slowing down from West Sugar Creek Road all the way through to Statesville Avenue. Those are just under 25 as well. Gaston County, I'm just not even going to mention them because they seem to be moving along at their posted speeds. They're not trailing behind just yet. We do have Idlewild Road at Bathurst Drive. That one's still with a fender bender clearing out of the way. And here, what's new, Mount Holly Huntersville Road at Mount Holly Road with a bump up on scene. 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
1: And your WBT forecast is still calling for cloudy skies, rainy weather, and thunderstorms early. Now, then those cloudy skies are going to continue after midnight with a low of 69. Winds are going to be kicking up from the southwest, whipping up between 5 and 10 miles per hour. 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

0: Welcome back, Brent Winterble Show. Good to be with you. Jim, San Diego. Jim, what's on your mind?
1: Yes, sir, obviously. No Memorial Day broadcast of the Brent Winterble Show would be complete without a remembrance of a brave soul who gave of themselves, or many brave souls, unconditionally made the ultimate sacrifice, or maybe just made a great sacrifice in the name of their country and for God himself. And I'd like to do the same today, but since it's not Memorial Day, the day after, then it may not be a complete broadcast, but it may, you could continue without hearing my remembrance, but it's somebody that's near and dear to me.
0: Okay, go ahead. Share. Go ahead.
1: Yes, we've given somebody who gave their lives unconditionally, made the ultimate sacrifice, did nothing but stand up for what he believed in and did not back down, as much as the general that stood up with an empty 45 and ran into the machine gun fire in the D-Day and led his men to inland until he was picked off by a sniper. This man gave as much, with as much valor and as much courage. And this man's name is Kerry Sharon, my neighbor, my friend, my compatriot. He's gave his all, the ultimate sacrifice for what he believed in at the tender age of 70 years old. What he did was very courageous in the face of an enemy that was unrelenting in their pursuit to crush out anything that believed in a higher authority and the higher ideals and the privileges that are extended to us and the rights we have. This man festooned his residence, his personal residence, with as many Trump flags and signs as he possibly could find. He had wore it on his sleeve, literally, on both sleeves, on his jacket, on his baseball hat. Every single sign around his house and every single piece of clothing he owned had the broadcast the greatness of our president. And he did nothing but live in his house and dwell with his neighbors in peace. And for doing this, he was assaulted for no known reason, no known motive whatsoever. Kicked in the head while he was lying on the ground. Lingered for 3 or 4 days in the hospital and finally passed away yesterday.
0: So
1: this man gave his life. Yes, sir.
0: So this is just so people understand, because this story is in the news. This is a man who lived in Escondido, California, right?
1: That's right.
0: And was it an assailant that came in to fight this man? What were the circumstances, Jim?
1: He was doing nothing but doing what he does every day and basically patrolling the front of his property, probably adding to the decorations that he had all along his fence line in front of the house, on his house, to checking and maintaining, because they were, if you look at the pictures of it, every one of his banners and flags are all, none of them are dangling as if one of them wasn't maintained. He maintained it every day. Apparently he was retired. And the person just approached him on the sidewalk and he was going to engage him in conversation as he usually does with the people that come and tell him, you know, how they admire his work and they respect what he's done and that they are on the same. In this case, this person just out of the blue, no freaking indication whatsoever, just started beating him and hitting him and punching him. And of course, since he's 70 years old, he was immediately, went to the ground and he kicks him in the head while he's lying on the ground.
0: Oh my God.
1: This for the case, I say the enemy, he gave himself unconditionally. The enemy would not stop. The enemy will get their return for their work when they dwell in purgatory for all perpetuity. I guarantee you, as God is my witness, I will see to it.
0: Did they catch the guy?
1: Arrest. He's facing sentencing. He's going to be going for arraignment. and he will have no quarter from the justice system here. Our DEA district attorney is actually very astute individual, and she will make sure he is made an example of what happens to you if you oppose somebody's First Amendment right to display their opinion.
0: That, I mean, my gosh, this is a terrible. I mean, this is an affront to humanity in so many ways, where you're on your property, this guy comes up, attacks him, kills him, and this is, you have to keep us in

0: Thanks, Jim. I appreciate the call. Thanks so much, man. And I'm very sorry for that time. Yeah, you as well, and him as well. Can you imagine? 70 years old, you're on your property. This guy comes up and goes at you. What is that? What is that? It's horrific. You know, I mean, it really is. I want to go to this because I think this is something that's a pretty righteous thing that has happened. This is cut number three. Hassan Piker has made quite a spectacle of himself over the last 10 years, 7 years, 6 years. And he's Mr. Twitch, and he does all that sort of stuff. And he likes to say things to try to get a reaction. He likes to say things to get a reaction. This is a guy who said that we deserved 9/11, we're terrible. The United States is awful. He hates this country, but he lives in a posh setting in Los Angeles with so much money and all this sort of stuff, and he doesn't have any care for our country. Well, now he's got a problem. And here's what the problem is. Hassan Piker is now the subject of an investigation or a witness of an investigation. Cut number three, please.
1: And I'm not going to lie to you guys. It's not great. The news is not great. Okay? I mean, it's... But... Still not great that, you know, they're after your boy. They're up. And I'll obviously get into it right now. I'll tell you all about it, but let me blast off real quick. We will free you, brother. Yeah, free me. Free me.
0: Maybe.
1: Free me.
0: Mm-hmm. Free you.
1: I can't believe I'm saying that.
0: Why? You're tough. You can stand. You can stand before the man. You're a tough guy, and you're really rich. And by the way, you said America deserved 9/11. Not a good choice. We'll talk about this more. I'm Brett Witterbull. Let's head on over to Keith Young with the update.
2: Thanks, Brett. An arrest in a double murder that happened in 2008 at a Sundrop bottling plant in Cabarrus County.
3: It was a case that got national attention.
4: America's most wanted.
5: We believe the individual came across the parking lot.
3: That individual walked into the Sundrop bottling plant in Concord, gun in hand, killed the longtime office manager, Donna Barnhart. Then he killed Daryl Knowles, who was just there looking for a job. That was in June, 18 years ago. The case went cold. Donna Barnhart's daughter, like so many in Concord, afraid.
6: Not knowing who he is, you could be walking past him in the grocery store.
3: But now an arrest. 43-year-old Johnny Talbert of Port Angeles, Washington. Detectives say it came after a new look at some old leads. Talbert now to be brought back to North Carolina. Mark Garrison, WBT News.
2: Too many dogs at Charlotte Mecklenburg's animal shelter. Animal Care and Control says it's at maximum capacity this afternoon, and it needs at least 30 dogs to leave the shelter by the end of the day today. The shelter asking folks to adopt, foster, or offer a short-term staycation to help alleviate the problem there. In the past 9 days, Animal Care and Control says officers have responded to more than 750 calls for service, and animals are continuing to come in. The South Carolina Senate today has rejected President Trump's push to redraw that state's congressional districts in hopes Republicans could gain an extra seat. The proposal had passed the South Carolina House on May 20th after 2 days of long debate, but senators today were more skeptical of the effort. They worry that the move could backfire and get an extra Democrat elected to the U.S. House in South Carolina. The proposal would have scheduled a special primary in August for the new congressional maps. This coming as

0: Early voting did get underway in South Carolina today. State officials say 26,000 early votes were cast as of noon. That's a state record. Iran is denouncing the most recent U.S. airstrikes as a sign of bad faith as negotiations continue toward a possible deal to end the war. The U.S. military says today's strikes in southern Iran were defensive in nature. This coming as the Trump administration continues to stress what they think needs to be done to be included in any peace deal. Peter Ducey has more on that.
1: The Strait of Hormuz, one big piece. The other one, via President Trump, the enriched uranium, nuclear dust, will either be immediately turned over to the United States to be brought home and destroyed, or preferably in conjunction and coordination with the Islamic Republic of Iran, destroyed in place or at another acceptable location with the Atomic Energy Commission or its equivalent being witness to this process. There's a third piece to this too. President Trump is demanding buy-in for any Iran deal from Middle Eastern and Gulf powers. In fact, he wants all these countries to join the Abraham Accords, the mechanism for making countries establish formal ties with Israel.
0: That report from Peter Ducey. A college basketball coach is recovering after nearly drowning over the weekend at Wrightsville Beach. Authorities there say UNC Wilmington coach Nicole Woods' lifeless body was pulled from the surf after she got caught in a riptide as she was trying to rescue her 8-year-old nephew. They say Woods had no pulse and had to be revived, and her nephew was saved. Woods is expected to make a full recovery. Charlotte's FM News Talk, 107.9 FM WBT. 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Here's Pam.
2: All right, thanks, Keith. And traffic is still building. We do have a wreck here over in Metro Charlotte, 3700 block North Graham Street. Also an accident in the 6400 block Fairview Road. Both of those checking in as minor. Mount Holly Huntersville Road at Mount Holly Road with a bump up. Also 5100 block Rocco Road. That one's for a fender bender as well. And an injury accident at 12,000 block Rocky River Church Road. You are going to see officials on that scene. Also, we do have some pretty gnarly drive time. 77 on the northbound side is starting to jam up, and it is moving here from 485 outer all the way back to Remount Road. Top speeds in that area are about 16 miles per hour. Now, we're still going to see slowdowns on the southbound side of 77 as well, from 277 east through to South Tryon. Those are trending in right under 12. Also, looks like the 277 on the northbound side, they're currently dealing with a slowdown over at I-77 for an accident. Traffic starts to get a bit wishy-washy all the way back to North Church Street. Those are anywhere from 15 to 30, so it's a bit of wavering in that area. Just be careful as officials again arrive to these scenes. And 85 northbound between West Sugar Creek Road and Statesville Avenue still recovering after an earlier accident, and those traffic flows there dropping under 20 as well. 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I'm Pam the Jam Warner, WBT Traffic.
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5: Early evening storms drifting slowly to the north, some with heavy downpours. It is a summertime feel. 69 degrees our low tonight. Morning clouds on Wednesday. Afternoon sunshine with PM thunderstorms again tomorrow, 84. Thursday partly cloudy, 87 degrees. I'm meteorologist Scott Laurie Moore in Charlotte's FM News Talk, 107.9 WBT.
0: Some showers in the area. In fact, a pretty good storm looks like it's stretching along I-85 in Belmont right now. But here in Uptown Charlotte, we've got 77 degrees. At WBT, we lead local. I'm Keith Young, WBT News.
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0: So I'm going to go back to the story that you heard from Jim. And this is the story you may not have heard yet. Veteran owner of an iconic Trump house dies after vicious alleged beating by a stranger. And the guy's name, the victim's name, was Kerry Sharon, 69-year-old Army veteran, was in critical condition for days before his death was announced on Sunday. The owner of an iconic pro-America and President Trump themed home in Southern California has died from his injuries sustained in a savage alleged attack by a stranger last week. Police announced Sunday night that Kerry Sharon died at the age of 69. He passed away after several days in critical condition in the hospital. Sharon was a U.S. Army veteran. He owned a home in Escondido, California, adorned with American flags and pro-Trump memorabilia. The attack occurred outside his property, for which for years was subject to complaints and vandalism. Deputy District Attorney Ross Garcia described the vicious attack allegedly perpetrated by 32-year-old Thomas Caleb Butler. He said Sharon was punched in the jaw once and fell to the ground before the suspect hit him several more times in the head. This guy was a veteran. Butler was taken into custody without incident. After a brief search, he was charged with attempted murder. Police said the San Diego District Attorney's Office is reviewing the circumstances to determine whether the charges will be amended. According to a friend of Butler's, he was also a Navy veteran with PTSD. The California Post reported that Butler sits in his room and thinks everyone is coming to get him, according to the friend. And despite taking medication, his condition was deteriorating. This is the guy that plays with Legos and Star Wars stuff, Butler's friends reportedly said. Around 2:15 Wednesday at Escondido, California, police officers responded to reports of an assault at the intersection of East Mission Avenue and Buchanan Street adjacent to the Trump House. They found a man, later identified as Sharon, suffering from significant injuries, and police said that a bystander who intervened during the alleged attack was also injured. His wife, Marcia Garcia, told the Post last week that she didn't expect her husband to survive. Garcia also thought the attack was politically motivated. "He tried to kill my husband, you know," she told CBS 8. "It's terrible. I don't know what kind of hate, what heart, what black heart. They don't like the flags. I don't know why. I support America. My husband's a veteran," she said. So that's the story. So obviously now it would be upgraded. You would think it would be upgraded to murder because he died. The man was assaulted and he died. And so now we wait and see how this goes. That's a terrible, terrible story. Just horrible. And it's for what? You got mad? You disagreed? That's enough to take somebody's life? Is that what that is? That's hey, let's just take that person's life because I don't like the flag he has, because I don't like what he was saying. I don't like, so we'll just take his life. Let's take all of the rest of his life and just do that. Because you were offended, because you didn't have the words to put together in an eloquent way, and so you decided you had to hit that guy, or hit that woman, or hit that kid, or hit that old man, or any of that, because you just couldn't control yourself. And now, a man has left a wife to fend for herself because maybe you just couldn't express what you couldn't express. 704-570-1079. It's the Brett Winterbull Show, Charlotte's FM News Talk, 107.9 FM WBT. It's raining out there. Pretty soon it's going to be raining again, probably. And then again, let's go to Pam the Jam. Wait, I'm going to check real quick here for you. Hold on.
1: Thank you.
0: Lightly, just light.
1: Like a little drizzle.
0: Like a little drizzle that you would put maybe on a cheesecake.
1: Well, that tastes good.
0: How about that?
1: We are going to see that maybe traffic won't be slowing down as much. But again, like you said, Brett, you know, with the rain coming in and then leaving and coming in again, right now, you know, the damage is already done. The roadways are wet. So if we're dealing with a little drizzle, that kind of explains the traffic. We are fairly heavy here. 77 over on the northbound side. Now, again, this is going to be from 45 outer. It's going to take you all the way back to Remount. They're steady right about 18 miles per hour. Now, over on the southbound side from 277 east, straight on through to South Tryon Street along 77 south. Those are between 15 and 20, so a little bit better. We do have 85 and northbound over by West Sugar Creek Road to Statesville Avenue. Those are still right around 25 to 30, so they're getting better. They're regaining their footing. 45 on the outer side, running slow between US 29 and West Boulevard, right around 20 miles per hour. And on the inner side of 485 here from 77 north, straight on through to Arrowwood, those are right steady at 17. Plus, we do have reports here of an accident, Mount Holly Road and Mount Holly Huntersville Road. That one's going to slow you down. It looks like traffic's going to get kicked back to Rhine Road, and those are right around 15 there as well. So you want to be extra careful. Make sure that you're diligent on the roadways. We're going to hope that that sprinkle kind of just stays until the end of your rush hour. 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
1: And your WBT forecast is still calling for cloudy, rainy skies and thunderstorms during the evening. Going to give way to cloudier skies after midnight with a low of 69. As right now, currently dealing here over at 78 degrees in the Queen City. 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

0: Welcome. It is the crossing of the streams with Beth Troutman. Good to be with you. How's it going?
1: Happy happy short work week. I was excited that you were here today so that I could get chat with you for a minute there. I thought you were going to be off, and here we are, and it thrills me.
0: Yes, look, I am thrilled as well because here I got a question, all right? So
1: yeah.
0: I want to know if you could go back in time amongst the presidents, okay, amongst the presidents that we've had, because we don't know who's going to be the next president, right? Okay, so if you could go back in time and you could do an interview with one of those presidents, give me your 1, 2, 3. Like, well, who would it be? Who would be your 1, 2, 3? I'm just curious. I'm spitballing here, so I just think it's possible, and I think it's a particularly interesting question for you.
1: Can I have 4?
0: Yeah. I'll give you 4.
1: They would all be in order. I would do Washington, Adams, Jefferson, James Madison. The fact that they are our founding fathers, the mm-hmm. fact that they differed in their opinions of how this great nation should be formed, mm-hmm. the fact that George Washington was the person who decided, look, I need to step down and show how to change power, that this is not a system like the one we just came from, that we need a peaceful transition, and what that takes, you know, to set aside your own ego and have this like insanely intense human conversation, but then to talk with John Adams, who was, you know, the head of the Federalist Party, who was disliked by Hamilton, and you know, he was basically the person who, you know, removed Hamilton from the cabinet, and this is after Hamilton had written the majority of the Federalist Papers and what that meant, mm-hmm. and then, you know, talking to Thomas Jefferson and what it was like running against Aaron Burr, and mm-hmm. then basically the Congress having to decide that election, which then ultimately resulted in the assassination of Hamilton, mm-hmm. and then Madison, who at first was a friend of Hamilton, a friend of Washington, and then became much more of a close ally to Thomas Jefferson, and was a significant contributor to the Constitution and the Bill of Rights. Like, those men and those minds, mm-hmm. And what was happening at the form of this? I mean, maybe I'm thinking of it in terms of the fact that we're about to celebrate our 250th birthday. Mm-hmm. That the differences between those men, I mean, think about the differences between John Adams and Thomas Jefferson, and then the fact that they both passed away on the 4th of July. Mm-hmm. And I know that if I were to go back in time and interview them, they wouldn't know their whole story yet.
0: Right.
1: But I would love to be able to understand the dynamics of those relationships, because they did it well as far as disagreeing, but finding a way to agree on the disagreements. And I think it's something that we're missing a bit now, and I would love to hear their advice to what they intended, what they see, you know, if I could tell them about what today is like, mm-hmm. and what they would suggest, you know, how they decided that the Constitution was supposed to be this malleable document, you know, this thing that is amendable, that we are supposed to change with times,
0: right?
1: I just think what a fascinating mm-hmm. conversation to have with those men, and of course with John Adams. I'm also fascinated with Abigail Adams, because mm-hmm. what a cool character in history she was, and, you know, was such a confidant of John Adams, and you know, I love the letter that she wrote to John Adams as he was you know, attending the Constitutional Convention, and she's like, mm-hmm. you know, remember the ladies.
0: That's right.
1: I appreciate that very much.
0: That's awesome. Okay, so here's what I'm gonna do. I'm gonna mix it up a little bit here, okay? And I'm gonna give what I think are the 4 worst human beings who ever sat in the Oval Office, okay? Number one, it's got to be James Buchanan, right? Consistently ranked the worst of the worst. A lifelong bachelor from Pennsylvania failed to prevent or manage the secession of the southern states in the run-up to the Civil War. He did nothing. He just threw gas on it. He actively supported the horrific Dred Scott decision and remained politically paralyzed while the country started to fracture. You know who else is just as bad? Andrew Johnson. My gosh. He was a drunk. Assumed office after Lincoln's assassination and repeatedly undermined Reconstruction. He opposed civil rights for newly freed enslaved people, and that emboldened a number of the sort of Jim Crow style laws that really did happen. They're just not happening now. I mean, thank God. And then I would go, Franklin Pierce. Because
1: you want to interview the worst.
0: Yes, I want to yell at them.
1: To the worst.
0: I want to yell at them. I want to say, Franklin Pierce, what were you thinking? You signed the Kansas-Nebraska Act, which is effectively nixed the Missouri Compromise and led to territorial clashes over slavery. The Fugitive Slave Act. Like, what were you thinking? And then this guy's like a pickpocket. The last one I got is Warren G. Harding. His administration, crooked, so crooked. You know how crooked he was? He was so crooked that when he died, they had to screw him into the ground. They couldn't even put him in the ground. They had to screw him into the ground because he's so crooked. And it's historically... What?
1: Can you imagine the book that we would write?
0: This would be awesome. This is what it should be.
1: Adams, Jefferson, and Madison, and then you did Harding and Pierce and Andrew Johnson. What book we would write? Oh, the places we would go.
0: Oh, the places we would go, and with a parenthetical of me saying and punching former presidents, because each one of them needs to be punched. Not literally. No, you know what? Literally. You guy would just grab him by the coattails and kick him and get him. That's it.
1: Well, if you went back into their time periods, I mean, you could challenge them to a gentleman's agreement.
0: Excuse me. I'm not, unless I can use nunchucks, I ain't doing it.
1: You can slap them with their white, you know, take off the white glove and just slap.
0: The slap is yeah. Great. You know what? The slap is effective. It's very, you know, demure and all that sort of stuff. All right. So now we only have like really 45 seconds. What have you got planned for tomorrow? I can't wait.
1: We have Teresa Payton joining us, and we are going to talk about the Pope addressing AI.
0: Awesome.
1: With her tomorrow morning. We also have our political science professor, Scott Huffman, who joins us from Winthrop University. And we're going to be talking with some folks from the Humane Society tomorrow about the importance of rescuing pets and an event that they have coming up this weekend.
0: It's going to be a great show. I can't wait. It's going to be a lot of fun, and I'm looking forward to it. And thanks so much for spending your time with us today.
1: I loved our little history lesson. That was a lot of fun, my friend.
0: I think it was really valuable. And I think a lot of people are going to be, they're going to be just looking at a lot of stuff. Thanks, Beth. I appreciate it.
1: Thanks.
0: Enjoy the night. I'm Brent Winterbull. Let's head on over for the top of the hour.
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4: Good afternoon. I'm Keith Young in the WBT News Center. How to pick an interim mayor for the city of Charlotte. That's on the agenda for tonight's city council meeting. Five-term Mayor Vi Lyle stepping down at the end of June, she says, to make way for new blood and to spend more time with her grandchildren. Several folks say they want the temporary job, at least would to fill it until the next election. One of them is current Mayor Pro Tem Smuggy Mitchell.
5: I do think a time like this, you need someone who this council knows, this council has worked with in a short period of time, and this council has already said, we're going to elect you Mayor Pro Tem. I'm asking them to continue to support me and now make me interim mayor.
4: Mitchell says he will not run for election if he gets the temporary appointment. The city council also tonight scheduled to hold a public hearing on a proposal to put a moratorium on new data centers in the city. Charlotte's FM News Talk 107.9 FM WBET. Time to take a look at traffic in this rush hour. Here's Pam.
6: All right, thanks, Keith. And we are still seeing big delays here across the board. I do want to go ahead and check in over on 85 northbound. This time across town over between Jeff Adams Drive, North Graham Street, and Statesville Avenue. Still seeing traffic struggle there, just under 22 miles per hour. We've got big delays as well. 277 on the northbound side for an accident at I-77. It looks like this is on the inner, and it looks like it's going to back traffic up to Charlottetown Avenue. Those are pushing in just under 10 miles per hour. Now also 77 on the southbound side from 277 east, running you back to Westinghouse. They've got traffic incredibly slow. For the most part, they are moving around 18 miles per hour. There's a few that are topping about 20 or 25. On top of that, an accident 77 southbound at the NCSC state line. That's really going to add to those delays. 45 on the inner side here between 77 north and Arrowwood Road, still checking in under 22. And the northbound side of 77, that's between Tyvola and 45. Five outer. Those are also just under 15. 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I'm Pam the Jam Warner, WBT Traffic.
4: This attempt to redraw the congressional map in South Carolina has failed. Jessica Rosenthal has more on that.
7: While South Carolina's House passed a bill to redistrict, Republicans in the state Senate opted not to move forward. Senator Richard Cash said he was disappointed, but that early voting for the June primary had started.
8: The deadline has passed. Voting has begun. It is time to conclude the matter.
7: Others worried eliminating the only Democratic congressional district out of seven would backfire. Republican Senator Tom Davis said the Supreme Court decision out of Louisiana does not apply to them.
9: That the Calais decision does not require us to be up here. That was a canard. That was information that was spread by individuals who didn't take time to read the decision.
7: The Senate voted to continue the bill, which keeps it alive but pushes it to the next legislative session. Jessica Rosenthal, Fox News.
4: Federal judges also have temporarily blocked Alabama's plan to use new congressional districts that could help Republicans win an additional seat in midterm elections there. The three-judge panel in the state's long-running redistricting case issued a preliminary injunction today. They said a Republican-drawn map intentionally discriminates based on race and cannot be used in an August 11th special primary. Alabama's Republican Attorney General says they're going to appeal to the U.S. Supreme Court. Down in Texas, voters today choosing a Republican nominee for U.S. Senate, incumbent John Cornyn facing Texas Attorney General Ken Paxton, who's been endorsed by President Trump. North Carolina's Senator Tom Tillis letting everybody know how he feels about it.
10: And I'm being unambiguous on Paxton. He is a failure. He doesn't deserve to be in the U.S. Senate. And John Cornyn is one of the most powerful, one of the most influential, one of the most patriotic members I've had the privilege to serve with over the last 11 years.
4: Tillis is not running for re-election here in North Carolina and has become increasingly critical of President Trump since Tillis made the announcement that he's not going to run. The winner of today's Texas GOP primary faces a challenge in the general election from James Tallarico. It's expected to be a close race there. The Trump administration today trying to put a lid on leaks by requiring all federal workers to sign non-disclosure agreements. Jared Halpern has more on that story.
11: Under a proposed rule from the Office of Personnel Management, all federal workers will need to agree to a non-disclosure agreement prohibiting the sharing of any non-public, confidential, or proprietary information. A draft of the regulation points to recent unauthorized disclosures of planned immigration enforcement actions and a leak about the secret military raid in Venezuela. The non-disclosure agreement, the OPM says, is intended to promote consistency across government and protect confidential information. Federal law does limit the use of NDAs in government to protect whistleblowers. at the White House. Jared Halpern, Fox News.
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12: Once again tonight with heavy downpours coming slowly up from the south. We are in a typical summertime mode. The forecast definitely reading like that into early June. Our thunderstorms for tonight, 69 degrees, will dissipate late tonight. Morning clouds Wednesday, afternoon sunshine 84, and another round of PM storms tomorrow. I'm meteorologist Scott Laurie Moore in Charlotte's FM News Talk, 107.9 WBT.
4: Scattered storms in the Charlotte area right now. It's 76 in Rock Hill, 83 in Gastonia, 76 right here in Uptown Charlotte.
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4: 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And the NASDAQ closed up 312. 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
4: 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The S&P up 46. And the NASDAQ closed up 312. Now time for WBT Sports. Dow closing down 118 points this afternoon. The S&P up 46. And the NASDAQ closed up 312. 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Here's Jim Zocchi.
14: NBA playoffs roll on with Game 5 of the Western Conference Finals at OKC tonight. The Thunder and Spurs tied at 2 games apiece. The winner of the series will advance on to face the Knicks in the NBA Finals as they closed out Cleveland last night in a 4-game sweep. NHL Stanley Cup playoffs. Game 4 for the Carolina Hurricanes happens tomorrow night in Montreal. They have a 2-1 series lead after winning last night. Meanwhile, this evening, Vegas Golden Knights look for a sweep at home in the NHL Western Conference Final, up 3-0 on Colorado. Carolina Panthers with the first of their OTA practice sessions today. Jim Zocchi, WBT Sports.
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15: Give me fuel, give me fire, give me that which I desire. Ooh.
0: Welcome back. Hour number 3 of the Brett Winterbull Show. It is great to be with you. If you wish to opine, we have alternate ways of doing this. We have a WBT text line driven by Liberty Buick GMC. We also have a phone number, and that would be 704-570-1079, but you can't really put in the point. So what you got to do is you say 107.9 FM WBT Charlotte's FM News Talk, and you can reach us any varieties of ways, incredible ways, everything but psychic, stuff, which is really great because I'm not into that. Far left influencer accidentally exposes CCP. Linked billionaire role in funding America's domestic chaos. You know that, right? Everybody's hearing about it. In a remarkable moment of candor, during a lengthy live stream, prominent socialist streamer Hassan Piker pulled back the curtain on a network of political activism that critics have long suspected operates as a vehicle for foreign influence. Piker's name, an American tech tycoon, Neville Roy Singham, now based in Shanghai as a key financier behind numerous political movements in the United States, even as the organizations he supports maintains the facade of tax-exempt nonprofits, all the way from China. China. This admission arrives amidst federal scrutiny, raising serious questions about whether American tax laws are being weaponized against the nation's interest by those who openly admire adversarial regimes. In other words, oh, I'm Hassan Piker. I think America deserved to get attacked on 9/11. Oh, I like to run around with Neville Roy Singham as the funding source for groups like Code Pink, Answer Coalition, Party for Socialism and Liberation, during live streamed responding to federal subpoenas. Singham, who sold his company for hundreds of millions of dollars and relocated to China, has funneled approximately, listen to this, he has funneled approximately $278 to $285 million into a network of nonprofits promoting pro-China narratives and anti-American protests. These organizations have coordinated major street actions against U.S. policy, often aligning with the interests of China, Iran, and other adversaries. This is a guy who made his money here and then went over there to try to destroy the United States of America. How does that make you feel in your gut the day after Memorial Day? How does it make you feel? That this guy can do all of this, can say all of this, can push all of this. What does that make you feel as an American? These organizations have coordinated major street actions against U.S. policy, often aligning with the interests of China, Iran, and other adversaries. Congressional committees are investigating potential violations of nonprofit rules limiting political activity and concerns over foreign influence. So what if Osama bin Laden decided, hey, I'm going to take a whole bunch of my money and I'm going to go spread it all over the United States of America if he was still alive, right? What do you think would happen? Would we put up with that? Should we put up with that? Tell me how this makes you feel on the day after Memorial Day, where we have sacrificed a million people to keep us free. And you got these guys in Hollywood, in Hollyweird, in all of these places, and they just want to rip it apart here. They love having all their Bentleys, all their cars, all that sort of stuff. Medea's part of this, all these groups doing all this sort of stuff, trying to rip the country apart. Piker's comments mark a rare public acknowledgement from within the network of Singham's money. Now, I'm wondering if Cenk Uygur, who happens to be Mr. Piker's cousin, I wonder if he's got a comment about that. That would be very interesting to find out. Maybe you could find out. Maybe you could look it up. The episode highlights growing scrutiny of dark money networks exploiting the U.S. tax status while advancing agendas hostile to the American sovereignty. Piker's revelation did not come in a vacuum. Federal investigators have subpoenaed him and Code Pink co-founder Medea Benjamin over a trip to Cuba that allegedly skirted sanctions. In other words, you broke the law. In defending himself, Piker pivoted to Singham, describing the billionaire as a funding vehicle for activism that federal authorities supposedly seek to suppress. The irony is thick. A self-proclaimed opponent of billionaires casually revealing dependence on one who operates from the heart of the Chinese Communist Party's sphere. More to come. Stick around. Pam the Jam has the traffic. What's going on, Pam?
6: All right. Well, we are, you know, still slowing down here on the map as I'm taking a look at things, but, you know, not as heavy as I honestly expected to be. So I guess that's a good thing. Gaston County's not as backed up as normal. We are still seeing high 85 at southbound here between the DMV way station and 485 inner. They are still under 20 miles per hour. Also 45 on the inner side from the ramp from 77 north through to Arrowwood. That's just under 15. 77 on the northbound side, we are seeing delays. It's in a stretch between Clanton Road and Westinghouse. Those are between 15 and 25, and 77 here on the southbound side. Definitely a bit heavier, mostly in part due to an accident at the NCSC state line. That's going to take traffic here from Westinghouse Boulevard all the way back to 277 East, and those are just under 12. Now also, Still Creek has got Still Creek Road and Ashford Woods Lane for a bump up, an injury accident in the 3100 block of Tuckasegee Road, as well as an injury accident over and West Boulevard at Merriman Avenue. 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I'm Pam the Jam Warner, WBT Traffic. And your WBT forecast is still calling for scattered thunderstorms this evening. Cloudy skies after midnight, still with a low of 69. It does remain 78 degrees here in the Queen City. 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
0: All right, ladies and gentlemen, Let's take a little bit of a dive, if we can. Singham's journey from American tech executive to Shanghai resident. I always thought we weren't supposed to get Shanghai'd. Executive to Shanghai resident tells his own story. After selling ThoughtWorks for an estimated $785 million, he directed vast resources into entities like the People's Forum. No, not the People's Court, the People's Forum, which had received over $20 million alongside millions more to Code Pink and other groups. These organizations share leadership, office space, ideology, often mobilizing protests that echo Beijing talking points on global affairs. Reports indicate that Singham has praised Xi Jinping for being a visionary for a new world order directed by the CCP. The network's activities extend far beyond traditional charity, from anti-Israel demonstrations to actions supporting regimes in Tehran and Havana. Singham-backed groups have played central roles in disruptive street theater that divides Americans and weakens resolve against external threats. Remember what was going on at the college campuses. Remember what was going on when they were rioting. Remember when they were trying to bust the windows. Remember what was going on at Columbia. All that sort of stuff. And by the way, congressional probes by committees, including Ways and Means, have highlighted how these outfits enjoy tax benefits while engaging in overt political operations to destabilize the United States. Isn't that something? Isn't that interesting? And it goes on and on and on. This is an operation designed to break America, at least by design. Mary, welcome to the show. What's on your mind, Mary?
20: Oh, hey, exactly what you're bringing up I heard a quote that said, never before in history has so much evil been propagated under the guise of charity.
0: Mm-hmm. Great quote. So how are we going to stop this? How do we fight this? Well, what do we do?
20: Let me tell you, it's got to go to elementary school, because mm-hmm. every elementary school you walk in these days has a sign right at the front door, right at the lobby, and it says, in a world where you can be anything, choose to be kind. Well, yeah, that sounds nice. How about choose to be moral?
0: Yes.
20: Or honest?
0: Yes.
20: There's a book called Suicide... Wait a minute. Have you heard of the new book? It's called Suicidal Empathy?
0: Yes.
20: Yeah. It's, you know, and the thing is, I actually like to make the analogy that, you know, in the old days when there was a war and the British, the Redcoats were coming, they mm-hmm. came in a line with like a drummer and a guy playing a flute, mm-hmm. and they stood in a line and they shot at each other, right? And it was crazy. Like, obviously, that's the way to lose more men.
0: Sure.
20: So then it evolved, you know, into guerrilla warfare, stealth warfare. This is warfare. This is a war that's so subtle, and so many, of course, liberals believe it. Like, I had friends that would argue with me about the illegal immigrant invasion. Like, well, our immigrant relatives had to come in too. And I'm like, that's nothing like this.
0: Right. That's true. That's true.
20: Can I just say, I really, really think that stuff at the elementary school level,
0: sure,
20: where the sign is in the building, in a world where you can be anything, mm-hmm. anything in the world, be kind. How about be honest? How about be moral, like I said?
0: Yes.
20: But be immoral, and here's a condom to do it.
0: Yeah. Well, there you go. You very, very important point, Mary, and I appreciate you calling in on this. Because when you look at this, right, it's like, here, let me give you an example. Critics rightly ask, whether such funding truly represents independent American activism or serves as an extension of United Front work by the CCP. Multiple investigations, including those by the New York Times. Now, that's the New York Times. That would basically be on the same kind of lane of Singham. They have traced Singham's close coordination with Chinese state media and propaganda efforts, his marriage to Code Pink co-founder Jody Evans, further cemented ties between personal wealth and activist infrastructure. The result is a sophisticated apparatus capable of rapid response to geopolitical events. So, you know, when you see all these people, not just the No Kings, right? Not just the No Kings, but when you see instantly there's some kind of drama, and then right there, you've got pre-printed stuff that just comes out of the back of the truck. And you go, wait a minute, this only happened 10 hours ago. Where did all this stuff come? Where did it come from? Who took it? Who did?

0: committed to abstract global revolution. What do they always say when you go and watch the people protesting in New York City? What do they always, they say it all the time. Do what with the Intifada? That's right. Globalize the Intifada is what they always say. They chant that religiously. Huh. That's kind of interesting. Why wouldn't we say, make America great again? Oh, you're not allowed to say that, but you're allowed to say, globalize the Antifada. Oh, wait a minute. And yet, these dirty, filthy, awful commies, right? These totally out of bounds commies. As probes continue, one hopes that not only will be uncovered the financial trails, but also reaffirm the principle that no foreign power, however cleverly designed, should purchase influence over our domestic discourse through our tax-advantaged shells. True reform would protect genuine charity when closing loopholes that enable such sophisticated operations against the Republic. Wow. So they weaponize the money, they weaponize the tax code, they weaponize the wackos. Who's left? It's kind of interesting, right? We don't hear a lot about this. Why not? I think we know. And I think we understand. I'm Brett Winterbull. Let's head on over to Keith Young and get a look at the news.
1: Thanks, Brett. A federal judge today here in Charlotte sentencing insurance executive and former North Carolina political donor Greg Lindbergh to 19 years in prison in connection with a bribery conviction and a guilty plea in a separate insurance fraud investigation. The bribery case was tied to Lindbergh's attempt to influence Republican North Carolina Insurance Commissioner Mike Causey after the 2016 election. Causey helped authorities make the federal case against Lindbergh. In the fraud case, Lindbergh siphoned more than $2 billion from his insurance companies. Federal prosecutors saying in court today he spent the money on private jets, women, and yachts. An arrest in a double murder that happened in 2008 at a Sundrop bottling plant in Cabarrus County.
2: It was a case that got national attention.
3: America's most wanted.
4: We believe the individual came across the parking lot.
2: That individual walked into the Sundrop bottling plant in Concord, gun in hand, killed the longtime office manager, Donna Barnhart. Then he killed Daryl Knowles, who was just there looking for a job. That was in June, 18 years ago. The case went cold. Donna Barnhart's daughter, like so many in Concord, afraid.
5: Not knowing who he is, you could be walking past him in the grocery store.
2: But now an arrest. 43-year-old Johnny Talbert of Port Angeles, Washington. Detectives say it came after a new look at some old leads. Talbert now to be brought back to North Carolina. Mark Garrison, WBT News.
1: They've got too many dogs at the Charlotte-Mecklenburg Animal Shelter. Animal Care and Control says it's at maximum capacity this afternoon and needs at least 30 dogs to leave the shelter by the end of the day. The shelter asking folks to adopt, foster, or offer a short-term staycation to help alleviate the problem. In the past 9 days, Animal Care and Control says officers have responded to more than 750 calls for service, and more animals are continuing to come to the shelter. The South Carolina Senate today rejecting President Trump's push to redraw the state's congressional districts in hopes that Republicans could gain an extra seat. The proposal passed the South Carolina House on May 20th after 2 days of long debate, but senators today were more skeptical of the effort. They worried the move would backfire and get an extra Democrat elected to the U.S. House. The proposal would have scheduled a special primary in August for the new congressional maps. This coming as early voting got underway in South Carolina today. State officials say 26,000 early voters were

0: casting ballots as of noon today. That's a state record. President Trump spent this morning at his fourth physical exam in the 16 months since he returned to the White House. Jared Halpern has more on that story.
1: Following a medical and dental checkup at Walter Reed National Military Medical Center, President Trump said on social media, everything checked out perfectly. The president's physician has not yet released a report publicly, but White House officials say that is likely in the next day or two. President Trump turns 80 years old next month, and when his term ends, he will be the oldest person to ever serve in the office. The president has been photographed with bruising on his hands and swelling in his legs. Last year, the president's doctor said the swelling is caused by chronic venous insufficiency, describing the condition as benign and normal for older patients. At the White House, Jared Halpern, Fox News.
0: 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Let's take a look at traffic this afternoon. Here's Pam.
2: All right. Thanks, Keith. And it has been quite busy here this afternoon, leading straight into the evening. 77, the southbound direction, probably the heaviest of them all. Now, they do have a wreck that is off to the shoulder at the NCSC state line. That still has traffic here from Westinghouse Boulevard all the way through to West Moorhead Street. Still trending anywhere between 10 and 15. So pretty slow and go for that stretch. Now, I also want to check in over on the northbound side, which seems to be getting heavier. This is going to be from Westinghouse Boulevard all the way back to Billy Graham Parkway North. Those are right under that 12, 13 miles per hour. Now, 485 on the inner side, still dragging from the ramp from 77 North all the way through now to West Boulevard. Those are just between 12 and 20 as well. We also have an accident, 45 outer here at Tryon Street, exit 1. That's going to slow traffic back to Arrowwood Road, and those are under 12 there as well. 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
6: 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I mean, it is Charlotte. You can read the Farmer's Almanac, but it's still just a guess. 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Or do I roll the dice, hold off any preparations, and then kick myself when the summer heat that usually happens actually does happen? I mean, it is Charlotte. 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
7: Early evening storms drifting slowly to the north, some with heavy downpours. It is a summertime feel. 69 degrees our low tonight. Morning clouds on Wednesday. Afternoon sunshine with PM thunderstorms again tomorrow, 84. Thursday partly cloudy, 87 degrees. I'm meteorologist Scott Laurie. More on Charlotte's FM News Talk, 107.9 WBT.
0: Showers all around the area right now. We've got 75 degrees in uptown Charlotte. 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We lead local. I'm Keith Young, WBT News.
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10: Welcome back. Brett Winterbull Show. Later on in the week, I'm going to do a deep dive with the Pope Leo issuing the major warning on AI. We're going to break that down, and I'm very excited for that. Also, the president has had his, what, fourth? Is it his fourth checkup? So there you go. Let's go out and talk to Mitch. Mitch, welcome to the show. What's on your mind, Mitch?
11: Hey, Brett, this really fits in. Something just happened in my life and really fits in with what you're talking about.
10: Okay.
11: I got an ultra-liberal cousin, and she recently put out something, a vocabulary list for all of us, or a vocabulary lesson for all of us, and it talked about communism and socialism. Uh-huh. And it talked about socialism being roads and bridges and libraries, okay?
10: Okay.
11: Well, I did a little digging, and communism is something I would accept before I accept socialism. And I think they use socialism to soften us up. And here's what I'm talking about.
10: Yeah. Mm-hmm.
11: Marx did not envision a governmental structure. He thought the people would actually just run it.
10: Yes.
11: Socialism, it has the governmental structure above it. Mm-hmm. And those are the folks who turn into tyrants.
10: Yes.
11: Every time they try, just about. So I think it's a really slippery thing that liberals do when they use the term socialism, and I want us to start realizing it as conservatives. Mao was a socialist, Lenin was a socialist, Stalin was a socialist. Mm-hmm. They were not communists.
10: Well, you're right, because it was the USSR, right? I mean, that is
11: they were it's the governmental structure that makes it a socialist versus a communist thing. Mm-hmm. Like I say, Marx was a real dreamer. He thought that the people were just going to take over the industry and then live happily ever after with nobody making them do it.
10: Right.
11: The socialist is the person who's going to make you do it.
10: So the go ahead. No, go right ahead.
11: I just you see it over and over and over again, this boiling the frog type of thing, where they're just softening people up to that idea of socialism. Mm-hmm. And socialism is awful. Socialism has killed hundreds of millions of people.
10: Yes.
11: When you really know what it is, but it gets branded constantly as communism. Mm-hmm. So I'm just saying, I think they use socialism because it has been made into a much softer thing, something that's acceptable. It's going to get you to that next step. And they really don't want to be communism, because the people who are pushing socialism would never, ever, ever give up governmental control.
10: And look, the reality is, if we were going to go and talk about, say, just communism, right? The difference between socialism and communism, which has never really been, it's never worked anywhere, because otherwise it would just be anarchy, right? That's what communism would be.
11: Communism would never work.
10: We're going to go take over those people. We're going to go steal their stuff. We're going to shoot them, and then we're just going to take over this part of the...
11: Actually, you got it kind of backwards. The Marx, if you read about him, the communist thing would not have that. He just envisioned the people taking over.
10: Right, but
11: now that part might have been the shooting.
10: But that's not how... Right.
11: It's just a utopia.
10: But that's not... Right. But as you just said, socialism was the model. Communism,
11: socialism is what puts the governmental structure on top of the on top of it.
10: And communism has never been realized.
11: Communism has never been realized.
10: That's my point.
11: The easiest way to say it is, we always think of, and I always did until I did this little bit of digging, we always think of Mao and Stalin and Lenin being communists. They weren't. They were socialists.
10: Now, there is one more thing that people don't talk about, which is nihilism. Okay? Nihilism is one of the things that is creeping into our culture. You see these young people who go out on these thrill kill killings and going out and doing horrific things. And nihilism is, I think, the scariest of all. I don't think the United States will ever be a socialist country.
11: Brad, I think they're doing a pretty good job of boiling the frog right now.
10: Well, I think, but I'm saying to take over the entire country, I don't think that they could take over the entire country. You would probably have another civil war before you would get to that point, I think.
11: You'd have to have a war before you got to that point, sure.
10: Right. Hey, it's been great talking to you. Thanks so much. Yeah. Really interesting stuff, and I really appreciate it. When you look at all this kind of stuff, and, you know, it's a lot of it is not taken as seriously as that man just gave you. I mean, that was something that was really, really important to understand about the stakes here. And that means that you, if you're a mom, if you're a dad, if you're a grandma, a grandpa, an uncle, a concerned person in your family, whatever it is, you've got to talk to your kids, your nephews, just anybody in the sound of your voice. Tell them that if you want to be in the socialist realm or the communist realm or any of that kind of stuff, tell them that you will be limited by what you can do, because there's no other possible approach. Here, I'll give you an example. This is Mondami, and he's laughing about 50 Cent. This is cut number 10. Mondami the Socialist. Cut 10, go.
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12: go ahead, and then we'll play it. Go ahead.
13: I didn't even know what my salary would be until I opened up Instagram and I saw this thing, which was like 50 Cent offers Mamdani X amount of money.
12: Yeah,
13: I was like, that's a very specific amount of money. And I was like, oh my god, that's.
12: Yeah, we'll do this in reverse order.
13: Sorry.
12: He said, I'll give you $258,000 and a first class one-way ticket out of New York. That's what you're referencing.
13: You know, what I would say to you, 50, if you are indeed watching, or anyone else who's watching this show, is I continue to think that having the top 1% of New York City, who are making more than $1 million a year, having them pay 2% more for an economic agenda that would transform every New Yorker's life, including their own, is something that is worthwhile. And the reason I say including their own is when you see a city like ours that is underfunding its city agencies, that is pulling back on the most basic things like library services and trash cans, everybody feels the knock-on effects of that. And my job as someone who believes deeply in the public sector is to ensure that we're delivering public excellence. And
10: so here's the thing. He should just give up his salary and just donate it to the system, because he earns $258,000 being the mayor of New York City. All right, let's check out with our good friend Pam the Jam Warner. Get a look at the roads. What's going on, Pam?
2: Well, I am hoping to continue to be the good friend, letting you know where everything is on the roadways, and not as heavy as I expected. And I know I've been saying that, but we're about to, you know, get into that 6 p.m. hour, and we're still not seeing the whole board lit up like we normally would. So that's the good news there. Now, 77 on the southbound side, they're probably the ones struggling the most. We still have reports of an accident, but luckily it did get off to the shoulder. 77 southbound at the NCSC state line. Traffic traffic is still dragging from Westinghouse all the way back through to West Trade Street. For the most part, they are under 12, some of them topping about 15, maybe even 20 miles per hour. Now, 77 on the northbound side, you're just going to see delays there as well. Those kind of got heavier from Westinghouse Boulevard all the way through to Remount Road. They're trending mostly under 17. Gaston County, not too shabby. I-85 southbound, they're moving between the DMV way station and 485 inner, under 17 there as well. Plus, we do have reports of a wreck. 8400 block Old Statesville Road, also an injury accident still clearing in the 3100 block of Tuckasegee. So just be careful as you approach all of these scenes. 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
16: 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And about a year and a half later, we lost our dad, too. I was just a kid. I remember that day Lindsey came running in and just grabbed me up and hugged me. And he was like, I am so sorry. He said, but it's going to be okay. I'm going to take care of you. And he did. He's always been there for me, no matter what. And it's the same with the people of South Carolina. He works so hard every day. He's passionate about helping people. And you will never find anybody else that cares more and works harder for this state than he does. Lindsey's heart is South Carolina.
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2: And your WBT forecast is still calling for a few showers this evening with overcast skies overnight and a low of 68 as for later on this evening. We're going to see those winds moving in from the southwest, whipping up between about 5 and 10 miles per hour. And we're still going to see some local heavy rainfall as well. Right now here in the Queen City, we're at 79 degrees. I'm Pam the Jam, WBT.
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Welcome back. Great to be with you. Look, I want to make an addendum to what we were talking about with our last caller. And it's this. We have to be really careful in this country. Why? Because we've got a really good thing going. If you really think about it, we've got a really good thing going. It's not perfect, but no country is. You tell me where you'd rather go, and do not even try to tell me that you want to go to Scandinavia because everything is free. It's all so cold, and it's all so boring. And why do you think you see all the death metal bands go up there? Because there's nothing else to do. So don't call me up and say, listen, I want to go to Scandinavia. You don't want to go to Scandinavia. You don't. It gets dark at like 3 o'clock in the afternoon, and it stays that way until the summer. You don't want any of that. What we have in this country is incredible. We have the ability to do anything we want, or you can do nothing. Like, when you really think about the expanse of this country, all right? And you're starting to see, and I know people don't want to hear it, but what you're starting to see that I think is very interesting is that people are checking out from the worst places you can live to go to better places where they can live. And I do believe that these people who are migrating within our country, right? People who are in California or Seattle or wherever else, you make a choice and then you bail out and you go away. Not everybody's going to move to North Carolina. Not everybody's going to move to South Carolina. Not everybody's going to do that in any way, shape, or form. But here's the thing that we have. We have the ability to go to more desirable places. We have 50 states. We have possessions. We have all the stuff that's available. And if you can't find a place that you don't, that you like enough, you can keep moving. And you can go do stuff. And you can get internet. And you can get jobs. And you can do this or you can do that. You have the ability to just do what you want to do. The only thing you can't do, the only thing you can't do is steal. Criminality is the termites of this country. You ever seen what happens after termites get into a building and how it gets hollowed out and they eat away from all this stuff? And then before you know it, it's like balsa wood and the building falls down. You've seen that. You've seen plenty of buildings that have been no longer occupied in a lot of different ways. That's not going to be the United States of America. That's going to be the United States of America if we tolerate thieves, commies, all this sort of stuff. It's up to you to educate your kid. I guarantee you, within the sound of my voice, that there are people who are listening, and maybe once upon a time, they stole a blow pop. Or they took something they shouldn't have taken. And back in the day, if your parents got caught, if they caught you doing that, if your grandparents saw you doing that, you were going to go back into that store, apologize, put the product back on the shelf, and apologize. And you were probably going to get whooping when you get home. But here's the thing. We have a strong value system in the United States of America. You see this Singham guy? This Singham guy just came to the United States because he wanted to make some money. And then this guy bailed to China. Who wants a traitor like that? Who wants a guy who says that we deserve 9/11? Who wants that guy?
That guy should be walking with shame. And he deserves to have his stuff, you know, reappropriated, man. Because this guy doesn't love the United States of America. And if he's just playing games, then that's not any kind of game that I want to play. See, there's a lot of options. You can go to a lot of places. You can go to the Sahara. You can go to Iran. You can go to some place off the coast of Bali. You can go to Africa. You can go to South America. You can go to Canada. You can go to all these places. But when you're an American in the United States of America, with the number of people who have sacrificed not just their lives, but wounded over the course of time, you owe a debt of gratitude to those people. You don't get to say no. You owe a debt of gratitude of those people who are no longer here or who have lost limbs. And that's the point. You may not like us, and I may not like you, but we're all in this together. And if you want to just jump out and run away and defect to the other team, whatever. But there's a whole lot of people who love this country, who would die for this country, who have died for this country, been wounded in this country. It's the greatest country in the entire world. There's no debate. Enjoy the rest of your night. Break In with Brett Jensen is next. Thanks so much.

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2: I'm Keith Young in the WBT News Center. Redrawing the congressional map in South Carolina has failed today. Jessica Rosenthal has more on that from Columbia.
3: While South Carolina's House passed a bill to redistrict, Republicans in the state Senate opted not to move forward. Senator Richard Cash said he was disappointed, but that early voting for the June primary had started.
4: The deadline has passed. Voting has begun. It is time to conclude the matter.
3: Others worried eliminating the only Democratic congressional district out of seven would backfire. Republican Senator Tom Davis said the Supreme Court decision out of Louisiana does not apply to them.
5: That the Calais decision does not require us to be up here. That was a canard. That was information that was spread by individuals who didn't take time to read the decision.
3: The Senate voted to continue the bill, which keeps it alive but pushes it to the next legislative session. Jessica Rosenthal, Fox News.
2: 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It's been a busy day on the roads. Let's see what's going on. Here's Pam.
6: All right. Thanks, Keith. And traffic has been, giving us not too much of a trouble, but some areas are run for our money for sure. Most of that along 77 on the north and the southbound side. Well, I'm happy to say that the southbound side is clearing up, but while still in the red, they are going to struggle from South Tryon Street through to 277 east. Top speeds about 22 miles per hour, but they are going to fluctuate anywhere between 15 and 22. Now, 77 on the northbound side, those are still heavy here. It looks like that's going to move you here from Westinghouse Boulevard all the way back to Woodlawn Road. Those are anywhere between 10 and 22 there as well. We do have Gaston County, not as heavy. 85 southbound from the DMV way station through to 485 inner. That's more of a typical evening delay. Those are topping out at about 16. And 85 northbound on the other side here from North Graham Street through to Beatty's Ford. Those are under 21, and they've kind of been there since clearing an earlier wreck that happened at North Graham. So traffic is starting to move, but still in that area, a little slow and go. 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It's not too late. There are thousands of kids waiting over a year for a sponsor, and their wait today. 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I'm Pam the Jam Warner, WBT Traffic.
2: Picking an interim mayor for the city of Charlotte, just how to do it's on the agenda for tonight's city council meeting. Five-term mayor Vi Lyle stepping down at the end of June, she says, to make way for new blood and spend more time with her grandchildren. Several folks say they want the temporary job until the next election. One of them is current Mayor Pro Tem Smuggy Mitchell.
7: Mitchell is currently Mayor Pro Tem. He's been a fixture in city politics for 17 years. Since Mayor Vi Lyles decided not to serve out the rest of her term, council has to appoint a replacement, and Mitchell is saying, pick me. Though he comes with some baggage, such as failing to file campaign expense reports for several years. And back in 2022, controversy when he owned part of a company that did business with the city, which he would not talk to me about at the time.
8: Why are you running from the questions?
9: It's a business matter.
7: A business matter that ultimately the DA concluded did not break the law, even if it might have been a conflict of interest. Mitchell says if he's selected, he will not run for the job in the next election. Mark Garrison, WBT News.
2: The city council also tonight scheduled to hold a public hearing on a proposal to put a moratorium on new data centers in the city. Also in politics, in Texas, voters choosing a Republican nominee for U.S. Senate this evening. Incumbent John Cornyn facing Texas Attorney General Ken Paxton, who's been endorsed by President Trump. North Carolina's Senator Tom Tillis letting everybody know how he feels.
10: And I'm being unambiguous on Paxton. He is a failure. He doesn't deserve to be in the U.S. Senate. And John Cornyn is one of the most powerful, one of the most influential, one of the most patriotic members I've had the privilege to serve with over the last 11 years.
2: Tillis not running for re-election here in North Carolina and has become increasingly critical of President Trump since he made his announcement that he's not going to run. The winner of today's Texas GOP primary faces a challenge in the general election from James Tallarico. It's expected to be a close race there. And if it's all just too crazy for you here at home, maybe you can move to the moon. NASA announcing today its next steps to establish a permanent base on the surface of the moon. Gernal Scott tells us more about that.
11: NASA Administrator Jared Isaacman said three launches to take equipment to construct and sustain a moon base are planned to launch by the end of 2026.
12: The first of more than a dozen missions we expect to announce through the balance of this year as we return
9: build the base, and never give up the moon again.
11: Carlos Garcia Galan, who leads the moon base program, said they want lunar terrain vehicles in place when Artemis IV astronauts land in 2028.
12: So that crew has an LTV to go explore around.
11: Blue Origin and Astrolab are among the companies awarded grants to build and deliver those vehicles to the moon's surface. Gernal Scott, Fox News.
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13: Once again tonight, with a heavy downpours coming slowly up from the south, we are in a typical summertime mode. The forecast definitely reading like that into early June. Our thunderstorms for tonight, 69 degrees, will dissipate late tonight. Morning clouds Wednesday, afternoon sunshine 84, and another round of PM storms tomorrow. I'm meteorologist Scott Laurie Moore on Charlotte's FM News Talk, 107.9 WBT.
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14: Yes, Lord, I feel it today. I feel dirty. Soil in the carpet, stains in the sofa, something sticky that ain't been named yet. 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
2: 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Wall Street, the Dow closing down 118 points this afternoon. The S&P up 46 and the NASDAQ up 312. Now time for WBT Sports. Here's Ed Billick.
15: Well, today, the first day of Panthers OTAs. And here's fired up Coach Canales on how Bryce Young is maturing.
16: Yeah, just total command of the system and knowing what he's looking for, the timing of things. And the more that he owns it, the more he's looking for specific things out of the tight ends, wideouts, and backs as the concepts come alive.
15: Major League Baseball power rankings are out. And guess what? At the top of the heap, the Atlanta Braves with a record of 36-18, followed by the Dodgers, Brewers, Rays, and Yankees. Speaking of the Braves, they begin a three-game series this evening at Fenway Park taking on the Red Sox. NBA playoffs? You know, with their 11 wins in a row, the New York Knicks are headed back to the NBA Finals for the first time since 1999 when they lost to those San Antonio Spurs. Could they face the same opponent again this time? Knicks haven't won a championship since 1973. So the Spurs and Thunder meet this evening at NOKC for Game 5 of the Western Conference Finals, a series tied two games apiece. And the PGA of America today announced that Don Rae is out as the organization's president, effective immediately for various reasons. Vice President Nathan Charnas will step into that role of acting president for the time being. Ed Billick, WBT Sports.
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0: It's News Talk 107.9 FM, WBT. Brett Jensen here with you on this rainy Tuesday night edition of Breaking with Brett Jensen as we go up until 7 o'clock tonight. 704-570-1079 is the telephone number, as well as the WBT text line, driven, of course, by Liberty Buick GMC. And at any point during the show tonight, if I sound a little weird, it's because I bit my tongue about an hour ago. And it has swelled up, and it's going to turn into a nice big sore, as they always do, especially when you break and it's a lot of blood that's coming. You're like, oh, that's going to go well. What was I eating? I was just eating a sandwich. Just eating a sandwich. And bit my tongue. So anyways, so that's fun. But there's a lot we're going to get into tonight. And the Oversight Committee is calling on the county manager and others people up in Raleigh to go up, back up to Raleigh. To talk about the death of that little girl that was found in the dog cage and everything else, and how they did nothing to do that. And so now they're going to investigate the county manager and the people that work at DSS and everyone else. And there, I believe this with all my heart, whoever was in control of that, whatever caseworker was in charge, should have charges filed against her or him. I believe that with all my heart. Like, your main job, your only job, is to protect the child. That's your only job. That literally is the description of your job. So, but we're going to get into that much later. What we're going to get into tonight, the first few segments, is last week, Thursday, I spent 2.5 hours in the Mecklenburg County Jail. I didn't get arrested, which may surprise some people. But I thought it was going to be a 45-minute thing, wound up being 2.5 hours, almost 2 hours and 45 minutes of going inside the actual pods where they keep. So each pod only has 56 rooms, 56 cells. And then you leave and you go right next door and there's another 56 cells. So they don't keep like 400 people in one giant area where they have a common area and all that. No, they break them up. It's basically 56 people per area, right? You've heard of cell block A and cell block B, like we've always seen that in the movies and the TV. But this isn't like that where you might have 800 people. No, this is literally supposed to be. Key term being supposed to be 56 people per housing unit. And while I was there, I got to go into everything. The laundry room. They have women, many of them older ladies. They do the laundry, and they actually fold them like they're your grandmother. Like the jumpsuits, the pants and the shirts. Men wear orange. The women wear maroon. And they're all folded up neatly and stacked and... When it's time for you to change your clothes, they give you and they're always folded. The cafeteria, they have to feed right now about 2,100 people a day, 3 times a day. That's not even including the staff. Which, you know, hey, that's like a high school cafeteria. And so they do that. When you walk into a pod, a housing unit, there's an outside door in the hallway, almost like a high school hallway, and you unlock it with keys and all that, and then the door sounds like almost like something out of Star Trek or Star Wars. It makes this air hydraulic noise as it's closing or opening. It makes that air noise. And then now you're in a room that's basically 8x8. And the other door won't open until the door behind you closes. So now you've got two doors that you have to go through. One to get in the little waiting area. That door closes and then the other door opens. And now you're in the housing unit. You're in the common area, the communal area. And There's a giant desk near the door, and it sits up a little bit, and it oversees everything. It's got all these buttons and all these video cameras and all these things going on, monitors, everything. And they control all 56 doors. They can press a button for door number 38, because they're all numbered, and the door will open, and the inmate can either go in or go out. But the doors are closed at all times, basically. When you walk in, as soon as you walk into the main area, immediately to the right, I mean, you walk in 3 feet, immediately to your right is a giant room. And it's just concrete with some windows. And it's a basketball goal. And all the housing units have a basketball goal area. And there's no net on the basketball goal. It's just it's a hoop and a rim. Why? Because you might be able to strangle someone with it. None of the guards have guns. None. Why? Obvious reasons. They might try and take the gun. When the prisoners are transported from point A to point B or whatever, the only time they're in handcuffs or shackles is if they're on their way to and from court, or if they're being punished for doing something wrong. That's it. They tell them, you act like adults, you get treated like adults. You don't fight, you don't do this, we're good. They do try to keep the lowest of the low in terms of what the jail people are, the inmates consider, the child molesters. They keep them in a separate area because they may not survive the night, because those are the ones that are generally attacked the most in jail. It is several different floors. For the life of me, I don't know how anyone could ever escape that place. The way it's set up. And I'm being serious. Like, it's not like out in Raleigh where you're in a big giant jail and you have to climb over, like, you know, barbed wire fences or something like that. There are so many elevators and so many doors, and you have to be able to go. And then it's like a giant office building. Like, you have to be able to get down 6 or 7 floors somehow. And then you still have to get your way out of the building. I don't know. And I meant to text Sheriff McFadden and ask him if he knows of the last time there was an actual successful escape from the jail. And I know there hasn't been, like, under his watch, but I'm just wondering, going back 30 years, 40 years, I'm just curious, because I don't know how anyone could ever escape that place. So when we come back, you're going to hear the sounds of the jail. I will be brutally honest with you. I was extremely nervous going there. Very nervous. And then after about 5 minutes in, but obviously you can't show like you're scared. But after about, you know, 30 seconds in the holding area, the communal area, the fear just went away. It's like, oh, all right, everything's good. So when we come back, you're going to hear that. A couple of different things. And so we'll talk about that when we return. But right now, let's swing over to the WBT Traffic Center with Pam Warner.
1: All right, thanks, Brett. And still seeing some delays here on the roadways. Let's take a look at 485 on the outer side right now between McKee Road and US 74 West. Traffic flows there just under 20. Now still getting some kickback over on 77, the southbound side. This is going to be between 277 East, and that's going to take you all the way through to South Tryon Street. Those are now anywhere 15 to 22 miles per hour. Got an accident in the 4200 block of Providence Road. Also a stalled vehicle, 500 block West 30. Second, and the 1800 block of Pineville Matthews Road, they're dealing with a bump up on that scene. 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

0: And your WBT forecast is currently calling for cloudy skies with a stray shower or thunderstorm possible and a low of 68. Winds coming in from the southwest, whipping up between 5 and 10 miles per hour. It is currently 78 degrees here in the Queen City. I'm Pam the Jam, WBT.
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12: Welcome back to Breaking with Brett Jensen here on this rainy Tuesday night. Okay, so you're about to hear the sights and sounds, or not the sights, but the sounds of the Mecklenburg County Jail. All the clanging of the doors, the rattling of the keys, the noise of the people, the inmates in the background, in the communal area, the common area. You're going to hear, if you hear a buzz in the background, those are clippers of people getting haircuts. And they do it right there in front of everyone. So this is sort of like a walking tour with Sheriff McFadden. Nobody knew we were coming. We just showed up, and this is what it sounds like.
13: The kiosk, if you want to order anything, send anything, message, a grievance, it comes on that kiosk. But here's the problem. Where the kiosk is right here by the bunk. That guy's on the phone talking to his family, right? The guy laying there, that would be where he's sitting. And so you will see it. And when we go to another one, this is probably one of the problems.
14: They almost look like inflatable beds that you would have on the floor.
13: I'll show you one when we go out. You'll be able to touch one and kick one when you go out. But it's different. So now think about this. And I'll show you. We'll go in and I'll show you what it is.
15: And you see how crazy it is. But it's organized chaos.
14: So as you walk into the room, it's a triangle-shaped room. A lot of people playing chess, sitting at tables. People on the second floor overlooking the courtyard, if you will. A couple different payphones that people can use and getting haircuts.
16: 56 rooms.
14: So, now, is each room solo?
16: Solo. I'll show you one of those. Just one minute. So, each room is solo, and so each person has their own room. The issue is, if it's 56 people and 75 people, the 75 layers out here. Now, the organization is, it looks pretty organized now, and what we do at 11 o'clock, we shut everything down from 11 to 2, and from 11 to 2, we let our officers take breaks, catch up on these paperwork, and just catch up on whatever needed to do. 2 o'clock, we open it back up for the day room, and then we go from there. And so, and this is a daily thing of control and everything else. So if somebody has to go, say if somebody has a visitation, he has to stop, get their card, take it out, and call somebody to walk them down to visitation.
14: How many beds do we have on the floor here?
16: 25.
14: So 25 extra beds on this floor right now?
16: 25. So it's 25.
14: So 56 and 25, that's 81.
16: Some people go to court, so we got in here now, they're out, they'll come back, they're visiting, and that's it. And then like when somebody wants to go to their room, he has to touch the room and open the room.
14: So that guy up there, headphones and an iPad. Yeah. So what's he doing up there? Is he just talking to somebody?
16: He's just probably listening to music or taking a class. And so people say, well, they're paying for all of that. The headphones are actually, you can't choke it. They are industrial grade, which means you can't choke anybody. They pop as soon as you touch.
14: And these are pay phones that they have? What kind of phones are these?
16: Those phones, every call that they're making is...
14: Collect?
16: Whoever they are calling, or they have it on their account. And so they have a PIN number, and that PIN number pointing where they can call. So imagine you got, which is pretty good.

0: a separate room to the side. It's a netless basketball goal.
1: That's, and so, but the crazy part is, man, and the reason I'm in uniform, because seeing me tones the whole thing down every day. You can see that we don't really have an issue.
0: So this one's a little bit, is this less crowded?
1: No, everybody's in. People get, what happens?
0: Oh, they might, can they be in the rooms or do they, yeah, they can be in the rooms.
1: Yeah, okay. And so what happens at 2 o'clock, we put everybody up in 2 o'clock. And then at, I mean, from 11 to 2, 11, 12, 1, 2, yeah. 2 o'clock, we feed them, bring them in. And then what happens is people just stay in their room. But then most of the time, what I'm looking at now, probably everybody who is out don't have a room. Everybody who's out.
0: Yeah, I see people looking through their windows at us, and yes, like they're completely full in there.
1: Yeah, so every room, so this is 50. Let me see how many. Okay.
0: 77 is supposed to be 56.
1: And so what happened is most of these people don't have it. And so what the problem comes is this is their property. We can't put it anywhere.
0: Oh, so it's all in bags.
1: Yeah, because they don't have a room.
0: It's like a duffel bag.
1: Right, they don't have a room. And so because they don't have a room, all this stuff is out here. So now if they go to the bathroom, which we try to control very well, when they go to the bathroom, it is still out here. So we pretty much can say, look, just don't touch the guy's stuff. Or I tell them, don't do anything. I don't do. And so we usually run it that way. That's it. The issue is, so like these, this is what, like, it's so many people here, they run this kiosk, now they say it's broke, okay? So then what happens is they can't even communicate with what they call grievances, sick calls, somebody has to take it.
0: So they would just, what would they do here? Like,
1: could say, we might find another one, and I'll show you. Yeah. They'll send a message, send a grievance, send something, any message, say if they want to go to the sick call.
0: Oh, so they can type in a message and then it alerts like a guard or...
1: No, it'll alert like, I want to go, I want to do, I got a grievance. Somebody does something, I got a grievance. Or you say, I have I need to get my ankle checked out. You put this on here, but then 2,000 people. And so then what happens is when people are talking about do their rounds, okay, say if you have... that young lady, she's going to get up in a minute and start touching all these buttons. You hear about the rounds. You'll see, mm-hmm. You hate to see somebody talk about the rounds around.
0: Yeah.
1: So then, this is the round. But she may not start the round here. She may start the round over there. And so, not knowing that, we have to explain it. But then, they don't believe it's the round, but this is the touching the round.
0: So, these people, can they come and go in their doors as they want? Or once they're in, they're locked?
1: No,
0: or?
1: You can, they'll say, hit 34. Like, he'll walk up to his room and say, hit 34. And then she'll hit 34.
0: Oh, and then 34 will open. So, right. And then, but while they're in there, the doors are shut.
1: It's locked right now. And so then if he wants to go on, then she'll look up. Somebody say 34. And then she'll open it.
2: All right, when we come back, I'll interview a couple of the employees. Now let's swing on over to the WBG Newsroom with Keith Young.
3: Thanks, Brad. An arrest and a double murder that happened in 2008 at a Sundrop bottling plant in Cabarrus County.
4: It was a case that got national attention.
5: America's most wanted.
6: We believe the individual came across the parking lot.
4: That individual walked into the Sundrop bottling plant in Concord, gun in hand, killed the longtime office manager, Donna Barnhart. Then he killed Daryl Knowles, who was just there looking for a job. That was in June, 18 years ago. The case went cold. Donna Barnhart's daughter, like so many in Concord, afraid.
7: Not knowing who he is, you could be walking past him in the grocery store.
4: But now an arrest. 43-year-old Johnny Talbert of Port Angeles, Washington. Detectives say it came after a new look at some old leads. Talbert now to be brought back to North Carolina. Mark Garrison, WBT News.
3: A former big-time political donor in North Carolina going to jail. A federal judge in Charlotte today sentencing insurance executive Greg Lindbergh to 19 years in federal prison in connection with a bribery conviction and a guilty plea in a separate insurance fraud investigation. The bribery case was tied to Lindbergh's attempt to influence North Carolina Insurance Commissioner Mike Causey after the 2016 election. Causey helped authorities make the federal case against Lindbergh. In the fraud case, Lindbergh siphoned more than $2 billion from his insurance companies. Federal prosecutors say he spent that money

0: on private jets, women, and yachts. The Charlotte City Council meeting this evening to talk about how to pick an interim mayor. Current five-term mayor Vi Lyle stepping down on June 30th. The current mayor pro tem, James Smuggy Mitchell, says he'd like the interim job.
1: I do think a time like this, you need someone who this council knows, this council has worked with in a short period of time, and this council has already said, we're going to elect you mayor pro tem. I'm asking them to continue to support me and now make me interim mayor.
0: Mitchell, just one of many who have expressed interest in the position, among them former Mayor Jennifer Roberts. Mitchell says he's not going to run for election if he gets the temporary appointment. The City Council also scheduled to hold a public hearing on a proposal to put a moratorium on new data centers in the city this evening. President Trump slated to meet with his cabinet tomorrow as negotiations with Iran continue and after the U.S. conducted what it called self-defense strikes near the Strait of Hormuz. Ashley Webster is in Tel Aviv this evening with more.
2: So many moving parts, which is, of course, normal for the Middle East. U.S. Central Command earlier saying that they launched these so-called defensive strikes to protect U.S. troops from Iranian forces. Later in the day, CENTCOM gave out a statement with more explanation, saying, quote, targets included missile launch sites and Iranian boats that were attempting to emplace mines. U.S. Central Command continues to defend our forces while using restraint during the ongoing ceasefire. Now, as you would imagine, those strikes drew instant anger from Iran, who accused the U.S. of a gross violation of ceasefire.
0: Iran is not backing down, saying it will respond to every move they deem as an act of aggression. Charlotte's FM News Talk, 107.9 FM WBET. Let's check traffic. Here's Pam.
3: All right. Thanks, Keith. And traffic is getting lighter on the roadways. That's the good news. We still have a few accidents here checking in. The 1800 block Pineville Matthews Road there with the fender bender. Also West Sugar Creek Road at Hubbard Falls Drive. They've got a minor accident. The 1000 block of South Mint Street, a hit and run. Also, we do have here South Boulevard and East Woodlawn Road. They've got a bump up on scene as well. As far as those drive times, clearing up beautifully, not seeing any major red zones over on 77, the north or southbound side, not even I-85. The only one in red is over 485 outer. That's for a wreck over at exit 51, US 74. It's got traffic backed up to McKee Road, and they're just under 25. 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I'm Pam the Jam Warner, WBT Traffic.
0: 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Here's Ed Billick.
4: Carolina Hurricanes take a 2-1 series lead with that second straight overtime victory last night in Montreal. Here's the Canes' Andrei Shnestnikov post-game comments.
5: You know, today obviously was a big goal for us, so we're going to continue working together, you know, watch some video, and hopefully we're going to score some more goals in the next game.
4: In Game 4 in the Western Conference Finals this evening, the Vegas Golden Knights can wrap up the series against Colorado. It's do or die for the Avs. Pittsburgh Penguins have re-signed forward Evgeny Malkin to a one-year contract extension announced today. Malkin, who'll be 40 this summer, has played in all 20 of his NHL seasons for the Pens. NBA playoffs, Spurs and Thunder meet this evening in OKC for Game 5 of the Western Conference Finals. Series is tied at 2-2 to see who will face the surprising New York Knicks in the finals. And finally, sad news, former Braves star Bob Horner has passed away at the age of 68. He was picked first overall in 1978 by Atlanta, and he didn't play a single game in the minors before making his big major league debut. Notably, he clubbed a homer in his first game and eventually earned the National League Rookie of the Year. Rest in peace, Bob Horner. Ed Billick, WBT Sports.
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11: Early evening storms drifting slowly to the north, some with heavy downpours. It is a summertime feel. 69 degrees our low tonight. Morning clouds on Wednesday. Afternoon sunshine with PM thunderstorms again tomorrow, 84. Thursday partly cloudy, 87 degrees. I'm meteorologist Scott Laurie. More on Charlotte's FM News Talk, 107.9 WBT.
0: Radar showing a line of showers just to the west of Gastonia, moving east at this time. But here in right uptown Charlotte, we've got 74 degrees. This news presented by Ram Pavement at WBT. We lead local. I'm Keith Young, WBT News.
12: Does it ever feel like nobody wants to listen to what's bugging you? 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Hey, wait, I gotta look away. Agree with us, disagree with us. 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
13: Welcome back to Breaking with Brett Jensen. As I continue the look inside the Mecklenburg County Jail, as I went to jail on Thursday, not arrested, just given a 2.5-hour tour. But, so you heard the sights, or you heard the sounds last segment of being in the common area and the pods, the residential areas and all that, the holding areas. Well, now I'm going to interview a few people that actually work there.
14: So this is one of our reentry officers, right?
15: Reentry program specialist. Thank you, sir.
14: Can you tell me what you do?
16: I'm a reporter. What do you do?
15: Oh, okay. I do reentry case management for the individuals in 6700 and 4700. So I work with connecting them with resources and being a listening ear for them.
16: So trying to set up greater success when they leave.
15: Yeah, absolutely.
16: So what kind of things do you do? What kind of programs? What do you try to connect them with?
15: So a lot of it is substance use support, mental health support, peer support. We're connected with a lot of peer support so that they can have an easier transition to living out in the world and just reducing recidivism by having that support that they may not have had before.
16: I'm going to ask a hard question. What do you think your success rate is?
15: I do not know. Unfortunately, we do see some, repeat, I call them repeat customers sometimes. We do have some of the same people in the pod, but it's not really unfortunate because that's part of the journey. Relapse is a part of recovery. So getting them back in here and seeing that they want to do programs, to me, that says we are doing something right. And their success story may not be a one-time thing. You know, you're not going to have a 100% success rate, but that success may come later on down the road. So,
16: how long have you been here?
15: I've been here, I was an intern from August to December, and then I've worked here full-time since January.
16: And this is what you wanted to do? You wanted to deal with inmates and be in a jail?
15: I love my job, actually. Yeah, I've loved it since I started in August. I wouldn't have applied, for the full-time position if I didn't want to do it. I love who I work for.
16: How old are you?
15: I'm 21.
16: I was going to say, you look really, really young.
15: Yeah, 21.
16: And you don't get scared, nervous, nothing?
15: I've never felt nervous in this building at all, no. It's really helped me grow as a person, though.
17: Well, I do a little bit of everything. Today I'm doing detox. So we just go to basically every pod to find the detoxers, and we do assessments to make sure that they're okay and they're medicated and that they're stable.
16: So what actually means detox? We know what it means, like when you're getting off alcohol or drugs or whatever, but like how do you determine that someone's going through detox?
17: Well, They come through AP, so that's initially where it takes place at. So they do the assessments down there. They tell us, we do drug tests, we do drug screens, and then we follow them for up to 10 days to 30 days, depending on what they're detoxing from. And so then there's like a variety of symptoms that they may be going through, and we treat the symptoms.
16: And so today is detox day, right?
17: For me, yes.
16: For you.
17: Yes.
16: So yesterday is a detox, like you do, I guess you go through this every day, right?
17: Yes, somebody does it every single day. Yeah.
16: So what are some of the other things you do other than detox?
18: MedPass.
17: For MedPass? What, you saying for MedPass?
16: No, just other things that you do other than...
17: I work in Clinic B, which is mental health. I do sick call. I might work in infirmary. I might do AP, triage. I did Dr. Sick Call last week. So, yeah, I do a little bit of everything.
16: So are you, like if you left here, you could immediately go be a nurse somewhere or doctor or...
17: A nurse. I'm a nurse. I'm a registered nurse. So I do work in a hospital full time as well.
18: She loves you.
17: Yes.
16: When you do the rounds, are you usually by yourself?
17: Yes. Yeah. The only person that gets transported with someone is the mat.
16: You don't get nervous here that you're by yourself as a female?
17: No. No. I'm not nervous.
16: What are your biggest issues that you have right now? Is it just staffing, or what's the biggest issue?
18: Let me tell you for me and my staff, is the perception that the public have of us. And here's why. If that young lady right now walks, she'll go home, she'll stop by Harris Teeter, she has to have a whole conversation with somebody about, is it really that bad down here? Is it really that what they're doing? Well, do you like your sheriff? Is he really this kind of person? And then she's gonna say, well, no. Well, then they're saying that, and then they get into a whole discussion, and all she's doing is trying to buy groceries. Or somebody sitting there having, one of my deputies are having lunch, and then while they're having lunch, somebody come in, well, tell me how it really is. Well, they say this is going on. They say that going on. Is that how it is? No, that's not it. Well, why do they keep saying that? Well, you're lying. Well, just can I have lunch then? That's the biggest.
16: So perception's the biggest problem.
18: That's it. You have one of the best ran detention centers in the country. For the next 2 weeks, I'm going to other places talking about what we do here. I'm going to Nebraska, then I'm going to Dallas. And people come here every single week. We have somebody coming from another agency actually viewing our agency. How do you do A, B, C, and D? I just had one young lady to go and help another agency vet out their supervisors. Now they're asking her to come back because they have never had anybody to do and say what she did. And so what we're saying is we are a triple crown sheriff's office. What does that mean? Out of the 3,080 sheriff's offices in America, only 50 have the triple crown. What does that mean? Our standards are way above anybody else's standards. And so the biggest issue is, yes, staffing is an issue, but imagine if you say, well, everybody should go and help the sheriff out. Everybody should go and apply. Everybody should do this. Let's do this and help the sheriff out. Instead, you say something different. And then when my staff say, well, why they are saying that? And that's it. So it is not so much staffing. It is the perception that people have and what they say. That's it.
16: You're already about 300 people too many in the jail right now, overflowing. Right. We all know crime stats show that crime goes up in the summer. Jail North's not opening up until August, maybe at the earliest. So what are you guys going to be able to do for the next 3 months?
18: Well, the only thing that we can do is house and care for them. We cannot control anybody being arrested through the townships and CMPD. You know, the 6 township and CMPD are still going to do their job. Nobody has come to us and said, okay, what are we going to do? And so this is why it's so important for us to open the Detention Center North and get some people there. We say August, but if things go the way that we want it to go, it could be July. I know that sounds crazy, but if we have to move 100 people to one pod out there, we have to. We do not have the space here anymore. We have almost 300 people on the floor, as they said. And so when June comes, we in for a treat. We don't know. We don't know where we're going to put them.
16: So that is some of the issues. And like I said, I wanted to go see the jail. And here, I will tell you this. Arena's Law, it's working. Holding offenders, multi-repeat offenders or violent offenders, it's working. Because before Arena's Law, there were 1,300 people in the jail. Now, there's 2,100 people in the jail. That's, in theory, 800 people that would be on the streets right now that are still being held in the jail.
19: because they're either repeat offenders or they fall into certain violent offender criteria. So they are overflowing, and that's why they're getting ready to open up the jail north, as they call it up there in the Huntersville area, because they just have nowhere to put. I mean, I saw it with my own eyes. People just sleeping on the floor in these little makeshift plastic beds that are a foot off the ground, that are actually on the ground, on the floor, but it's just like a 2-inch thick mattress, and they lay there, and all their belongings are in a clear little duffel bag right beside them. So yeah, it was something to behold. And I was also amazed at how many women actually worked there, and how many of those women were constantly in rooms by themselves with these sometimes very large men, and many of them at a time, for like sometimes literally 12 hours a day. Some of the shifts are 12 hours. And so you're there 7 to 7 or 8 to 8 or whatever the shift is, 6 to 6, whatever the shift is, 12 hours a day. Yeah, you get your 15, you know, breaks here, and you get lunch and all that, or dinner, but it is 12 hours a day. A woman that had been working there for 3 years in one of those holding areas where there's 50 men in there, and she's in there by herself 12 hours a day, pushing the buttons, opening up the doors, closing the doors, all that stuff. So I was I don't know what I was expecting. Maybe what I'd seen on TV and movies and all that stuff. That's nowhere near what I saw. Not even close. And like I said, they didn't even know we were coming. We just showed up. And I like that. It was a surprise visit. So when we come back, let's get into some other news. But I highly suggest, if you missed any part of tonight's show, go back and listen to it again. But right now, let's swing on over to the WBT Traffic Center with Pam Warner.
3: All right. Thanks, Brad. And traffic is still really not too rough. We're starting to thin out in some areas, especially as far as the drive times, though. Those are getting a lot better. The only red zone we're seeing does remain on 485 outer. This is for two right lanes that are currently blocked over at US 74 East Exit 61. Make that 51. Traffic is slow from US 74 West back to Mickey Road, and they are trending in under 13. Now, aside from that, we've got an accident here, Nations Ford Road at East Hebron Street, South Boulevard at East Woodlawn, a bump up as well, and the same thing goes for Pavilion Boulevard at University City Boulevard, and we do have one hit and run, Old Steel Creek Road at Wilkinson, and again, you just want to be extra careful as you approach these scenes. I'm Pam the Jam Warner, WBT Traffic.
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3: And your WBT forecast is calling for cloudy skies with a stray shower or thunderstorm still possible and a low of 68, with those winds coming in from the southwest whipping up between 5 and 10 miles per hour. It is now 75 degrees here in the Queen City. I'm Pam the Jam, WBT.
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19: Welcome back to Breaking with Brett Jensen here on this rainy Tuesday night, coming to you live and in living color from the WBT studio, 704-570-1079. All right, so we've got Brendan Jones, State Representative Brendan Jones. He's in charge of the House Oversight Committee. He was in charge of that committee that had that famous exchange with Sheriff McFadden back in January. Well, because of the famous incident involving Dominique Moody, that young girl that was just tragically died, three people were arrested, but the young girl that was like malnourished and basically kept inside of a dog cage, a dog kennel, they're now doing, they're going to see and hold people accountable, or at least try to. And some of the people that they've requested to speak to are the Mecklenburg County manager, the new Mecklenburg County manager. And they're in the letter to these people, it says, simply put, Mecklenburg County failed Dominique Moody. And based on the findings in the report, it is now clear why county officials resisted this committee's efforts to obtain records in the county's custody. The truth is difficult, but it will not stay hidden. Yeah, Mecklenburg County hasn't exactly done a, hey, come and check out all our stuff. It's more like, hey, nothing to see here. Nothing to see here. And so there will be quite a few people that will be asked to go there, like five or six people that will be asked to go to the hearing. And that hearing, by the way, is going to be like the first week of June. By the way, when Dominique was 6 years old and she was found, does anyone know how much she weighed? A six-year-old girl. Does anyone know how much she weighed in this room? Six-year-old girl. 27 pounds. A six-year-old girl. 27 pounds. Pure abuse. And I truly believe that someone with Mecklenburg County, the caseworker, whoever was in charge of that particular case, needs to go to jail. What happens when you have a doctor that does malpractice? What happens when you have a police officer that uses too much force? You literally have one job: to protect a child. A six-year-old girl that weighed 27 pounds that was found in a dog kennel. Okay. And you did nothing. And you would go by, like, oh, it's just, I truly wish somebody within the county would end up going to jail. I truly honestly believe that. Because guess what? Other government services, people end up in jail, don't they? City officials, whether it's, like I said, police people, they're negligent on their job. Guess what? They go to jail. Politicians take bribes and they're negligent on their job. Guess what? They go to jail. Ask Patrick Cannon. That's right. Tell me I'm wrong. Anyone listening to my voice or anyone in this room, tell me I'm wrong. Okay. I believe with all my heart, somebody should go to jail that's with Mecklenburg County. I don't know if Spencer Merriweather would do this, but maybe the House Oversight Committee will find something, and I truly believe somebody needs to go to jail. And you think the county's going to get sued? You think the DSS part of the county is going to get sued? You think? $2 million? $5 million? $10 million? Like, seriously. So, think about it this way. If a criminal, an actual criminal, is shot and killed. Okay? He's a criminal, but he's shot and killed due to excessive violence. The city might settle for $1 to $2 million with the family. Now think about an innocent six-year-old girl who can't defend herself. And it's your job to protect her. And you failed miserably. I honestly hope the county has to pay $10 million. I honestly hope that. And I hope, and I say this with every true, honest fiber in my being. I hope somebody from the county goes to jail. I honestly believe that. And I hope it's true. By the way, I just came from the jail. Women wear maroon. They got a nice size for you. And if you're a dude, they got orange waiting for you. I honestly believe that. Put you in a dog kennel. All right, everyone, that's going to do it for us tonight. Okay, so I will tell you, I've got a ridiculously special program planned for tomorrow night. As I talk to you right now, hopefully in 23 hours, we're going to have three major hitters sitting in this room tomorrow night with me for a full hour. That's the plan. As of 4:30 this afternoon, it looked like it was going ahead. So we'll see. But I'm not telling you who, just in case it doesn't happen. But as of right now, three big-time heavy hitters are supposed to be in the studio with me tomorrow night. And you'll definitely know two of them, and one of them is a friend of the show. So hopefully all three happen. So we'll talk about, so again, make sure you stick around for tomorrow night. All right, TJ Ritchie's coming back. Is he off vacation finally?
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19: 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TJ, like all he did, it's not like he works, but whatever. All right, so TJ Ritchie's coming up next from 7 to 9. All right, my name is Brett Jensen, and you've been listening to Breaking with Brett Jensen.
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0: I'm Keith Young in the WBT News Center. How to pick an interim mayor for the city of Charlotte. That's on the agenda at City Hall tonight. Five-term Mayor Vi Lyles is stepping down at the end of June, she says, to make way for new blood and to spend more time with her grandchildren.

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1: The DA concluded did not break the law, even if it might have been a conflict of interest. Mitchell says if he's selected, he will not run for the job in the next election. Mark Garrison, WBT News.
2: 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Not sure what's going on, but let's go over to Pam for a check of traffic.
0: All right. Thanks, Keith. And back to traffic. We are going to see that, you know, the drive time's cleared up. We're looking good. However, still have a few accidents. West Charlotte is the South Boulevard at East of Woodlawn Road for a fender bender. Also, Pavilion Boulevard at University City Boulevard. And we've got a wreck here at Randolph Road and north of Laurel Avenue. A hit and run, Old Still Creek Road at Wilkinson Boulevard. That one in its final clearing stages, and a new hit and run, Harris Boulevard at Waterford Ridge Drive. I'm Pam the Jam Warner, WBT Traffic.
2: Redrawing the congressional map in South Carolina has failed. Jessica Rosenthal has the latest from Columbia.
3: While South Carolina's House passed a bill to redistrict, Republican Senate opted not to move forward. Senator Richard Cash said he was disappointed, but that early voting for the June primary had started.
4: The deadline has passed. Voting has begun. It is time to conclude the matter.
3: Others worried eliminating the only Democratic congressional district out of seven would backfire. Republican Senator Tom Davis said the Supreme Court decision out of Louisiana does not apply to them.
5: That the Calais decision does not require us to be up here. That was a canard. That was information that was spread by individuals who didn't take time to read the decision.
3: The Senate voted to continue the bill, which keeps it alive but pushes it to the next legislative session. Jessica Rosenthal, Fox News.
2: The four Republicans running for governor of South Carolina squaring off for their final debate this evening. That debate being held on the campus of Wofford College in Spartanburg. The four candidates are U.S. Congresswoman Nancy Mace, Congressman Ralph Norman, businessman Ram Reddy, and South Carolina Attorney General Alan Wilson. The South Carolina primary is June 9th, although early voting got underway today. In Texas, voters are choosing a Republican nominee for U.S. Senate this evening. Incumbent John Cornyn facing Texas Attorney General Ken Paxton, who's been endorsed by President Trump. North Carolina's Senator Tom Tillis letting everybody know how he feels about it.
6: And I'm being unambiguous on Paxton. He is a failure. He doesn't deserve to be in the U.S. Senate. And John Cornyn is one of the most powerful, one of the most influential, one of the most patriotic members I've had the privilege to serve with over the last 11 years.
2: Tillis is not running for re-election here in North Carolina and has become increasingly critical of President Trump since he made the announcement that he's not running. The winner of today's Texas primary faces a challenge in the general election from Democrat James Tallarico, and it's expected to be a close race. Now here's your WBT weather forecast.
7: Once again tonight with a heavy downpours coming slowly up from the south. We are in a typical summertime mode. The forecast definitely reading like that into early June. Our thunderstorms for tonight, 69 degrees, will dissipate late tonight. Morning clouds Wednesday, afternoon sunshine 84, and another round of PM storms tomorrow. I'm meteorologist Scott Laurie. More on Charlotte's FM News Talk, 107.9 WBT.
2: Right now in uptown Charlotte, 73 degrees.
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2: 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Wall Street, the Dow closing down 118 points this afternoon, S&P up 45, and the NASDAQ up 312. 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Here's Ed Billick.
12: Well, today the first day of Panthers OTAs. And here's fired up Coach Canales on how Bryce Young is maturing.
13: Yeah, just total command of the system and knowing what he's looking for, the timing of things. And the more that he owns it, the more he's looking for specific things out of the tight ends, wideouts, and backs as the concepts come alive.
12: Major League Baseball power rankings are out. And guess what? At the top of the heap, the Atlanta Braves with a record of 36-18, followed by the Dodgers, Brewers, Rays, and Yankees. Speaking of the Braves, they begin a three-game series this evening at Fenway Park taking on the Red Sox. NBA playoffs? You know, with their 11 wins in a row, the New York Knicks are headed back to the NBA Finals for the first time since 1999 when they lost to those San Antonio Spurs. Could they face the same opponent again this time? Knicks haven't won a championship since 1973. So the Spurs and Thunder meet this evening at NOKC for Game 5 of the Western Conference Finals, a series tied 2 games apiece. And the PGA of America today announced that Don Rae is out as the organization's president, effective immediately for various reasons. Vice President Nathan Charnas will step into that role of acting president for the time being. Ed Billick, WBT Sports.
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15: Oh, yes, ladies and gentlemen, brothers and sisters, I am back. I sure missed you. I surely did. Whether you missed me or not, I missed you. So, let's get this thing cranked up. 704-570-1079. That's the phone number. You can call it or text it. I'm surprised I remembered it. It's been so long since I've said it. Now, you would think that if I'm coming on here after being off for an entire week, that I would just be loaded with information and just ripping and tearing. The ripping and the tearing. The ripping and the tearing. That's what you'd think I'd be doing. But, Not really the case. You know why? Because I spent the past week avoiding the news. I did. I've never done that. I usually would spend that time that I'm sitting on the beach as time to really catch up on things and throw myself into the news and the politics and all of that stuff. But then I realized it's different now because I actually do that as part of my living, as part of my job now. I don't want to say it's part of my living because WBT still doesn't pay me. But you know what I'm saying? Before, when I was nothing but, you know, funny man on the morning radio show, and then I got some time off, I didn't want to be funny. Because when you're on vacation, you don't want to do what you do at work. So I was the most boring person on vacation that you could ever imagine because the last thing I wanted to do was work, which was be funny. My wife hated it. I was just, I refuse to be funny. That's what I do for a living. I'm not going to be funny on vacation. I'm taking a break from it. All of that stuff. But now that it's part of my job to keep up with politics and the news, I didn't want any part of it. I did not want any part of it. And I had people, you know, I wasn't completely isolated on the beach, which, you know, I wish I would have been. But there were people that still would engage me. And a lot of stuff happened last week in the news. And they would turn to me as the authority. And they would say, well, what's going on with this? Do you know why the president is doing this? Why would he do this? What's going on with this? And I said, yeah, I know. And they say, are you going to tell us? I said, no. I'll tell you when I go back to work. Because that's work. I'm not trying to do work. It's kind of weird, actually. Kind of weird. So now, but I don't know if I've ever told you this, I have two jobs. I do a syndicated top 40 style funny morning show. And then I also do this show. So now, if I'm on vacation, I'm not being funny, and I'm not being into the news. So I just sit there staring off into space, listening, maybe listening to some music. You know, I get a little, get a little Michael McDonald going, you know, fire up a cigar, maybe listen to some Sade, you know. That's the kind of smoke and chill I'm doing. Not being funny, not being informative. Kind of like this show. I said it before you could. All right, but I do have an announcement. And I have a show planned for you tonight. I've gotten caught up on the things. But tomorrow marks the one-year anniversary of the T.J. Ritchie Show. There has never been a T.J. Ritchie Show that wasn't on WBT. I created the T.J. Ritchie Show for WBT. So it's not just my anniversary of working on WBT for 1 year tomorrow. It is the anniversary of the T.J. Ritchie Show. So here's what's going to happen. There will be a change. Something extra to the T.J. Ritchie Show from now on. When I go off the radio at 9 every night, I'm going to say, get ready, because at 9:05, I'm going live on Facebook, on video, Facebook and Instagram. And I will do an extra segment called the Ritchie Roundup. So it'll be something that I didn't have time to get to. You know how we do that on Friday? Sometimes I'll do the Friday cleanup. That's what I'm going to do. The Ritchie Roundup. So a story I didn't get to during the radio show will now be on a live podcast, a Facebook, Instagram live segment. And I'll give you, you know, time to log on to it to hear it and all that. So isn't that nice? Look at that. It's my anniversary and I'm giving you something for it. All right. So yeah, that starts tomorrow. And I would appreciate it if you would listen to that. And then, you know, if you miss any part of this show, you can always go and get the podcast and listen to the thing in its entirety at your leisure. I don't promote that enough, but it's a new year now. And I'm going to start promoting. You ever listen to, I'm not throwing off on Mark Levin at all. Mark Levin is one of my heroes. I love Mark Levin. I know a lot of people don't feel that way, but you're wrong. He's great. He's brilliant. But when Mark Levin has a new book out, he doesn't just let it sit off onto the side and go, oh, I'm not going to promote that. I don't want people to think I'm pushing myself on them too much. I'm usually like that. I'm the worst self-promoter in the world. But like I said, it's been a year since I've been on here, and WBT's not paying me, so I got to get something moving. So I'm going to start. I got all kinds of new stuff. It's not like I'm going to be promoting things that aren't going to be good for you. But I've got some stuff. Oh, you want some stuff? I got some stuff, and I'm going to be promoting it. First and foremost, the Ritchie Roundup tomorrow night at 9:05 live on Facebook and Instagram. That'll be the first thing. Then I'm working on some new merchandise and a completely different podcast that's going to be what they call a niche podcast. And oh, you're going to love it. Oh, you're going to love it. You're going to love it. Okay. But tonight we have this show in front of us, and I do have a lot of big time stuff to get to. So we will jump all off up in the middle of it. Coming up next. Hang on.
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7: Once again tonight, with the heavy downpours coming slowly up from the south, we are in a typical summertime mode. The forecast definitely reading like that into early June. Our thunderstorms for tonight, 69 degrees, will dissipate late tonight. Morning clouds Wednesday, afternoon sunshine 84, and another round of PM storms tomorrow. I'm meteorologist Scott Laurie, more on Charlotte's FM News Talk, 107.9 WBT.
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15: 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Unapologetic, in-your-face conservatism. Uh, 704-570-1079. That's the phone number. Call it or text it. Okay, so let me go ahead and give these trashy people their attention that they so deserve. Here we go. Who care if it's your anniversary? fat pig with a question mark. Wait, are you calling me a fat pig or are you asking if I'm a fat pig? Because punctuation, grammar, and vocabulary is not really your friend here. Never is whenever you send these texts in here. Who cares should be who cares if it's your anniversary. And now that would have been a question mark. You got that right. Fat pig probably should have been an exclamation point, not a question mark. And then when the anniversary of telling lies, worshiping white supremacist propaganda, etc., with three C's. Low life, miserable soul, bless your heart. Okay. And then there's another one. Who told you're funny? Funny people get paid a lot of money for throwing out show, you idiot. Okay. I swear that's what it says. Who told you're funny? Question mark. Funny people get paid a lot of money for throwing out show. Dot, dot, dot, you idiot. Nice. Another one. This racist dummy is back again to infect the airwaves with all these lies. Okay. Okay. Now, I think this is the same person with different numbers, because two of these numbers with the different, you're a racist, all that, then written in the same broken English and all, came from a 318 area code. And a 318 area code is my home area of Louisiana. North Louisiana is 318. So I don't know, because I don't know. I don't know how this type of thing works technologically, but either way, I gave you your attention. You make me laugh. Fine. There you go. Okay. Now, New York City with Zohran Mamdani, the chubby little jihadist communist, and LGBTQ plus lover. Now, is he a member of the LGBTQ plus? He sure does support them a lot, and I didn't think that Muslims could do that, but as we've learned on this show, Muslims are allowed to lie in order to if it furthers the propaganda to take over America. But I don't think he's lying. I think he's lying to his faith, to the people of his faith, because I think he really is part of the LGBTQ plus. Just my opinion. And they go, why would you say that? Well, he acts like it. That smarmy, goofy little smile. Looks like he's hiding something all the time. And I bet that's what he's hiding, is his sexuality. But anyway, stupid people give me a hard time a lot for calling people communists. Yeah, they're not communists. Even people on the right say, yeah, they're not communists. This is an announcement that Mamdani made. And you tell me what this is.
0: And necessary, we will take aggressive legal action to remove negligent owners and property managers. And for buildings that have suffered chronic neglect, we will work to transfer ownership to responsible stewards.
15: So he's talking about property owners who he deems have let the buildings go and not taken care of them properly. He's going to seize them. But don't call him a communist. Don't call him a communist. That's too far. That is too far. You can't do it. You can't do it.
0: Stewards that include community land trusts, nonprofits. Nonprofits. or even the tenants themselves.
15: So, the government seizing property and then determining where it goes. Well, you're right. That's not communism. That's not a dictatorship. No more than the governor of Maryland signing a ban on Glock guns in Maryland. That's completely constitutional, isn't it? I'm telling you, these people, these Democrats, are on a tear. They are trying to get as much power as they possibly can right now because they feel that the Republicans and just normal Americans are finally sick of them. We are sick of them. We're tired of being tired of them. I saw a thing today. I think it was a couple of days old, Elon Musk saying that he's going after George Soros and Alex Soros.

0: But here you go. You got stupid people that live in New York. Now, I know the majority of people who live in New York did not vote for this little jihadist, this little gay acting jihadist, this sassy, let's call him the sassy jihadist. How about that? The zesty, sassy jihadist. Zoran Mamdani. Zozo. Little Zo. They didn't vote for him, but enough people did vote for him that he is the mayor. So that means there are enough stupid people in New York to screw it up for everybody. And people are still saying, well, he's going to run everybody off, and then he's going to learn his lesson. He's going to run all the rich people out of there. He's running everybody out of New York. That's what he wants. He and his jihad buddies want New York to crumble. They want people to leave. They want to take it over. So they're doing everything they can to make it happen. I really don't, I seriously don't understand how anybody, I mean, if you keep up with news at all and you are not mentally disabled, how you can be part of that, just that terrorist organization known as the Democrat Party. I don't get it. If you like being in America at all, how can you be part of that party? You've got to just be completely blind. You gotta be. Well, I'll tell you somebody who does get it. Is Spencer Pratt. Spencer Pratt causing big waves in L.A. He's got all the celebrity derelicts mad at him now, two of which are Chelsea Handler, who is a low-life parasite, and Drew Carey. Now, a lot of you may be going, oh, Drew Carey, he's so sweet. Drew Carey is trash. Drew Carey is a low life, good for nothing. If he weren't rich and famous, if he lived next door to you, you'd be calling the homeowners association on him, because he's that trashy. I'm telling you, in my humble opinion, of course. All right, so we'll get into that. It's pretty funny. You don't want to miss it. Coming up next.
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0: I am America's coolest conservative, like it or not. Facts are facts. 704-570-1079. Man, y'all lighting it up tonight already. Lighting it up. Thank you. Thank you. Let's see. Just got a nice message, believe it or not. TJ, I'm so glad you're back. I was worried they had taken your show off the air. Give it time. Give it time. Told one of my friends about your show, so she's listening tonight. I told her you say you only have 11 listeners, but I know that can't be true. Your faithful listener, Sharon. It is true, Sharon. We are a small but close-knit bunch here. But don't forget, tomorrow is the one-year anniversary of the TJ Ritchie Show on WBT, and something new will begin at 9:05. As soon as I'm finished with the radio show, go to my Facebook Live or Instagram Live, and I'll do another segment called the Ritchie Roundup. And you can get all of that information and follow me on all the social medias. Go to tjritchie.com and all the information is right there. I don't want to go through all of it here. One reason, because I don't know how to go through all of it. I'm not a tech person, but all the links and the information on how you can follow me on social media is at tjritchie.com. And I'll go ahead and tell you, at some point this week, I think Friday, will be an entirely new podcast called Political Smoke with TJ Ritchie. So it's basically me talking about the issues a little bit while sitting in my garage smoking a cigar. And then I'll be discussing the cigar for you cigar smokers. Be sharing a little of that and talking about conservative issues and the culture and all of that kind of stuff. And I figure, hey, I sit in my garage and smoke cigars. That's where I do it. So why not put a camera on it? And then I'll just talk to the peoples. Okay, so that's coming later this week, but tomorrow is the first edition of the Ritchie Roundup on video, live video too. Whoa, the technology is vast, ladies and gentlemen. Okay, so this mayoral election in L.A. is one of the most interesting things going on in the political world to me, because this Spencer Pratt is putting people in their places. Now, he is not by any means a political conservative. He's not MAGA. He's just fed up. And I don't know if I would like him in person, but one of the things I like about him is that he does not take crap from these lunatics on the left, these do-gooder, especially these show business people who want to talk trash about him all the time. He just does not care what they think, and he'll throw it right back in their faces. Just like this, he was on an L.A. TV show, and the woman interviewing him was trying to just, you know, reduce him down to being a villain on a reality show, which is how everybody in the country knows him, and he was having none of it. Listen.
1: You're known as a reality TV star. Do you think that that is, in your campaign for Los Angeles mayor to run the biggest city in California, is that a label that you embrace? Is that hurtful to your campaign, or does it help, you think?
2: I mean, the reality, pun intended, is that was from 20 years ago. And if we look at what Karen Bass was doing 20 years ago, she was in Cuba learning how to make bombs with the people that would then go bomb Capitol Hill. So if we're looking at backgrounds, I'm pretty proud of what I was doing at 20 on reality television, even though it was, you know, I may not have been the most likable character. It was still TV versus trying to destroy America and going to Cuba 20 times and praising Fidel Castro. So against my opponent, my background's pretty strong.
0: Yeah, 20 years ago, I was a villain on a reality show as a spoiled brat kid. She was in Cuba learning how to build bombs to attack America. Great. Love it. I love it. It's very Trumpian, you know? Very Trump-like. Now, something that, you know, you should always know about me is that I cannot stand most celebrities. Now, when I say celebrities, I'm talking about show business, show folk. I'm not a big fan of the show folk. there are some athletes who are considered celebrities and all that I kind of like, but for the most part, you could put all of the famous show folk that I like in one room and still have, you know, plenty of space to set up a bar in the corner. Now, one of the most disgusting humans in the country, showbiz or not, is Chelsea Handler. I mean, nobody likes Chelsea Handler. Chelsea Handler is a wretched, old, miserable wench. Just a slug of a person. Well, she came out, you probably saw it last week while I was on vacation. And she had to make a video like anybody gives one half of a damn what she thinks about something. She tried to smear Pratt. And this is a story in Breitbart now. She was trying to associate him with Donald Trump, and in an Instagram video said of Pratt's candidacy, quote, "This is a reminder that straight white male former reality star that has no previous experience in government should not be a legitimate political candidate." Ooh, good one, Chels. They're so lazy. Racist. Straight white male. Then a few days later, Drew Carey, host of The Price is Right, and handsome devil, he said, quote, "Blank this guy already. Anyone who votes for or endorses Spencer Pratfall," Pratfall, you get it? That's a professional comedian. That is the difference between a professional comedian and this playground person. Pratfall, you don't even get it. It's just so brilliant. What a knee slapper. Pratfall, because his name's Pratt. You get it? His name's Pratt, so he calls him Prattfall. Okay. Anyone who votes for or endorses Spencer Prattfall for mayor of L.A. needs to get their head out of their blank. Ooh, so tough. You know, you can always tell someone's level of intelligence or lack thereof by the fact that they can't make a statement in public without using profanity. That is a sure sign of a lack of vocabulary skills and communication skills. You can't make a point. You can't stress what you're trying to say to get that point across strongly enough without using profanity. It means you're an intellectual lightweight, which obviously Chelsea Handler and Drew Carey both are. So, I don't know what they were expecting by going after Spencer Pratt. But they got it. Pratt said in a message on X yesterday, quote, "Isn't it weird how the two comedians historically lashing out against me are both in the Epstein files? What are the odds?" And then he posted, as the kids call it, the receipts. He posted a picture of a message that was written by convicted Epstein conspirator Ghislaine Maxwell, and she notes in an email that she was having dinner with Drew Carey. And then he posted the video clip of comedian Shane Gillis pointing out that Handler is in the Epstein files because she's gone to dinner with Epstein in 2010. So, good. Good. Show them that we can play that game too. And by we, I mean people who aren't slugs, like these low-life celebrities. Good for you, Spencer Pratfall. Good for you. Wouldn't you love to see their reactions to this quote-unquote reality star? That's all he is a reality star with no experience. See, that's the difference between the left and the right. People on the right are the people who are smart in the country. Look at someone running for office who's been successful or who has good ideas and who hasn't had a career in politics as a positive. Big government leftists who don't have the courage to live their lives freely, who don't have the courage and the confidence in themselves to be able to govern themselves the way they see fit or that would be best for them, they always look, oh, he has no political experience. Who cares? Who cares? Look at the political experience that Joe Biden brought to the table. Never did anything else except he was a lifeguard. Remember when he made up that whole story about Corn Pop getting in a fight with Corn Pop, the bad dude that was messing with him at the lifeguard stand. Just they're just all crazy. Just they're their own punchline now. They've just become their own punchlines. Go away. Go away. All right. Got to take a break. Hang on. More coming up.
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9: Early evening storms drifting slowly to the north, some with heavy downpours. It is a summertime feel. 69 degrees our low tonight. Morning clouds on Wednesday. Afternoon sunshine with PM thunderstorms again tomorrow, 84. Thursday, partly cloudy, 87 degrees. I'm meteorologist Scott Laurie. More on Charlotte's FM News Talk, 107.9 WBT.
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3: 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Night has fallen, and the Green-Eyed Patriot is on the air. It's the T.J. 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

0: Welcome back on the air everywhere, unapologetic in-your-face conservatism with America's coolest conservative, the green-eyed patriot. Ooh. I got something in one of my green eyes right now. Sorry, ladies and gentlemen. Ooh. I have been cursed with extra long eyelashes, and they get in my way. I mean, people used to accuse me of wearing eye makeup all the time, but I don't. I don't wear eye makeup. I just have crazy long eyelashes. Ugh, what a curse. You know, I just say that messing with the ladies. Because ladies always complain because men have long eyelashes naturally and they don't. And you see, I know everything there is to know about women. That's why I do these things, just to have a little fun, just having some fun with you. That's what I'm doing. Yeah, that's what I'm doing. Okay, one more thing about the catch you up today to what's going on. What I think is funny with the mayoral election in Los Angeles. One thing I think is funny is that Spencer Pratt always calls people Angelinos. I think that's funny. I like it. Listen, you're an Angelino. All right. But I'm always interested in what the people, the citizens of whatever the state or city are called, you know, like Charlottesians is what people who live in Charlotte are called. People who live in Maine are called Mainers. A lot of people don't know that. People from the state I grew up in is called Louisianians. Be that as it may. Here's a clip of Karen Bass, the current mayor of Los Angeles and communist, supporter of Cuba and the Fidel Castro communist regime. That's documented. That's the truth. And she's being interviewed on TV, and she basically just did a commercial for Spencer Pratt. Listen.
1: Oh, the LA that I grew up in, first of all, was a lot cleaner. Mm-hmm. There were not people sleeping on our streets. The city was actually affordable. You could rent an apartment, work part-time, and go to school.
2: You can rent an apartment and work part-time and go to school. It was a lot cleaner. And then,
0: let me tell you how you can tell if a person is fake or not. You look at Karen Bass, and most of the time when she's speaking, she's smiling.
2: She smiles the whole time she's talking, and it's just so fake because nobody really smiles the whole time they're talking. And you know who else does that? Is the mayor of New York. Little Zoe, he does it. And the reason that I say it's fake is because...
0: I'm going to give you a little radio behind-the-scenes lesson here. One of the things that some program directors of radio stations will tell their on-air personalities, the DJs, is that they need to smile while they're speaking. The listener needs to hear the happiness and the cheer in your voice. So even though they can't see you, you smile at them. And you can hear it when people are talking and they have a smile on their face. And you can hear it on the radio too. Sometimes when you hear people talking about the weather, well, it's going to be nice out there. And I'm talking about the music radio stations now. You know, let's say, for example, this radio station plays music, and it was called Sunny 107.9. Okay, so you're listening to Sunny 107. Looking at some partly cloudy skies today. Afternoon high, getting up to around 81, so it's going to be really nice. Possibly a thunder shower this afternoon, so you may want to grab your umbrella as you're going out of the house. So you hear that, and people smile while they're talking, and it's one of the most irritating things in the history of this business because nobody really talks that way. Nobody smiles the entire time they're talking. So if you want to sound like a real person on the radio, you don't do that. You don't.
2: But Karen Bass is smiling the whole time. She's talking and it sounds like every word that she says is just so labor intensive.
1: So it was a lot different. And I am so hopeful, though, because our city has grown to be such an international city. And I love that. Everybody in the world lives here.
2: Yeah.
1: And our city is much more diverse than it was before. Many more people.
2: Yeah, so it used to be clean and affordable. And now it's so international and it's just so diverse. And now it's a crap hole.

0: awful. But unfortunately, the city isn't affordable now, and we do have people sleeping on our streets, which is exactly why I ran for mayor, because I know how our city can be, and we're going to get there again.
1: Yeah, but you've had the whole time you've been in office to do it, and you let the whole place burn down, literally, and that's why Spencer Pratt's running against you.
2: I mean, her campaign people had to be off side stage there going ballistic. You just said that the city used to be great and now it's not. And you've been the mayor. You got one candidate saying the whole time what he wants to do is get back to the way Los Angeles used to be before you ruined it, before you burned it down. He actually says Karen Bass and then this whatever that other woman that's on the city council that's running for mayor and Gavin Newsom burned down his house and his parents' house. And she comes on and says, yeah, the city did was so great and it was clean and it was affordable at one time and I just, you know, and then but now it's so international and diverse and unaffordable and trashy and disgusting and dangerous. What an idiot. I don't know whether y'all are glad I'm back, but I am. This is fun. And as part of the beauty of not having any listeners, I can just sit here and entertain myself all night. What a moron. Let's save the first part again. Come on. I won't do it.
0: LA that I grew up in, first of all, was a lot cleaner. There were not people sleeping on our streets. The city was actually affordable. You could rent an apartment, work part-time, and go to school. So it was a lot different. And I am so hopeful, though, because our city has grown to be such an international city, and I love that. Everybody in the world lives here, and our city is much more diverse than it was before.
2: Diversity is our strength. Diversity is our strength that has made the city unaffordable, disgusting, dangerous. Oh, God. Oh, man. Whew. Sorry. Compose myself. These people are just dolts. Absolute morons. But get out of the way and let them do it. Don't block them from making fools of themselves every day. All right. I got to go crank up my air conditioner a little bit. I done got hot up in here. All right. So look at that. Hour one already over. What does that mean? Well, that means that hour two's coming. You don't want to miss that. Hang on. Hour two next of the TJ Ritchie Show.
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5: I'm Keith Young at the WBT News Center. Picking an interim mayor for the city of Charlotte, how to do it, it's on the agenda for tonight's city council meeting. Five-term Mayor Vi Lyle stepping down at the end of June, she says, to make way for new blood and to spend more time with her grandchildren. Several folks say they want the temporary job until the next election. One of them is current Mayor Pro Tem Smuggy Mitchell.
6: Mitchell is currently Mayor Pro Tem. He's been a fixture in city politics for 17 years. Since Mayor Vi Lyle's decided not to serve out the rest of her term, council has to appoint a replacement, and Mitchell is saying, pick me. Though he comes with some baggage, such as failing to file campaign expense reports for several years. And back in 2022, controversy when he owned part of a company that did business with the city, which he would not talk to me about at the time.
7: Why are you running from the questions?
8: It's a business matter.
6: A business matter that ultimately the DA concluded did not break the law, even if it might have been a conflict of interest. Mitchell says if he's selected, he will not run for the job in the next election. Mark Garrison, WBT News.
5: The city council also scheduled to hold a hearing on a proposed moratorium on building data centers in Charlotte. Redrawing the congressional map in South Carolina has failed. Jessica Rosenthal has the latest.
9: While South Carolina's House passed a bill to redistrict, Republicans in the state Senate opted not to move forward. Senator Richard Cash said he was disappointed, but that early voting for the June primary had started.
10: The deadline has passed. Voting has begun. It is time to conclude the matter.
9: Others worried eliminating the only Democratic congressional district out of seven would backfire. Republican Senator Tom Davis said the Supreme Court decision out of Louisiana does not apply to them.
11: That the Calais decision does not require us to be up here. That was a canard. That was information that was spread by individuals who didn't take time to read the decision.
9: The Senate voted to continue the bill, which keeps it alive but pushes it.